0: offers. Why wouldn't you keep that going on? You had over a day plus of the deadline. He said it. His words also said the belief that there wasn't a bidding war is garbage. We'll get you the whole audio once he's done talking. We're going to be able to cut it up. We'll also be joined by Will Birchfield, who will join us as well. But there you go, man. There you go. I'm not quoting. I'm not a journalist. I didn't have like the ability to write it down. I'm paraphrasing, but that's pretty much what he said. Am I wrong about this, Gussman? He said there was a bidding war. There was no reason to extend waiting to make the deal, that every team came with their best offers. And then, to his shock almost, they came back and upped their best offers. That is what a bidding war is. So why stop it? Let them bid. Say, hey, boys, I'm going out to Chipotle. I'll join you tomorrow. Hey, boys, we'll pick this up later. Like, he kind of admitted it. Am I wrong? Was I hearing things? Did I hear what I wanted to hear? Go ahead.
1: No, you're not wrong. That's what he said. And he said, like you said, the Dodgers were, he said they were audibly pained, which I'm assuming he means over the phone, to keep adding to this offer.
0: Correct. Which, by the way, does that mean the Dodgers were on the phone constantly with Harris? And then Harris is like, oh, I got another one from the Rays, and they want to offer me this. And Andrew Friedman is like, oh, no.
1: I'd think it would be something along those lines.
0: Yeah, but the Dodgers still got away scot-free because they didn't have to give up a top-four prospect unless Scott Harris just loved the guys that he get. And he did say that. He did say he loves the guys that he got. He also said, for some context purposes, and he's not wrong, usually the best players in deals like this aren't the superstars that get dealt. They're the prospects that get dealt the other way. And he was talking about like Pete Crow Armstrong. You know, in the Javi Baez deal years ago. And now, of course, he's the centerpiece for the Chicago Cubs, who, by the way, will be taking on Tarek Skubal tomorrow.
1: He said there was a lot of moving parts. Teams were extremely aggressive, and they took the best offer. That's what he said.
0: Yeah, but he did say the teams that were involved kept coming back.
1: Yeah, and they were extremely aggressive, and they kept adding to their offer. I think what he meant was up until the Dodgers offered to him, this was the package he wanted, I suppose.
0: Okay, but again, I don't know why. And again, I wasn't in the room, but the way he explained it, and we'll play it for you. We'll play it for you as soon as we can get the audio. The way he explained it, it's almost like, well, why not let it keep going? And a lot of the insiders that were underwhelmed by the return for Tarek Skubal. And by the way, if these guys work out, if River Ryan works out, if, you know, Zaire Hope works out, then life is good. And I think I've been pretty complimentary to Scott Harris this entire show so far. I like that he traded Casey Mize. I like the overall health of the Tigers. I like that he didn't buy arms at the deadline because this team doesn't really deserve it. But my only sticking point is I was underwhelmed by the Skubal return. And he kind of admitted there was a bidding war. So why not let it keep going? He admitted that teams kept coming back with better offers. Oh, see, I knew I would get this. Oh, here's Jeff trying to look for something. I'm just telling you what he said. We'll play you the audio as soon as we get it. 248-539-9797. You can text us at the exact same number. Let's go to Tom in a car. You're on 97.1. Hey, Tom, how are you today?
2: Doing all right. Thanks for taking the call.
0: Yeah, man.
2: I pretty much completely agree with you, and I wanted to ask you if you think I'm too much of a pessimist about Detroit sports, like my friends think I am, because I feel like congratulations, you traded two pitchers that you've done a bad job negotiating with in the past who didn't want to be here. Like, to me, that seems like kind of the bare minimum. And then you look back at the team over the past like 3 years, and you're looking at a team that for a bit there had really good pitching but couldn't hit consistently to save their lives. And then this season that flipped, and then last year you didn't do anything at the deadline. So I feel like I'm looking at this trade deadline as a manager who kind of cements himself in my mind as like a C+, B- guy who's not going to do the hard move that someone in that position should be able to do.
0: You're talking about Harris, the general manager, the president of baseball ops. Yeah, I mean, Tom, he did do the moves, though, right? He did do the moves. He did trade Tarek Skubal. We can argue about the return. To be fair, I don't scout prospects for a living, so I guess maybe people are thinking, what the hell do I know? I'm just talking about the leverage that you had with Tarek Skubal, people like to paint out that there was no leverage because only one team was interested. Well, Scott Harris just told us that there was multiple teams interested that were going out of their way to up their offer to get Tarek Skubal on their team. So when you hear that, I think the maybe return should be even bigger than it was. But overall, I think Harris did a fine job. I'm not calling for his firing like some people are. What's your big beef with him? That he didn't get enough?
2: Yeah, I just feel like this is another thing that, again, like, you kind of had to move those guys. I just feel like at some point in the past 3 years, if you're trying to win the series, maybe you make a move last year at the deadline.
0: That's fair.
2: Maybe you do. Maybe you bring guys up earlier in the spring, like, or earlier in May, like we've talked about. But you're looking at a streaky team. He should have sold, so I'm glad he did that. I just feel kind of underwhelmed, like you said.
0: I got you. Now, Dan.
2: Feel like that's
0: or Tom,
2: the
0: rather.
2: Whole thing.
0: Tom, I will say this. Like, if you look at Scott Harris overall, you judge him by all the moves that he's made. I think the E-Rod thing early on was a disaster. He couldn't trade his best pitcher. But then again, we're led to believe E-Rod was trying to dupe Scott Harris. He also duped Andrew Friedman. So maybe you give him a pass. Okay, first-time Pobo, not a big deal.
2: Right.
0: I do think the trade deadline last year was a total disaster. I think that was embarrassing. That's obviously a check minus for Scott Harris. I think this trade deadline, for the most part, I think it's a B straight. And it would have been an A if you got a better return for Tarek Skubal, I believe, for what we know, right? But I think he's better. I think he did the things we expected him to do, and I think he deserves credit for that. I mean, you're right. He did a bad job with the bullpen this year. I mean, the bullpen's an embarrassment, and I'm glad he didn't buy to try to fix it this year because I think it would have been way too costly. But I think he's getting better, if that makes any sense. I don't find myself as annoyed with him as I used to be.
2: Yep, no, that makes sense. Thanks so much for taking the call.
0: Thank you, Tom. 248-539-9797. I think Tom was bored by me. He wanted to get off the phone. Quick text. I think you're reading way too much into this, Jeff. You're equating extra time to the ability to receive more. But what if the players the Tigers were wanting to have been traded to someone else because the Tigers were too slow to make up their mind? It goes both ways. I disagree. I think if every team knew they were still in the bidding for Tarek Skubal, the number one prize gem at the trade deadline, I don't think they're going anywhere. They get Skubal, then they deal with the rest of their business. And as you saw today, there was a flurry of action, even in the last 2 hours of the deadline. Once you got these teams on the hook, man, it's like going to one of those slot machines at the MGM and you hit one of those bonuses and you get all greedy and then you hit a little sign that says double the extra spins and it goes ding, ding, ding, ding, ding, ding, ding, ding, ding, ding, ding, ding, ding, and it doesn't stop. That's what I would have been doing. All right, Rays, what do you got? Oh, the Rays just upped their offer. Hey, Dodgers, what are you thinking? Uh-oh. Hey, Cubbies, what are you thinking? What are you thinking? Again, maybe it's a small thing, but he was a massive player that you unloaded. A huge player. And again, I'm not the only guy saying this. A lot of baseball executives saying it was an underwhelming return. Now, some people like it. Jim Bowden loves it. John Morosi said the industry is underwhelmed. He's talked to many people. So where are you at? 248-539-9797. Is he still talking or is he done? He's still talking. Wow. Scott Harris, a lot to say. We'll try to get you more Harris. We'll get you some audio. We'll join Will Birchfield for the best of Scott Harris. We'll continue to take your calls. 97.1.
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0: All righty, 97-1, quick text. Rieger, how can you get a bidding war going if Boris only lets you trade with one team? Again, Scott Boris is not in control who Scott Harris dealt to. It doesn't matter who Scott Boris wanted Tarik Skubal to go to. And according to Scott Harris, there was a bidding war. He called it garbage to believe that there wasn't. There's another text, and we'll go back to the phones. My issue is if you're selling Skubal and Mize, what about Kenley and Glaber? Why are they still Tigers? Seems half in, half out. Glaber has value. Won't be here, and Max Anderson has been hitting 300 all year. Seems like, I don't know if he was asked that. Was he asked about Glaber Torres? What did he say?
1: I really wasn't able to listen.
0: That's okay. Don't worry about it. You're a busy man. I totally get it. We will get you that answer. But I think Glaber had too much money owed to him, so the return probably wasn't all that impressive. So might as well keep him, make a run for this thing, I guess. As far as Kenley Jansen, I mean, listen, what's he making? $7-10 million? I think he's making $10 million this year. So even if he had $3 million left on his deal, who wants Kenley Jansen? Kenley Jansen has been brutal. Now, he hasn't given up a ton of runs over the last 5, 6, 7 starts. But he loads the bases. There's a ton of traffic on the base pass. So I don't know that teams were eager to get Kenley Jansen. Just my own opinion. Glaber, I get. Kenley, you might be going a little too far. Let's go to Anthony hanging in. Ooh, L.A., Tarek Skubal country. You're in 97.1. What's going on, Anthony?
2: Hey, how's it going? One quick thing on Harris before I have a question about the ownership. But I think Harris, like when he shows up at the winter meetings, they like tell him, oh, you have to go sit at the kids' table and enjoy your juice box. that's just my impression sometimes when I hear him talk. My question is this. Is this more of a Lich Jr. question? So, for example, I remember when there'd be a high-profile player who either was not happy or maybe his contract was coming up, and the owner would make a, you know, fly out to where they are, or he would kind of do a one-on-one meeting just to kind of see where they're at. And I'm just wondering, do you think that ever happened between Illich Jr. and Skubal?
0: You mean Chris Illich and Tarek Skubal? I don't know.
2: Yeah, just
0: like
2: one-on-one.
0: Anthony,
2: just the
0: we
2: two
0: were
2: of them sitting down and having a steak dinner saying, you know, what do you want to do? You know,
0: I got to believe.
2: I the 8 years, $60 million, but I mean, he's your, like one of the Major League Baseball guys, when he asked Harris, he said, you do realize he's a generational pitcher, right? Like,
0: Anthony, I'm sure they talked. In fact, you've seen them talk. I don't know if they talk money. I think we were all led to believe that they knew what it would take to keep Tarek Skubal and the Tigers, and I don't blame them. Had the appetite to pay that contract. The only contract offer we were ever led to believe existed was 4 years, $80 million bucks after he won his first Cy Young, and that was an Evan Petzold Freep article. So I think maybe that's the only contract extension we ever heard of, Anthony. I'm sure if the Tigers offered Skubal whatever his asking price is, and I'm sure we're going to find that out soon because I'm sure the Dodgers will do it, then yeah, he'd be here. But I think they knew they couldn't hack it. I think Chris Illich probably didn't want to pay it. I don't blame him. I mean, Tarek Skubal's a pitcher that usually only throws six innings. He's had three arm events. So I don't know that you want to give that guy 8 years and $400 million bucks, you know?
2: And I'm not disputing that at all. I'm just thinking from a fan's perspective, you just want to see that your owner at least tried.
0: I mean, that's fair.
2: Over the last few years,
0: Anthony,
2: you don't hear backdoor channels that, you know, in this social media world that ever happened.
0: Well, Anthony, there's a couple things. To your point, first of all, yes, we haven't heard about any contract extensions, nor do I even know that one was given. The second thing, though, is Tarek Skubal said it himself. When the team took him to arbitration, Tigers offered 19. He ended up getting $32 million. But when they took him to arbitration, he did say that it kind of severed his relationship, at least with the front office. Like, I don't think him and Scott Harris ended up having a great relationship. He kind of alluded to that. I just think the writing was on the wall, right, Anthony? So credit Scott Harris for keeping him and going for it, I guess. It sure in the hell didn't work out. So he's gone now, so you got the best you could, I guess. But I hear what you're saying. I just never thought there was a chance Tarek Skubal was going to be here next year, and he's not going to be.
2: And I think the same thing with Mize. When the Tigers didn't add him to the first round of the playoff roster, was it 2 years ago?
0: That
2: was a signal that he's not in the
0: Anthony, here's the other thing. Remember they quabbled over like $25,000 in arbitration. Do you remember that? So I agree with you, Anthony. We hear about everybody in baseball. We haven't heard one report that the Tigers wanted to keep Casey Mize. So I assume Casey wants to go elsewhere and pitch elsewhere.
2: Yeah, it's just tough out here, man. That's all I heard for the last 48 hours is how the Dodgers, you know, all these Dodger fans are like cockroaches. They just come out of the woodworks.
0: So Anthony, are you hoping Skubal fails in LA just so you can tell him to suck it?
2: No.
0: Okay.
2: No, not at all. You know what? I'll be happy for him if he wins the championship because I like Skubal. I like his intensity. The first time he flexes at Dodger Stadium, I think that place is going to go absolutely crazy. I looked online. The first home game that he's supposed to pitch there next week, a nosebleed ticket's going for $205 right now.
0: Damn.
2: You know, it's the difference between, you know, Dodgers and everyone else.
0: So Anthony, who are they playing?
2: It is what it is. The Royals.
0: Oh, my God. Well, it's not like Tarek Skubal knows how to pitch against the Royals or anything. Thank you, Anthony. I appreciate it. So Scooble's pitching against the Cubs tomorrow, and then his first start at Chavez Ravine, he pitches against the Royals. He might throw a no-hitter. Wouldn't it make you mad if Tarek Skubal tomorrow at Wrigley goes 9 and throws 125? He gives up 2 hits. Shuts out the Cubbies. You imagine Tiger fans? He's like, dude, I'm going to sign with these guys. Now I can throw deep in the games. Here's my other question. And I will get you the Scott Harris audio as soon as we can get for it or get you to it. And Will Birchfield, I think, is going to join us to tell us the best of Scott Harris. But knowing that Skubal is now gone, knowing how you felt about Tarek Skubal towards the end, some of the stuff that he said, the Athletic article with the MRI and arbitration, the WBC Game 5 in Seattle last year, knowing how you feel about this man, it's different than Verlander and Stafford, right? You are not rooting for him. I was asked this question the other day after he got dealt. The question was, will Detroit root for Tarek Skubal the same way they did for Verlander in Houston and Stafford in L.A.? Now, mind you, I didn't root for any of those guys because I don't need to see them winning their championships not in Detroit. That's just me. I'm a jaded bastard. But I said, no, I don't think Detroit will root for Tarek Skubal now that he's gone. Because of some of the stuff he said. Because many of them think he's greedy for chasing the big time money. Am I wrong about that? I wanted to add that to the questions. 248-539-9797. You can text us at the exact same number. A lot of people still want to talk. We got a little clarification on the Skubal return. Casey Mize is dealt. We still got to talk about the pitcher you got for Casey Mize. And are you one of these people upset that Scott Harris did not buy some bullpen arms at the deadline? I thought he gave a very frank, honest answer. He said, I asked myself if I have done enough to buy at the deadline. And the answer was no. 97.1.
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7: Okay, 97-1, 850. Wojo and Scott Harris talking about the trade deadline. Was there a bidding war? Scott Harris got a little uppity and called the notion that there wasn't garbage. It's a good back and forth. It's about a minute 40. We'll play it for you at 850. 248-539-9797. Stoney texts me. He said Scott Harris was actually pretty good. He took accountability for everything, even blamed himself for not having enough depth when the injuries killed them in May. I like that. That's cool. Also, Jeremy Otto posting on social media. He said the following. Scott Harris said the Tigers explored an extension for Tarek Skubal, but Skubal's camp expressed that he wanted to test free agency, and he expects him to do that. So there you go. Oh, he expects him to test free agency. So that means he expects him not to sign with the Dodgers? Interesting. 248-539-9797. You could text us at the exact same number. All right. Let's bust out some calls, shall we? Dave in Rochester, you're on 97.1. What's up, Dave?
8: Hey, Rigger.
7: Hey, Dave.
8: Let's give Scott Harris a break. You ever think of the possibility he just may not like war of any sort?
7: Does he not like war? Like, you mean the algorithm war or like actual war?
8: Well, I'm talking about bidding war and any kind of war, and I'm not going to break out into song unless you buy me dinner.
7: War. What is it good for? Absolutely nothing. Absolutely. Say it again. Nothing. You probably sound better than me. So what's going on? He's opposed to war. Go on.
8: There was a lot of negotiating going on, and I heard the IRG was about to sell to the Tigers all their rights to the Hormuz Strait for Tarek Skubal. We should have waited.
7: Yeah, it feels that way, doesn't it, Dave?
8: Yeah, but let me be serious for a moment. If I could step out and be serious. You brought up the fact you agree with A.J. Hinch's assessment. It's a good team with a bad record, right?
7: I mean, I don't know if I agree with it. I know he says it over and over. Dave, real quick. This team has this unbelievable, unique ability to convince you one way or the other on a daily basis. Like, you watch them against the A's, they're the greatest team, knowing the mankind, the run differential is through the roof, they can do something.
8: Yeah.
7: You watch them against the Royals, you watch them against the Orioles, this team blows, sell everybody. I've never been so moody with a baseball team in my life. So I admit it, man, I ride the roller coaster. So do I think they're a good team? I guess. Do I think they're better now than they were earlier when they had Jake Rogers and Jamai Jones? Absolutely. Do I like some of the kids? For sure. But I don't know that they're a great team. I don't think they're a playoff team, but go on.
8: Can't you put it, haven't you already, maybe you haven't agreed with this yet, that the answer, the missing piece of the puzzle to this fact is run differentials through the roof. They're 6-30, yet the record's 9-30.
7: Yeah. Dave, the run differential is a product of them beating the pulp out of like the A's, beating the pulp out of the Rays. The run differential is a product of those 34 games, really, in June to early July, where they were mashing, man.
8: Hit all the home runs?
7: Yes.
8: Okay, but we do get to arrive at the same place. Bullpen is a huge, huge obvious sore spot, right? The blown games, as far as the record,
7: yes, brutal.
8: The raw talent.
7: Yes.
8: So would you agree with all the callers who said bullpen should have been the first, second, and third thought in Scott Harris' mind?
7: Yes.
8: Oh, okay. We're in agreement then. I have nothing else to say.
7: Well, you said, well, maybe I misheard you, but you're saying he should have traded for bullpen?
8: I think it should have been a clear focus.
7: Focus. No, Dave, I do disagree. I guess I'll take my answer back. No, I don't think he should have traded for a bullpen piece. I don't think he should have done anything to help this year's team. Dave, I appreciate it. This year's team is what it is. If they catch fire, cool. They'll do it organically like they did 2 years ago. I don't want him to spend any of his prized prospects to help a team like this year in a bad American League that might make the playoffs, has been under 500 forever. They're still four games under 500. Still, a losing skid, even of two games, sets them back. So no, I would not have bought. I think he did a nice job blaming himself, saying, yeah, I asked myself, should I buy at the deadline? And the answer came back no. A quick text. Jeff, you're embarrassing yourself. Harris stinks. Okay. Why am I embarrassing myself? Then he goes on to say Cobb, Maeda. Who else does he say? Valdez. I agree with you. I think there's been some down and some up. I think Framber Valdez has been bad. I think Kenta Maeda was a disaster. I think Alex Cobb was embarrassing. I think Justin Verlander didn't work out. I mean, we can go on and on and on. He has been able to spend $250 million on free agents, a lot of them not working out. But I will say this, Kevin McGonigal worked out. He gets credit for that. Max Clark looks like he's working out. He gets credit for that. Eduardo Valencia, does he get credit for that? I do think this team's in a good spot, despite probably not going to make the postseason. So yeah, he hasn't been perfect, but I don't think he's embarrassing. I don't think he deserves to be fired. He made the playoffs the last 2 years in an era of Tiger baseball where we haven't seen a whole lot of playoffs. Let's go to Lauren. You're on 97.1. What's going on, Lauren?
0: Hey, what's up? How you doing?
7: Good. How are you?
0: Good. So, like, maybe about 3 days ago, I would say I agree with Rico that he wasn't going to trade nobody. And I called Scott Harris being stupid. And I thought about it. And I apologize for calling him stupid.
7: That's all good.
0: I will say that Scott Harris had an objective to build a roster by going through the draft, by trying to make some right adjustments with the player development. And he basically rode the wave of 2024 getting into the playoffs all the way until them collapsing and losing the division last year. And so when he rode the wave, he basically got off track. And he put himself in a position where he was not ready to make a significant move at the trade deadline last year to really get
7: those
0: players that he needed.
7: I agree.
0: So basically now we're here now. He traded Scooble, traded Mize. And I think he did a good job at making the trade. I don't think... because somebody had to pay for Tara Skubal's salary.
7: Yeah, I think any team would have paid for his salary. I mean, I think every team involved, it was $9 million.
0: Right, so I don't think nobody was giving up the one or the two prospect. And, you know, he needed to work on the pitching and getting the pitching together, too. So I think he did get the best return. Now, could he wait it to maybe Sunday?
7: Yeah.
0: Possibly could have slept on it, possibly, but that's just, you know, here or there.
7: Lauren.
0: And
7: Lauren, listen, I don't disagree with you, and maybe I am nitpicking just a little bit, but it is a superstar, two-time Cy Young champion. That was the best trade ship in baseball. So you got to make a killing on those types of returns, I believe. Even he made the point. Even he made the point that usually it's the prospects coming back in trades like this that end up being the better players. But Lauren, I'm going to play this audio for you in 13 minutes at 8:50. Wojo versus Scott Harris. And he talks about the bidding war. And I'm curious if you'll think differently after hearing Scott Harris.
0: I mean, yeah, I don't think I would think different. I don't think nobody gave up the better offer. I don't think Milwaukee offered the one or the two prospect. And I don't think Atlanta was in the room. I don't think Atlanta offered the best pitching prospect. And I don't think he wanted a whole bunch of A ballers with high ceilings right now. I think he wanted something that we're in a 1 to 2 year window, and we're not in a window where we're rebuilding. And Tarik, at this particular stage, did we get the best out of Tarik Skubal? Possibly.
7: I think that's a fair point.
0: I think they did, too. And I don't think Tarik Skubal is a generational pitcher.
7: We'll find out.
0: In the ninth round.
7: I mean, he's only 29 years old. I appreciate the call, Lauren. A lot of good points there. I think he could turn into a generational pitcher. We'll see what he does in Los Angeles. I think the Tigers got a ton for him, or out of him, rather. But, yes, I'm still underwhelmed by the return. And listen, I am not silly. I mean, I guess I am. But it's not lost on me that we are kind of arguing, hey, you got the best. No, we didn't. Yeah, we did. No, we really don't know. I just go by what the insiders say. I go by the timeline. And you go by who Tarik Skubal is. Jacob, you're on 97.1. What's up, Jacob? How are you?
9: Hey, how's it going, Jeff?
7: Hey, man, how are you?
9: I just got back from the Capitol Grill. You should definitely make Rico.
7: Oh, yeah. Yeah, Jacob, I'm looking at a couple fillets there. How's their dessert? I really expect to experience it.
9: Get the coconut cream pie, man.
7: I hope it's expensive.
9: Oh, yeah. Oh, yeah.
7: What's going on?
10: So I think people kind of overestimated what we were going to get here. And I'm not saying it was you, but there were people at this station talking about we're going to get Jesus Madé.
7: Yeah, I never thought that. But, yeah, go on.
10: Yeah. So I think stuff like that kind of made people overestimate this. I think I read on Twitter today there's only been one trade for a rental that got two top 100 prospects, and it was Scherzer for Keibert Ruiz and Josiah Gray. But the Nationals also gave up Trey Turner in that deal. So, like, this is not, like, something that happens every year. This is not common to get two top prospects for a guy, for a rental especially. And, yeah, I mean, maybe they could have waited an extra.
7: Yeah, but, Jacob, it depends on the rental, right? Like, I do think, and I read this in Baseball America, this is, like, the eighth best return for any trade in the last 30 years, which is a pretty crazy thing to say. You think the Tigers did a good job. But then you look at the player they're trading away. You know, it's a two-time Cy Young winner in his prime. So I do think you take that into account and you say to yourself, damn, man, there should have been more. But go on.
10: I don't necessarily, like, totally disagree, but, I mean, I like Sirota and stuff. But, you know, I mean, maybe Xavier Hope is the guy the Tigers wanted, you know? And
7: maybe.
10: River Ryan, he's a little older, I guess, for a prospect, but he's got good stuff. And Sheehan, I mean, I'm not super sold on. I mean, they just optioned him to AAA, I think.
7: Yeah, he looked awful yesterday. I mean, that was ironic, wasn't it? A lot of Tiger fans wanted him, and he got the doors blowing off him yesterday. And I think you're right. I think he's down in the minors now.
10: Yeah, he's got like a 5.5 ERA on the season, so I wouldn't have been blown away by that either. The only move that I really wish we had also made was Glaber, but I guess there might not have been a huge market for him. He's a rental, and he's been hurt a lot. So overall, I feel like this is a B+ deadline. I think people are going to be upset no matter what happened, and now they're just yelling about prospects that they've never heard of because we didn't get the guys that they had.
7: That's probably the best point, Jacob. I mean, you are right. I appreciate the call, brother. I mean, these are people that we don't scout. These are people that we just watch their highlight tapes, and it's only the positives. I agree with you. Listen, I came on the radio yesterday. I was a little uppity, thinking, yeah, you know, maybe he got pushed around, talking about Harris, got pushed around by Friedman. And I came on today, right after they trade Mize. I was happy they traded Mize. You get the second best prospect in the Padres system. Padres don't have a great system, but it's a pitcher. Eventually, he could be at the big league level as a third or fourth starter. I'm happy they traded Mize at the deadline. I'm underwhelmed by the Scooble return. That's not going to change, but it doesn't take away. I think Scott Harris probably did more good than bad this deadline. 248-539-9797. You text us at the exact same number. So listen to me. 8 minutes. I want to play you an exchange. It's the whole bidding war question. Was there a bidding war? Bob Winowski and Scott Harris. They go to battle. Well, not really, but it's fun to listen to. We'll play that for you. Will Birchfield will join us in 18 minutes. 9 o'clock, the best of what Scott Harris had to say. We'll hopefully answer some of your questions. Continue to take your calls. 97.1.
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6: Okay, 97-1. Let's bust out some calls. 850. Wojo and Scott Harris talking about, was there a bidding war for Tarek Skubal? Mike in Waterford, you're on 97.1. What's going on, Mikey?
7: Yeah, my question is on the whole battle for the Skubal is, why settle so early in the process? Why do the deal on Saturday? Why not make everybody sweat it out to the 11th hour today at 5 o'clock, 5:30?
6: Mikey, I agree.
7: Do the deal.
6: You don't want it to go too long because you got the whole physical aspect of the trade and all. But I agree. Why not let it go to today? And Mike, we'll play the audio for it, and he talks about it, and you can decide if it's a good enough reason or not. But that's my big beef. If I were to have one beef with the president, the baseball operations during this trade deadline, it was, I think you could have tried to get way more for the best player in the deal, Tarek Skubal.
7: Absolutely. I mean, it didn't make sense that he closed the deal so early. And it just, I don't mind the deal. I knew it was inevitable that we would lose Skubal. But at the same time, you got to get more in return.
6: Mike, we appreciate it, my man. I don't disagree. We've been talking about it for over 2 hours. All right. Without further ado, how about a little Scott Harris audio? Bob Winowski. I mean, let's be honest. If Bob was here tomorrow at this time, that'd be a miracle because he doesn't stay past 8. But Wojo and the Pobo, they should do a podcast together. Talking trade deadline. Take a listen.
8: A player of Skubal's caliber has not often been available at midseason at the trade deadline. So naturally, there was these thoughts of this ginormous bounty that you would be able to get. I'm wondering, obviously, his contract situation played into it, and I assume the baseball economic structure and what's coming played into it. Was it impossible or disappointing in your mind to get a bidding war between a couple of teams, two or three or four contenders that wanted him? Was that something that you could even attempt to create?
9: I'm sorry, I don't think I'm following the question. Are you asking if there was a bidding war between multiple organizations for him?
8: Yes. In other words, were you limited to the Dodgers? Because if there was a bidding war, I would have thought it would have been a couple of more days before you finished up.
9: There was a bidding war. There were a lot of organizations involved. As I said before, there wasn't any need to stretch it any further. The organizations that were involved were extremely aggressive, and they put in what I believe to be their max offers. Then they added to those offers also and got to a point of almost audible pain when they actually produced their best bolt offers. and they gave them to us, and we pulled the triggers. You know, respectfully, the notion that we should have waited 24 or 48 hours later and extracted more value, like, that's garbage. Like, that's not how these negotiations work. The organizations that were involved were extremely aggressive, and we got to their best, and we chose the best one, and we are extremely excited about the one we took, and we think these players have a chance to be really good major league players for a long time with the Tigers.
6: All right, so that's Wojo and the Pobo coming to a podcast near you. What'd you make of that? Here's what stuck out to me. There was no need to stretch it. Wojo asking a great question. Wojo essentially saying there was no bidding war. And I think Harris is like, yeah, dude, there was a bidding war. But then he called it garbage, the belief that there wasn't. But I found Harris interesting because he's like, well, there was no need to stretch it, meaning there was no need to go further into the night or into Sunday or even into Monday. He said teams put in their best offers. And then he said something interesting. Teams came back and put in even better offers. And then he said to the point that there was audible pain. And then he made the deal. So if you know teams have a tendency to come back with even more, why not keep the bidding open? Again, at the end of the day, is it the biggest deal? Probably not. If these prospects work out, that's all that matters. But there was a bidding war. Sounds like he closed the bidding war a little early. Like, am I wrong to interpret it that way? 248-539-9797. You could text us at the exact same number. I thought that was a good bite. Answered some questions. We'll hear more about Tarek Skubal, more from the Pobo in the 9 o'clock hour. Tim in Athens, you're on 97.1. What's going on, Tim?
0: Hey, man. I wasn't going to talk that much about Skubal. The bottom line is, I'm fine with the trade.
6: Okay.
0: I wish we had got some bullpen upgrades, like, immediate. For this year, yeah. But the Casey Mize, it's like, okay, now we just... we're back to pitching chaos, which, you know, AJ did great, but
6: can, no, Tim, you're right.
0: Every year?
6: But Tim, see,
0: and it's like,
6: here's where you and I disagree with, though. I feel you still have hope for this season. You still believe they can do something because they're 2.5 games out of a wild card. I totally disagree. Season is kaput to me. We've given it chance after chance. They had their chance to prove to the front office you should buy, and they failed at every turn. So I think Harris sees that, and that's why he didn't buy, and I'm totally fine with it.
0: Well, I don't, it's like, I'm on the bubble on that. The bottom line is, why do we take a center fielder? That's what upsets me the most. When
6: he's like,

0: into the second round.
1: Right, but Tim,
0: Casey Mize was a major piece
1: Tim,
0: of that. So
1: Tim,
0: build on
1: I
0: it.
1: Am telling you, my man, I appreciate the call. We're up against it. They have no interest in trying to make the postseason. If they happen to make the postseason like 2 years ago, they're not going to turn it down. They're going to show up and play in October. But they had no interest in buying or keeping Mize for a playoff push. Those days are gone. I think Harris made the right choice there. This team is not going anywhere. Don't allow three games where you bludgeon the pathetic A's as proof that they're a good baseball team. They're fine. Not going anywhere. If they happen to get in, cool. See what happens. I think they made the right move. I do. All right, Will Birchfield coming up next. We'll continue to take your calls. We'll get more Scott Harris audio as well. 97.1.
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9: Okay, all right, jam-packed first 3 hours of the program. It's been fun. Some breaking news. We got some audio. Scott Harris talked to the media. We've been all over the place, and thank you for being a part of it. I loved the Wojo and Pobo back and forth that we played at 9:50. A man that witnessed that in person on the Zoom, the great Will Birchfield. He was at the Scott Harris Zoom. What's up, Birchie?
10: How's it going, Reegs?
9: You like that? It's got a nice Wojo and the Pobo. I feel that could be a great podcast. Kind of like Shane Green and Nick Castellanos back in the day.
10: That rolls right off the tongue. I like it.
9: Yeah, talk to Wojo. Get that going. So you took in the Scott Harris Zoom. What was the biggest takeaway that you came away with?
10: So Scott Harris was pretty clear that he entered this season, as we all did, with real thoughts of the Tigers being a World Series contender. And that as recently as a week and a half ago, he wanted to give this team a chance to see that vision through. Obviously, the season took a turn for the worse in May, but he felt like he could give them enough rope to eventually salvage the season and make a compelling enough case to either hold at the deadline or potentially buy. But he said it became clear to him after the Baltimore series last week when the Tigers memorably blew a 7-0 lead in the seventh inning of that game with Skubal on the mound that it simply wasn't in the cards for this team anymore, and that maybe more to the point, it would be irresponsible, as he just referenced in that update there, to forego the players that the Tigers acquired in trades for Skubal and Mize. So he was adamant and insistent that he hate selling with every fiber of his being, and I do believe that, but it was just ultimately the most responsible, the most prudent path for the Tigers to take at this deadline.
9: Talking to the great Will Birchfield, what about Gleyber Torres? Money on his contract, why couldn't you trade Torres? You can't even get a comp pick for Torres after this season after he walks.
10: Right, because they extended the qualifying offer to him last year. I think with Torres, the market was likely cooled by the fact that he hasn't been able to play baseball for more than a month and a half at a time this season. Obviously, he has suffered two injuries that certainly seem related to the injury that cost him down the stretch last season. He played through that, but was nowhere near the same player post All-Star break. And while he's been better this year, he's been sidelined twice for pretty significant stretches. And I would imagine any team calling on him was basing their offer on the fact that he is something of an unknown, and it's hard to count on a player who hasn't been on the field consistently all season. And Harris was also pretty adamant that the Tigers aren't waving the white flag by trading Skubal and Mize on this season. Now, you can choose to believe him or not, but he felt like there was more value to the team in keeping players like Torres and Jansen and Finnegan in pursuit of another improbable playoff. spot than dealing those players for prospects that in all likelihood wouldn't amount to anything at any point in the future.
9: Sure, and that makes total sense. And very quickly, before we get to Scooble and the negotiations and everything that happened with Andrew Friedman, I do wonder, there's a lot of Tiger fans, even Scott Anderson from the Midday Show, that thinks because they're 2.5 games out of a wild card spot, forget selling, why not buy a couple arms? Now, I would assume, I am no baseballologist, but I would assume buying a high leverage reliever in that market would be so damn expensive.
10: Yeah, so he was asked towards the end of a Zoom call about trying to thread the needle. So after trading Scooble and Mize, the possibility of also adding to the bullpen. And I know you're talking about outright buying, but he said in response to that, that the prices for relievers in this market were untenable, essentially, for the Tigers. They were non-starters. They felt like the relievers they have coming internally, back from injuries in Job and Herter and now River Ryan, would be more valuable and obviously less costly than adding relievers on the trade market.
9: So River Ryan could be used in the pen this year.
10: Yeah, and I will say Harris was bullish on River Ryan. I knew from reading about him that, you know, the industry was pretty high on his potential, but Harris spoke about him like a potential ace. In fact, he said it is extremely hard in today's baseball to find high level, high octane, swing and miss, choose the word or phrases you guys prefer, potential ace arms. He said you either have to draft them really high, you have to pay them hundreds of millions in free agency, or you have to take big swings to trade for them. And he feels like they did that in this deal. And look, if you take River Ryan's four appearances back in 2024 as proof of his potential, I think you can see what Harris is saying. So, they see River Ryan long-term as a frontline starter, maybe as soon as next season. But the way he discussed him today suggested that maybe they could use him as a swing and miss reliever along with a player like Jackson Job in the final 2 months of this season.
9: I mean, that would be like 2024, a bunch of guys that you don't count on to enter the bullpen and the starting rotation. You start winning games and they go 33-11 and found themselves in the postseason. But Birchie, what about the Scooble deal? Because as you know, the return is always going to be in question. Now, you just talked about River Ryan, so maybe it was River Ryan in himself along with Zaire Hope that you just couldn't turn down. But there's a lot of people in the industry that were underwhelmed. There's a lot of people that believed that Andrew Friedman gave him an ultimatum and said, take it or leave it, and Scott Harris kind of panicked and took it. There's a lot of people that love the return. There was that great exchange with Wojo and Scott Harris where Harris essentially said there was a bidding war and there was no reason to extend the bidding war because we believe the teams offered the most. Where do you come out on the return and what'd you make of Scott Harris's explanation?
10: Yeah, so I think the one notion that Harris tried to shoot down was this idea that the Tigers would have been better served dragging out the Scooble market yes. until the final hour of the deadline. I sense that you're of that belief based on some comments I've heard you made today. I'm not saying you're wrong, but his point, maybe. Harris's point was that, and again, believe him or not, the market for top level players, elite players, operates differently than the one for the rest of baseball. And that when teams who are in on those players make their offers, they present to you the maximum they're willing to offer from the beginning. And that they felt like by Saturday night, he said, quote, it was abundantly clear that the best offers we would receive for Carrick were on the table. And he also wanted to clarify that it wasn't as if there were teams that would have been in on someone else and then would have pivoted to Tarek at the very last minute. When a player of that stature is made available, he is everyone's first priority, whether you're selling him or you are potentially buying him. So I can understand, I can appreciate that response. And I think the Tigers did pretty well here. Look, I'm not going to lie to you and say I've been watching Zaire Hope and River Ryan for months at a time, like our late friend Pat Caputo.
9: Yeah, you know,
10: have this is a day that I wish we still had Caputo with us, like every day, but this day in particular. But you know, I do think it's worth pointing out this, that it had been 9 years since a pure rental was traded on his own at the deadline for a top 100 prospect, and that was Yu Darvish back.

0: 2017, who was dealt by the Rangers to, ironically, the Dodgers for Willie Calhoun. And Calhoun never amounted to much. But you might say, well, Scooble's obviously better than Darvish, who was still pretty darn good back then. Well, the Tigers got two top 100 prospects. And by at least the word of one member of the Tigers organization, that marks the first time ever, at least in the MLB pipeline era, which dates back some 15 or 20 years, that a rental player was traded as the sole asset at the deadline for two top 100 prospects. So if we're using recent history as the bar for whether or not Harris got a good return, I think we'd all have to say that, yes, he did pretty well.
1: Last one for you. Do you believe Scott Harris' stock has risen amongst the fan base? I think you look at last year's trade deadline where he went out and got the Mortons and the Finnegans and the Rafael Monteros of the world, and people are like, you didn't do enough for a first-place team. I think you look back to E-Rod. People are still holding that against him. I think a lot of people didn't think he was going to trade Tarek Skubal. Hell, Rico Beard didn't think he was going to trade Tarek Skubal. Do you believe his stock has kind of risen amongst Tiger fans? That maybe you got a good Pobo here.
0: Yeah, I think so. And I think Scott Harris played this deadline season pretty well. And I know most of the attention is fixated on the Skubal market, but you know, I think he probably began calling around when the Tigers tanked their season in May, but he didn't pull the trigger too early. He wanted to give this team that was built with the World Series in mind every last chance to get its season back on track. And they very nearly did. And honestly, I would guess, based on Harris's comments today, that had the Tigers gone into that last homestand with KC in Baltimore and won five of those seven games, six of those seven games, they might have been adding today. But, you know, I think he took the evidence of the entire season and fairly concluded that a playoff run just wasn't within this team's means this year. And, you know, I also think that in a year from now, and this is realistic based on comments that I heard today from Sam Dykstra, who is a minor league prospects expert for MLB.com, that if the Tigers outfield in the first half of, say, next season is Riley Green, Max Clark, and Zaire Hope, that we'll look back on this trade maybe even more favorably than we do now. And Dykstra, to his words, said that, you know, that could very well be the case in the first half of 2027. That would obviously be, you know, a pretty quick ascension for Zaire Hope, but there is a real chance that by next season, this trade between River Ryan and Zaire Hope is impacting the big league club in a very meaningful way.
1: Birchie, I lied. I have one more for you. Tigers are plus 590.
0: Bro, you never have just one more. I've known you now for about 10 years, and I've interviewed many players and coaches by your side. When you say last one for you, I want to tell them he's got at least six more.
1: Yeah, I always think of something else, though. I always think of something else that I think might be interesting. All right, last one for you. I promise it's the last one. Tigers are a plus 590 to make the postseason. Would you make that bet?
0: No, I would not. And
1: you think they're going to miss?
0: Yeah, to me, it's not the fact that they're 2.5 out. It's that they have five teams to jump, and they have had five teams to jump for the better part of 2 months. I think even in this stretch where they were playing like one of the best teams in baseball since the beginning of June, they only gained ground on two or three teams in terms of jumping up the playoff ladder. So, you know, Houston's playing obviously really well recently. Boston's playing really well recently. I just think there are too many hurdles to clear, the games behind aside, for this team to make a real run. Now, you know, if enough teams in the AL Central keep AL Centraling, then maybe that's a more realistic path. But I don't think it's in the card when you just traded your two best starting pitchers. And when you think back to that 2024 run, it was very much on the back of Tarek Skubal. I mean, they had like five or six must-win games down the stretch in September. And in every last one, he was lights out. I think if you go back and look at his final seven or eight starts, playoffs included, aside from game five in Cleveland, he had allowed like three runs in nine games, and all of them were the biggest game of his career. And you don't have that asset on your team anymore, so it's hard to really imagine that happening again in 2026.
1: Yeah, I remember Trey Sweeney won a big-time game in Baltimore for them. Remember Meadows hit the grand slam in San Diego. Brant Herder and Sean Gunther was like a double play machine. Comes in and bases loaded situations, induces the double play ball. That was amazing.
0: Yeah, I mean, we'll have that run forever. It just, the reason that it is so memorable is

0: that it is so hard to repeat. Right. And I don't see it happening again 2 years later.
1: Birchie, we love you, baby. Missed you at the station outing. Gator kicked my ass. I'm glad you weren't there to see that. And thanks for joining us, dude.
0: Yeah, I'll call back next segment for more last questions.
1: Actually, if you want to stay another, no, yes, yes. We appreciate your time, brother. Thank you so much.
0: You got it, Reek. See it.
1: See you, man. The great Will Birchfield. Read him in 97.1theticket.com. Birchie's the best. He was at the Scott Harris press conference. We'll play more Scott Harris audio. We'll take more of your calls. Yeah, maybe I'm done talking about the bidding war. Maybe not. 97.1.
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1: Okay, 97.1. Thanks to Birchie for joining us. Birchie, call back. I got one last question. No, I'm kidding. Talking about Scott Harris, he talked to the media today. The trade deadline was over, concluded at 6 o'clock. Casey Mize dealt to the Padres for their number two system prospect, a pitcher they believe will one day join the rotation. You heard Will say that River Ryan might pitch out of the pen. I'm telling you, I called this. Scott Harris did not want to buy. A lot of people wanted to buy a bullpen arm for a team that's 2.5 games out of a playoff spot. They got to chase down 5 teams in the wild card. But you know what they're going to do. Jackson Job to the pen, like he was a couple years ago. River Ryan to the pen. Cater Montero to the pen. And away we go. I mean, you could tell me if you think it's going to be enough. I don't think this team's going to make the postseason. I think it was the right move to sell as much as they could. They weren't able to sell Gleyber Torres. Kenley Jansen, I mean, I think teams might laugh at them if Scott Harris called somebody, you want Kenley? They might laugh and then hang up the phone. I mean, dude's going to be a Hall of Famer, but never be good anymore. So where are you? What triggered you? What sparked your questions? 248-539-9797. Before we go back to the phones, Jeff Gustman doing a hell of a job cutting up Scott Harris. How about two Scott Harris cuts? And then we'll go to the phones. What are we going to hear? Go ahead. This is like Tiger of the Day, but it's Scott Harris cut of the day. What do we got?
16: Yeah, so he opened his press conference with the two questions he asked himself. So basically, that's what I got for you.
1: All right, we got Scott Harris talking to himself. I want to hear this. Go ahead.
17: I was basically asking myself two questions over and over again. The first question that I was asking myself was, did I put this organization in a position to be aggressive and add to this team at the deadline? Did I position this organization to trade a significant, you know, part of our future for the present to add to this team? I think the answer based on the first 112 games of the season was no. I don't think that we played well enough. I don't think I did enough for this organization to justify trading a significant part of our future for the present.
1: Wow. Kind of blaming himself a little bit. Now, it's come to my attention. Nobody asked him, I don't believe, why was the bullpen so bad? Do you regret some of the bullpen pieces you decided to employ? So that might have been a question I would have asked because the bullpen has been horrendous. May was bad as well. He did say, according to Stoney, who texts me, that apparently he did blame himself for not having enough depth to cover May when all those injuries hit and they went 6-22. How about one more Scott Harris? Is this more Scott talking to himself? Here we go. More Scott Harris talking to himself.
17: That second question was, did I do enough to position this organization in a way that, you know, I could justify trading a significant part of the future just to keep this group together. So not to add to the group, to do nothing other than just keep this roster together. And I think the answer to that question was also no. And if you think about what we did this week in making the trades that we did, if we didn't make those trades, we essentially would be trading Zaire Hope and River Ryan and Cash Mayfield and Brady Smith, trading those players just to keep this group together. And I don't think based on the way that we played over the first 112 games that it made sense to do that. And so once I came to peace with the answer to those questions being no, I thought it was in the best interest of this organization to make the trades that we made this week.
1: All right. That's a great answer. That's a phenomenal answer. And by the way, he picked up some sweet named dudes. You got a River, you got a Cash. Pretty amazing.
16: And well, you got Hope.
1: You got Hope too. Hey, you guys, that your Hope. But no, he makes a great point. Was it worth? He loves the prospects that he got. Of course he loves them. He traded for them. But whatever. We'll find out if they work or not. But would it be worth it to give up the prospects that you just traded for that hopefully helps the present and the future for a chance to have this team make a run for the playoffs? His answer was no. I agree with him. I like that he blamed himself a little bit as well. It's good. Has the Povo gained a little traction in your mind? I know Scott Harris wasn't the most popular guy coming into today. I do think some Tiger fans have gained a little more respect for him. I like the trade deadline, other than I thought you probably could have got a little more for Scooble. I thought there maybe bidding war could have gone a little longer. Well, what the hell do I know? That's my only gripe. So what about you? There's a lot of people that are mad about the trade, and there's a lot of people that are upset that he gave up on this season. I'm not one of them. Robert in Southfield, you're on 97.1. What's going on, Robert? How are you?
18: Hey, Reese.
1: Hey, dude.
18: I have bounced in the however many hours since this trade, I've bounced in so many different directions.
1: Which trade, the Mize one or the Scuba one?
18: The Scuba
1: gotcha.
18: One.
1: Gotcha.
18: I mean, the Mize one was fine. I mean, it was about what you would expect
1: sure.
18: for him. But the Scuba one, I was like, I wasn't upset at it. I wasn't doing a backflip over it. I was just very, meh, it was fine. It wasn't a fireable offense. It wasn't me doing a backflip. But then hearing that he had a chance to really make a bidding war, and he's like, oh, well, you know, they're kind of almost like my friends, so I didn't really feel like twisting the knife a little too much.
1: So you agree, though. That's kind of what it sounded like. I mean, he admitted that every time he went back to teams, teams upped their offer. So why stop going back to teams?
18: Yes, keep going. And it's like twist that knife until you can't twist it anymore. It's like they will tell you when they've had enough, and then you just say, okay, well, you know, this is my best offer, so unfortunately, you know, I can't go any further, so then you take that offer. Whether it's the Dodgers or whomever, like whoever gives you the best offer, go with that. It was probably going to be the Dodgers anyway because they had the most
1: stacked right. But Robert, system. I agree because Andrew Friedman's not walking out of that negotiation without Tarek Skubal being a Dodger. But I do wonder how many teams legitimately were involved. The way he made it sound like four, like he never gave a number, but four, maybe five.
18: No, but yeah, I mean, even if it was three, I mean, if you're getting multiple offers, you pin them all against each other. No, you're not going to take it until 5, 6 p.m. You're not going to take it that far. But it's just a little bit frustrating where it's like he's almost got that like, oh, these guys are my friends. No, they're not.
1: Yeah. No, Robert, where he said you could see their audible pain, like, oh, my God, I got to give this prospect. Oh, my God, I got to keep going, dude. Like, this is your time to kill it. Now, again, if he loved River Ryan, if he loved Zaire Hope, I mean, could you have got maybe another prospect in the mix? If these guys end up killing it, then Scott Harris did a hell of a job for Tarek Skubal. And we're going to talk about this return all the time. You heard Will Birchfield talk about historically where this return ranks. But I 100% agree with you. It's not every day that you get a Skubal to deal away. And by the way, everybody's behind you trading away Skubal. Fan base is with it. The ownership is with it. I agree. It should be painstaking. It should be torture, Robert. Like, legitimately, take a break on Sunday. Go eat some supper. Come back at 3 in the morning. Hey, Milwaukee, you still there? You want to offer a little more? I agree with you.
18: Yeah, it would have been nice to see. The one thing I will give him credit for
1: yes.
18: is he's the first general manager that I've heard that actually looked at themselves in the mirror and said, I didn't
1: yes.
18: do enough.
1: It's
18: that one
1: fair.
18: Was one area where it was kind of nice, but that's why I'm like, I'm still at a point where the trade was, it was fine. It was fine enough. It wasn't a fireable offense, but it was definitely, after hearing that, it's like, man, if you had a Dombrowski, if you had a killer in there, it's like, there's a little part of me that's like, man, you could have gotten that other prospect that could have, you know, done a little bit something or just given you a little bit more.
1: Robert, I think you nailed it. I really do, because at a certain point, it's not about the return. It's about the man negotiating the return. And we know Scott Harris is a prospect dude. We know he can identify talent. We know he's done a nice job developing talent. Obviously, position players more than pitchers. But what we're looking for is a dog. Right. We're looking for a Friedman. We're looking for a Dombrowski. We're looking for a guy at the poker game that's going to come away with all the chips. Right. And we're looking for the killer instinct, as you mentioned. And by that cut alone and by the return and by what the insiders say, I don't know that he has it. Now, is it the end of the world? No. But I think I'm with you, dude. I mean, that's how you're left feeling.
18: Yeah, it's definitely, you got to be better. As a drafter, he's great. Pro player personnel, maybe not so much.
1: Yeah, well, I agree. That has some, That needs to get better. Robert, I appreciate the call, man. We're up against it. 248-539-9797. We got two segments of radio left to go. We'll get you some more Scott Harris. For the first time all show long in 3.5 hours, we got open phone lines. If you want to grab the phone lines, you want to talk about Scott Harris, the trade deadline, the Tarik Skubal return, Casey Mize dealt as well to the Padres, and will you root for Skubal? The Cubs are beating the Dodgers 7-4 at Wrigley. Dodgers are looking at a 4-game losing skid. And guess who pitches tomorrow? Tarik Skubal. For LA, trying to stop a slump. He's never been there before. 97.1.
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17: Where we had a lot of position player talent, I think we were a little bit lighter on the pitching side. And the opportunity to add River Ryan, to add Cash Mayfield, to add Cameron Flukey, and some other really interesting arms in the draft, it really changes the trajectory of this organization to be able to add the caliber of pitching that we were able to do this month, both at the deadline and in the draft.
1: Scott Harris. Hear a little more from the Pobo. Got a couple segments of radio. We got some open phone lines, 248-539-9797. Casey Mize dealt to the Padres, still talking about the Tarik Skubal return. I love the Pobo and the Wojo back and forth. A lot of people fired up. We'll read some text about that as well. Was there a bidding war? What do you got for me? You got something? Nah. Well, maybe next segment we'll play it. It's a little long. People do want to talk. I want to give you this, though. Everybody has their grades, right? Everybody believes they know how to grade the deadline, which at the end of the day, it doesn't matter. Nobody knows how these prospects are going to work out. Nobody knows how these teams are going to work out. But DraftKings put out their grades about an hour ago. What do you think the Tigers graded out? Go ahead, Jeff. DraftKings graded every MLB trade deadline at the every MLB team at the deadline. For their deadline, what did the Tigers get, do you think?
16: They probably give the Tigers a C.
1: D.
16: That's harsh.
1: What do you think they gave the Dodgers?
16: A.
1: Plus. The only A plus. They gave the Rangers an F. They gave the Rockies a D. They gave the Marlins a D. The Arizona Diamondbacks a D plus. The Reds a D plus. They give the Phillies an A, the Red Sox an A, Cubs an A minus, Guardians get an A minus. How about that? The Guardians never active at the deadline.
16: So they gave the Boston Red Sox
1: it seems
16: an
1: like
16: A who gave

0: give up that much for a player who hasn't been good in 2 years.
1: Adley Rutschman, the catcher from
0: Baltimore. He's been struggling big time.
1: They gave Baltimore a C, by the way. So it seems like they gave all the buyers A's. They gave all the sellers C's to D's to E's to F's. Well, no E's. Apparently schools don't do E's anymore. Only F's. I remember getting a couple E's back in the day. I know that shocks you. 248-539-9797. You can text us at the exact same number. Quick text. Don't be delusional. Valdez is leading this staff. I would disagree. I would think Troy Melton is probably leading this staff. One more for you. Brian and Dexter, I've always disliked the Dodgers because, like the Yankees, they buy championships. The way Scooble handled things, they are now my Dallas Mavericks. I hope they never win again. I think there's a lot of people like that. I think there's a lot of people that will not root for Tarek Skubal. In fact, they'll hate watch Tarek Skubal because of the comments, because he didn't want to stay in Detroit. Let's go to Gerald in Pontiac. You're on 97.1. What's going on, Gerald?
2: I see you put that. No, I'm not going to root for Skubal per se. No, I mean, good. I mean, thank you for your services, but no, I mean, I'm not a Scott Boras going to the Dodgers. Yeah. The Dodgers, I'm telling you, the whole situation. And I was debating and calling, but here's the thing: as a fan, when Woj asked the question, listen, should it have stretched a little longer the debate? What other question was there going to you'd have? That was the question, right?
1: Yeah, I thought Woj did a great job. In fact, I think Woj intimated there was no bidding war, and I think Harris, I think he asked a great question. He made Harris admit there was a bidding war, and then I like that Harris said, well, it's garbage that we should have taken it deeper.
2: You have to save that drop, too, the way he said it. I don't know why it made me laugh when he said, oh, just garbage. Okay, well, garbage. Thank you, sir, but that was the question. But hopefully, as a fan, I'm hoping that we regain some respectability within our own division, for heaven's sake. You know, I mean, so hopefully the players, by the way, we should be a bit more welcoming. Although the writers say, is that all? I mean, you know, to the new players, welcome to the Tigers, you know. I hope you help us. But as a fan, that's all you can say. You know, it is what it is. It's done.
1: No, you Gerald, know? You're right. But that's what we do. We react. I mean, it is weird. Because we've talked about Skubal nonstop, I feel, for 3 freaking years with some breaks for the Lions and the Red Wings and Jalen Duren. But all we've talked about was Tarek Skubal. So, of course, we got to talk about it a little more that it's done finally. But, Gerald, we won't have to talk about Skubal at least until like late August, late this month, where he comes back to town and probably pitches against the Tigers.
2: Well, I won't boo him, but I won't cheer him. Then I'll leave it at that.
1: Gerald, I appreciate the call. He will get a tribute video. Absolutely he will. You know he will. Does he deserve one? Will there be more boos or will there be more Scoobs in downtown Detroit when he pitches against Detroit? And by the way, as it stands right now, he's not on schedule two. But Dodgers got some off days so they could totally manipulate it if they wanted to. And you got to believe Tarek Skubal is going to want to pitch against the Tigers. Ray and Pontiac, you're on 97.1. What's going on, Ray?
3: Yeah, I think Skubal's going to be a small fish in a big pond in L.A. He's not going to be the man. And, he could have stayed in Detroit and had it all. He could have. But his attitude towards our team was not the greatest.
1: You know, Ray, it's so interesting because I'm not saying he's Sergei Fedorov because he's not. But Sergei Fedorov was pretty vocal about regretting leaving Detroit. Like, when he went back and he thought about it, he's like, damn it, what was I thinking? Why'd I go to Anaheim? Nobody cares about hockey in Anaheim. And then he was never the player again, Ray, when he left. I wonder if Tarek Skubal, maybe I'm not, maybe I'm wrong. Maybe Tarek Skubal regrets leaving the Tigers. But, I mean, dude's going to get such a big payday, and he gets to play for a World Series this year. So I don't know that he'll regret it.
3: I think he will from a personal standpoint, and then even from a professional. He'll make a lot of money and everything. Don't get me wrong. But as far as him getting the acclaim that he was looking for, you know, he won 2 Cy Youngs, and it didn't make a difference in Detroit.
1: Yeah. Ray, I appreciate it, my man. Turn down that radio next time. 248-539-9797. Somebody says Skubal is an L.A. turd. That's awesome. How about this one? I hope Scooble has kids. We can boo at the game as well. Oh, there you go. Remember Kelly Stafford saying that Ford Field booed her kids and that she came off that? That, to me, by the way, could be my most favorite tidbit in sports ever. That game was amazing. Stafford versus Goff. The Lions winning that game. Kelly Stafford doing her podcast before that game. After that game, saying that the Ford Field fans booed her kids. I mean, that's as almost as good as Kelly Stafford throwing a pretzel at a Niners fan once she was in Los Angeles. Do you remember that story? That's right. I got all the Kelly Stafford stories. No, see, let's be honest. Scooble, even though he said a bunch of stuff, even though you totally turned against him, even though you're totally annoyed by him, even though you don't want to even talk about him anymore or watch him pitch, I totally get it all. He was never as annoying as Kelly Stafford. We all agree, right? Never. Not even close. Annoying. But not even close to as annoying as Stafford. We agree, right? Sorry, I didn't know if you wanted to say anything, Jeff. 248-539-9797. You can text us at the exact same number. We got another segment to go. We'll hear more from Scott Harris. Talk to you as well, 97.1.
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0: In this current age of baseball, it is really, really hard to find elite stuff, like truly elite stuff. It doesn't grow on trees. It's really hard to find guys that have a real potential to be a front of the rotation guy. Those are really hard to find. You're either picking them at the very top of the draft, or you're spending hundreds of millions of dollars for them in free agency. Or you're taking real shots in trade. And I think that's what we did here with River Ryan.
1: That's Scott Harris talking about River Ryan. The more you hear him talk about River Ryan, you believe maybe it was River Ryan. Maybe he was the reason that Harris made the deal on Scooble when he did, as quick as he did.
2: I mean, we have sound on Hope, too.
1: You want to hear about Zaire Hope? Go ahead. What do we got?
0: First with Zaire Hope, we've been following him for a really long time. It is a really, really impressive collection of speed and power. I mean, just watch all the highlights. Like, his ability to put together a major league quality at bat, to have the bat-to-ball skills, to touch the baseball and cover every pitch and every zone, but also to access his power for, at times it looks like double plus power to the pull side, but also enough power to go oppo and use the whole field. We play in a huge park, and we need guys that can, that have the power to consistently, you know, change the score with one swing. And this kid has a real chance to do that. He's not there yet. You know, he's going to go to Erie first. There's still some development there, but the ceiling is as high as, you know, any player in our organization, and the opportunity to add him to this group, you know, is one we've felt like we couldn't pass on.
1: I think Scott Harris likes Zaire Hope. Hopefully, we'll like him too. By the way, the one thing I like about Hope that Harris did not mention, believe it or not, I like his arm. Tigers outfield has no arms. Like, not Riley Green doesn't have an arm. Kerry Carpenter doesn't have an arm. Max Clark's arm, I don't think it's anything to write home about. It's not awful. Zach McKinstry might have the best arm, and he's not an everyday outfielder. Zaire Hope's got a gun, I think. Everything I've seen looks like a good arm. So I like that. Somebody just texted in, sounds like man crushes. Well, dude, you just traded for these guys. What else are you going to say? Of course. Let's go to Luke. You're on 97.1. What's going on, Luke?
3: Hey, Jeff. Long-time listener, first-time caller.
1: Hey, thanks, Luke. What's going on?
3: Hey, I was wondering if maybe the CBA affected the return for Scooble. I mean, you got teams like the Rays, Brewers. They have, like, really deep farm systems. You know, those will be even more valuable under a salary cap system with those guys have cheap contracts with a lot of team control. The Dodgers, I mean, they don't care. They can go big this season. They're fine to get a guy like Scooble that they're going to pay a lot. But the other teams, I mean, they don't want that. If they got to spend, like, a bunch of money, you got the, you know, like just for 1 year to win a championship potentially, it's not even a guarantee. The Dodgers already have the deck tilted or stacked for them this year, so why not wait?
1: I mean, I guess. Listen, I think he's going to go to the Dodgers anywhere long term. And this is what bums me out the most about this deal is the fact that he did go to L.A. and the fact that he is going to get that big offer and he's not going to have to wait to the offseason and that Scott Boras wins. I mean, that's what it feels like, right? Like, anything you want to say about Scott Boras? Anything, you know, he annoys you, the limericks piss you off, he's a DB, whatever you want to say about him, man, he played this perfectly. Because his client, in almost an unwinnable situation, got to Los Angeles, and nobody's going to be shocked if in September you pick up the paper or your phone, nobody reads the paper anymore, so your phone, and you find that the Dodgers extended him right before the lockout, you know, Luke? So I do think Scott Boras wins. So anybody that wants to rip on Boras, you might want to think again. I mean, the guy annoys the crap out of you, but he won. As far as the new CBA or the lockout, I don't think that would stop anybody. Like, if you're the Brewers, I just think the Brewers are cheap with their prospects. If you're the Milwaukee Brewers and you know what your fan base thinks, you could never win a World Series, you constantly lose to the Dodgers, they want you to go for it. If you're the freaking Brewers, and I understand they repopulate their team through prospects, not through free agency, but sometimes you got to go for it. And I still believe, I can't prove it, that Milwaukee, if they chose, could have outbidded the Dodgers. They could have kept Scooble away from L.A. They could have put him in a rotation with Mizorowski. I don't believe the CBA played a role in that. I don't. Well, now, maybe I'm wrong. I don't know.
3: the Brewers buy has been pretty cheap. So, I mean, that makes sense. That's on brand for them. But I guess I just wonder, you know, for a one-year rental, giving up like several of your good prospects when, you know, those prospects will be even more valuable under the salary cap if maybe that would definitely make them think twice.
1: I guess, but like you can't put a price on a World Series. And Luke, I appreciate it, man. And a lot of those teams going for Tarek Skubal, like the Yankees, right? They don't care. They want to win. They haven't won since 2009. Their fans are growing restless. The Rays were led to believe were involved, right? Rays have never won a World Series. They got prospects galore. Their system's almost as good as LA's. I don't think the CBA or the lockout changes anything as far as what you're going to pay for a rental to try to win a World Series. Of course, it's going to hurt what you got to give up, but the hope is that you win it all and it's worth it, correct? Now, another thing that pisses me off about him going to the Dodgers is the Dodgers didn't give up enough. Dodgers did not give up a top four prospect. Dodgers did not give up a top three best outfielder. Andrew Friedman's waking up on Sunday morning saying, what did we give up again? Two guys we traded for, developed, and then sold them for the best pitcher in baseball. Let's go to one more call before we call it quits. CJ in Dundee, you get the last word, man.
4: Hey, appreciate it, Jeff. Nice talking to you.
1: You too,
4: man. I told my son I'd call in tonight. He's listening on the laptop. He's 10 years old. He's a big fan.
1: What's his name?
4: So, Levi.
1: What's up, Levi? How are you, man?
4: No, we were just listening to the show on the way home, and we were just wondering, what do you think, if the record was worse for the Tigers, do you think that would have changed Scott Harris's mindset on what he was trading for?
1: Like, what do you mean? Like, the return for Skubal?
4: Yeah, for Skubal, or like any like additional options, like just a true fire sale at that point.
1: Oh, yeah, maybe. But like, who else are you going to trade, right? I guess you could trade Kerry Carpenter, but he's on the IL. That might have been tough. Could you trade Spencer Torkelson? He's a Boris client. Maybe you want to do that. I think maybe, CJ. But I do think, even though he didn't buy to help this year's team, I do think he still thinks this team can make a run like they did 2 years ago and wind up in the postseason. So that's probably why he kept the Kenley Jansen, even though I don't know how big of a help that is. Or that's why he kept the Gleyber Torres.
4: Yeah. I

0: They better credit you. How many cuts you up to? How many cuts so far?
1: We're at 13.
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17: The Red Sox were busy before the Major League Baseball trade deadline. I'm Q Myers. The Red Sox acquired three-time All-Star catcher Adley Rutschman in a trade with the Orioles. One of three moves the baseball's hottest team made ahead of the trade deadline on Monday. They

0: or Babe Ruth. That's candy I was talking about. 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
0: The Chicago Bears' big name free agent was injured today in training camp. I'm Q Myers. Bears safety Kobe Bryant will be sidelined 8 to 10 weeks after injuring his left knee during Monday's practice. Sources told ESPN's Adam Schefter he was injured during one-on-one drills in the first padded practice of training camp and expressed visible frustration before riding in the cart back to the facility. Bryant hyperextended his knee and sustained a bone bruise and a small fracture, but is not expected to need surgery to recover. The sources told Schefter he is Chicago's marquee free agent addition, signed a 3-year, $40 million contract with the Bears. Jalen Petrie is the first Guardians cap signature athlete. Guardians cap announced that on Monday, Petrie finished last season wearing the pad.

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7: 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We give you all the reactions from the final day of the MLB trade deadline.
8: This was one of the most heartbreaking days. They also traded Taylor Ward, and they didn't trade Trevor Rogers. 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
9: 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You can't judge last year. It was the best for everybody. 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
7: Will Tariq Skubal going to the Dodgers be the final straw for CBA negotiations?
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11: And a pitch. Swung on, lined hard to center field straight away. Going back, he's Young to the track. Look it up. 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
14: 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Eyes of the baseball world will be on Wrigley Tuesday. Dodgers will be trotting out their newest ace. More on that in a moment. L.A., of course, pulling off the marquee deal leading up to the trade deadline. Baseball's deadline did pass Monday with nearly three dozen deals. Among the deals, Cubs landing Clay Holmes, Phillies add Luis Arraez, Milwaukee brings in Dustin May, Guardians acquiring Nathaniel Lowe in a trade with the Reds, Padres get in just under the wire, acquiring right-hander Casey Mize from the Tigers. Boston may have made the biggest move on Monday, adding catcher Adley Rutschman from the Orioles. But speaking of the AL East, which has seen things get rather interesting with Boston's recent run, Yankees still second in the division behind Tampa Bay. Monday in the Bronx, Cardinals build a 6-0 lead.

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9: Coming up on SportsCenter All Night. We give you all the reactions from the final day of the MLB trade deadline.
10: This was one of the most heartbreaking days. They also traded Taylor Ward, and they didn't trade Trevor Rogers. It was kind of confusing. Mm-hmm.
9: We've got all the storylines as NFL training camp is in full swing.
11: And after Tom Brady, this is the guy who stabilized the franchise, got you to the playoffs. You can't judge last year. It was the best for everybody. Everybody was hurt. But your best chance to get to the playoffs is with the Baker Mayfield.
9: Will Tarik Skubal going to the Dodgers be the final straw for CBA negotiations?
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9: Plus, it's a busy day of baseball in the majors.
13: And a pitch swung on, lined hard to center field straight away. Going back is Young to the track. Look it up. It's gone into the hedges, and Harper with a two-run shot to dead center.
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16: 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Eyes of the baseball world will be on Wrigley Tuesday. Dodgers will be trotting out their newest ace. More on that in a moment. L.A., of course, pulling off the marquee deal leading up to the trade deadline. Baseball's deadline did pass Monday with nearly three dozen deals. Among the deals, Cubs landing Clay Holmes, Phillies add Luis Arraez, Milwaukee brings in Dustin May, Guardians acquiring Nathaniel Lowe in a trade with the Reds, Padres get in just under the wire, acquiring right-hander Casey Mize from the Tigers. Boston may have made the biggest move on Monday, adding catcher Adley Rutschman from the Orioles. But speaking of the AL East, which has seen things get rather interesting with Boston's recent run, Yankees still second in the division behind Tampa Bay. Monday in the Bronx, Cardinals build a 6-0 lead.
17: Waits on a pitch and turns on a pitch down the right field line. This ball is gone as Alec Burleson with a 2-home-run night tacks on 2 more runs for the Cardinals, and the Redbirds are now leading 6-0.
16: That was in the 4th inning, but in the 5th, Yankees hitting a pair of home runs to close within 6-3. Fast forward to the bottom of the 7th. More long balls. Pair of solo homers for the Yankees. And the guy that

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0: ride that's had its bumps over the years. 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
1: He's like Phil Mickelson in the sense of, if you were to go back and say 10 years ago, who is the player that is most likely to have a huge media career after football or after their sporting career, you would have probably said Aaron Rodgers and Phil Mickelson. Phil Mickelson, I could have seen him sitting in that Nick Faldo chair at the Masters for the next 30 years. Aaron Rodgers, I could have seen on Monday Night Football or on Sunday Night Football, etc. And both of those guys have essentially made it to where that part of their career is over. And I will say, last year when Aaron Rodgers was quieter, people said, oh, this shows he's getting away from the nonsense. Today, and I give McAfee credit for having him on, because McAfee, I would have him on too, I guess, if I were him. But it just showcases that Aaron Rodgers will always be Aaron Rodgers, and it's an example of why I think having him on your roster at this point in his career is worthless.
0: Matt Myron joining the ESPN Radio lineup this week. Weekday afternoons, 3 o'clock Eastern time. Speaking of quarterbacks, perhaps some good news in Indianapolis. ESPN's Ben Solak.
2: All eyes in Colts camp are on quarterback Daniel Jones, who is 7.5 months removed from the Achilles tear he suffered in November of last year. Both general manager Chris Ballard and head coach Shane Steichen tell me that they are excited, if not a little bit relieved, by how good Jones is moving around right now in training camp. Steichen in particular saying he doesn't need to adjust the training camp schedule at all for Jones's rehab. They don't need to manage his reps or take some of the rollouts out of the training camp install. No, they feel really good about where he's at and how he's moving. Now, the recovery is still in process. You know, Ballard admitted to me he's not exactly 100%. You can see him when he's moving out there. He's still ginger and learning how to trust the right foot again. And so when it comes to exploding out of the pocket on the run or really driving in those tight window throws off the back foot, it's still going to be a time. It's still going to be a ramp up for Jones. They expect more in a month, maybe 6 weeks, to see him closer to 100%. That, of course, brings us to week one of the regular season. And so Jones is on a great track to play. Will we see a fully healthy Daniel Jones by week one? That's still in question, but the Colts feel wonderful about his recovery thus far.
0: Positive news for Indy, perhaps not so much in San Francisco. ESPN 49ers reporter Nick Wagoner.
3: The 49ers practiced on Monday without the services of star wide receiver Mike Evans. The team says he is dealing with a quad strain. It is not expected to be something serious, but it is worth monitoring. Evans did some work on the side today alongside a couple of other injured Niners receivers. That includes rookie DeJon Stribling, who is battling hamstring tightness, and veteran Christian Kirk, who has a calf issue. Of course, the Niners are already without Ricky Pearsall, who will have season-ending surgery on his knee in the coming weeks. That means the Niners practiced Monday without the services of all four of their projected top wideouts for 2026. The team is off on Tuesday, and we'll get a better idea of where Evans and those others stand when they return to practice on Wednesday.
0: NFL training camps in full swing. Not making a coaching change. That's next. 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
7: 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And Zing, she has been absolutely tremendous today, but it all comes down to this shot.
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3: 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We give you all the reactions from the final day of the MLB trade deadline.
4: This was one of the most heartbreaking days. They also traded Taylor Ward, and they didn't trade Trevor Rogers. 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
3: Mm-hmm. 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
5: And after Tom Brady, this is the guy who stabilized the franchise, got you to the playoffs. You can't judge last year. It was a mess for everybody. Everybody was hurt. 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
3: Will Tarik Skubal going to the Dodgers be the final straw for CBA negotiations?
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10: 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Eyes of the baseball world will be on Wrigley Tuesday. Dodgers will be trotting out their newest ace. More on that in a moment. L.A., of course, pulling off the marquee deal leading up to the trade deadline. Baseball's deadline did pass Monday with nearly three dozen deals. Among the deals, Cubs landing Clay Holmes, Phillies add Luis Arraez, Milwaukee brings in Dustin May, Guardians acquiring Nathaniel Lowe in a trade with the Reds, Padres get in just under the wire, acquiring right-hander Casey Mize from the Tigers. Boston may have made the biggest move on Monday, adding catcher Adley Rutschman from the Orioles. But speaking of the AL East, which has seen things get rather interesting with Boston's recent run, Yankees still second in the division behind Tampa Bay. Monday in the Bronx, Cardinals build a 6-0 lead.
11: Waits on a pitch and turns on a pitch down the right field line. This ball is gone as Alec Burleson with a 2-home-run night tacks on 2 more runs for the Cardinals, and the Redbirds are now leading 6-0.
10: That was in the 4th inning, but in the 5th, Yankees hitting a pair of home runs to close within 6-3. Fast forward to the bottom of the 7th. More long balls. Pair of solo homers for the Yankees. And the guy that New York picked up as the trade deadline approached, Luis Garcia Jr.
12: The 2-2. Garcia kicks out.
10: Yes, Network, with the call, it would be a 4-run bottom of the 7th for the Yankees, all on home runs as they take the lead. But in the top of the 8th, the Cardinals returning the favor, making a statement of their own.
11: The pitch for Church, a swing and a long one to right field. Way back, it's a gunner! A 3-run homer for Nathan Church.

0: slam as Derek Hill does it to DC again. 4-3, Phillies lead it. Derek Hill with his 9th home run of the season. It's the first grand slam of the year for the Phillies as he has turned this one around.
1: The Phillies taking the lead there in the 7th inning, and they'd add some insurance an inning later.
2: And a pitch. Swung on. Lined hard to center field straight away. Going back is Young to the track. Look it up. It's gone into the hedges. And Harper with a two-run shot to dead center. Extends his hitting streak. It's his 24th home run of the season. And there's your insurance. It's 6-3 Phillies in the 8th.
1: Sports Radio 94 WIP. Phillies a 6-3 win over the Nationals. Bryce Harper with that shot in the 8th inning. Consecutive games with a home run for the first time since June 20th and 21st against the Mets. Phillies snapping a 6-game losing streak in games where Aaron Nola was the starting pitcher. Well, Tarek Skubal will start and make his debut for the Dodgers on Tuesday. Another high-profile debut on Monday. That's next. SportsCenter All Night continues. It's ESPN Radio.
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0: Good morning after Unsportsmanlike, 10 a.m. Eastern. 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One of the greatest rivalries in college football doesn't happen this year, but USC Notre Dame will face each other in 2030. Trojans and Irish agreeing on a four-year home-and-home arrangement. 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
1: A lot of different angles we can take this one from. Ultimately, for me, Kurt Cignetti will still be the head coach if he wants to be in 2030 of the Indiana Hoosiers. And so, yes, this feels like Marcus Freeman and friends. I don't even know if he'll still be in South Bend ducking Kurt Cignetti.
2: I don't know if that was part of the equation. I hadn't even thought about that angle of it, frankly. I just think it's a big deal for college football fans because you want your greatest rivalries if you're a college football fan. That's what makes college football so special is the emotion. It is the rivalries. And you can't replace that on the NFL level. I mean, the NFL product from a football perspective is superior, right? We know it has the better athletes and all that. But at the same time, from an emotional perspective, there is nothing in this country like college football. And so rivalries are incredibly important for that component of the sport. And yes, Notre Dame can do whatever the heck it wants. And a lot of people still don't like that. But when it comes to bringing these rivalries and making sure that there's contracts in place that maintain them, I think that's important for the overall sport.
0: And the first two games of the series, 2030 and 2031, will be played in week one of the season. The 2030 matchup will be at the LA Coliseum. 2031 will be in South Bend. In 2032 and 2033, those games will land between weeks one and three. Mentioned the Golics back here at ESPN Radio. They're Notre Dame guys. As for the outlook for the Irish, senior?
3: Their defense is loaded, not only with great talent led by Leonard Moore, the best cornerback and maybe the best defensive player in all of college football this year, but their depth is amazing from the line to the linebackers to the secondary. So it's all right there for them. And again, they know they have to prove it. They know they didn't make the playoffs last year. They didn't. They were mad about it, but they said, "Hey, you lose two games, you're in that position."
0: It's always a high bar in South Bend with Notre Dame. College football, of course, right around the corner. 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

0: will say, last year when Aaron Rodgers was quieter, people said, oh, this shows he's getting away from the nonsense. Today, and I give McAfee credit for having him on, because McAfee, I would have him on too, I guess, if I were him. But it just showcases that Aaron Rodgers will always be Aaron Rodgers, and it's an example of why I think having him on your roster at this point in his career is worthless.
1: 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Speaking of quarterbacks, perhaps some good news in Indianapolis, ESPN's Ben Solak.
2: All eyes in Colts camp are on quarterback Daniel Jones, who is 7.5 months removed from the Achilles tear he suffered in November of last year. Both general manager Chris Ballard and head coach Shane Steichen tell me that they are excited, if not a little bit relieved, by how good Jones is moving around right now in training camp. Steichen in particular saying he doesn't need to adjust the training camp schedule at all for Jones' rehab. They don't need to manage his reps or take some of the rollouts out of the training camp install. No, they feel really good about where he's at and how he's moving. Now, the recovery is still in process. You know, Ballard admitted to me he's not exactly 100%. You can see him when he's moving out there. He's still ginger and learning how to trust the right foot again. And so when it comes to exploding out of the pocket on the run or really driving in those tight window throws off the back foot, it's still going to be a time. It's still going to be a ramp up for Jones. They expect more in a month, maybe 6 weeks, to see him closer to 100%. That, of course, brings us to week one of the regular season. And so Jones is on a great track to play. Will we see a fully healthy Daniel Jones by week one? That's still in question, but the Colts feel wonderful about his recovery thus far.
1: Positive news for Indy, perhaps not so much in San Francisco. ESPN 49ers reporter Nick Wagoner.
3: The 49ers practiced on Monday without the services of star wide receiver Mike Evans. The team says he is dealing with a quad strain. It is not expected to be something serious, but it is worth monitoring. Evans did some work on the side today alongside a couple of other injured Niners receivers. That includes rookie DeJon Stribling, who is battling hamstring tightness, and veteran Christian Kirk, who has a calf issue. Of course, the Niners are already without Ricky Pearsall, who will have season-ending surgery on his knee in the coming weeks. That means the Niners practiced Monday without the services of all four of their projected top wideouts for 2026. The team is off on Tuesday, and we'll get a better idea of where Evans and those others stand when they return to practice on Wednesday.
1: NFL training camps in full swing. Not making a coaching change. That's next. 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
4: Coming up on the Tuesday edition of Unsportsmanlike with Chris Canty, Michelle Swoman, and me, Evan Cohen. The 49ers are dealing with another season-ending injury. I'll tell you if losing another wide receiver will impact Brock Purdy this season. It's Unsportsmanlike, 6 a.m. Eastern, right here on ESPN Radio, ESPN 2, and ESPN U.
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4: 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We give you all the reactions from the final day of the MLB trade deadline.
5: This was one of the most heartbreaking days. They also traded Taylor Ward, and they didn't trade Trevor Rogers. 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
4: Mm-hmm. We've got all the storylines as NFL training camp is in full swing.
6: And after Tom Brady, this is the guy who stabilized the franchise, got you to the playoffs. You can't judge last year. It was a mess for everybody. Everybody was hurt. But your best chance to get to the playoffs is with the Baker Mayfield.
4: Will Tarik Skubal going to the Dodgers be the final straw for CBA negotiations?
7: I understand why people are criticizing the Dodgers, but the Dodgers are just doing what they should within a system that perhaps needs changing.
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8: And a pitch swung on, lined hard to center field straight away. Going back is Young to the track. Look it up. 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
9: I would go so far as to say pretty much everyone on ESPN radio could beat me up, except Evan Cohen. 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
11: 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ESPNF, SiriusXM Channel 80. Eyes of the baseball world will be on Wrigley Tuesday. Dodgers will be trotting out their newest ace. More on that in a moment. L.A., of course, pulling off the marquee deal leading up to the trade deadline. Baseball's deadline did pass Monday with nearly three dozen deals. Among the deals, Cubs landing Clay Holmes, Phillies add Luis Arraez, Milwaukee brings in Dustin May, Guardians acquiring Nathaniel Lowe in a trade with the Reds, Padres get in just under the wire, acquiring right-hander Casey Mize from the Tigers. Boston may have made the biggest move on Monday, adding catcher Adley Rutschman from the Orioles. But speaking of the AL East, which has seen things get rather interesting with Boston's recent run, Yankees still second in the division behind Tampa Bay. Monday in the Bronx, Cardinals build a 6-0 lead.
8: Waits on a pitch and turns on a pitch down the right field line. This ball is gone as Alec Burleson with a two-home run night tacks on two more runs for the Cardinals, and the Redbirds are now leading 6-0.
11: That was in the fourth inning, but in the fifth, Yankees hitting a pair of home runs to close within 6-3. Fast forward to the bottom of the seventh. More long balls. Pair of solo homers for the Yankees. And the guy that New York picked up as the trade deadline approached, Luis Garcia Jr.
8: The 2-2.
11: Garcia gets it. Yes, Network with the call. It would be a four-run bottom of the seventh for the Yankees, all on home runs as they take the lead. But in the top of the eighth, the Cardinals returning the favor, making a statement of their own.
8: The pitch for Church. A swing and a long one to right field. Way back. It's a gunner! A three-run homer for Nathan Church, and the Cardinals take the lead right back. It's 9-7 at Yankee Stadium.
12: The pitch to Burleson.
8: A swing. There it goes. There's his third home run tonight. Unbelievable. Oh, baby, what a swing. A two-run homer for Burleson. Three home runs, six RBIs.

0: Rub it in. I don't have air conditioning. I don't think this is fun for other fans around Major League Baseball. The competitive balance is so out of whack. The Dodgers can get anybody they want. And then you see the return for him. You're like, that's all it took for them to get Skubal? It's just gotten out of control. And the worst part about this is it feels like a lockout is all but signed, sealed, delivered.
1: 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There are the cries, though, that the Dodgers aren't good for baseball with what they've been doing. L.A. team president Andrew Friedman.
2: Passionately disagree. Again, this is about the partnership that we have with our fans who come out 50,000 large and the passion that they have for this team. The guys in that clubhouse who are doing everything they can to put us in position to win a World Series. And fortunately, through the incredible work by our scouting staff, our player development staff, our front office analytics group, all of our different departments have their fingerprints all over this. And so it's put us in position to not only be competitive here, but also to have a really strong farm system, which then puts us in position to be able to have these type conversations. And so I think it's incredible work by a lot of people that have allowed for this, and it's special, and we're not going to be flippant about this moment in time and how special this group, this era can be in the history of, you know, this incredibly storied organization, and we're going to do everything we can to keep doing what we can to win the last game of the year.
1: Dodgers using their resources over the past few days, landing a couple of more arms at the deadline. Derek Skubal, Chris Bubich, ESPN's Tim Kirkjian.
3: Well, now they have seven, maybe eight, well above average starting pitchers when everyone's healthy. Now, a bunch of guys are hurt right now, but what Skubal does is it allows them to take their time bringing Ohtani back. Ohtani wants to pitch again, and they want him to pitch again, but if he can't, now they have a replacement who happens to be the best pitcher in the American League. And they are so loaded when they are completely healthy. The five best ERAs in baseball since 2023.
4: Yeah.
3: Four of the five are on the Dodgers right now. That's how loaded they are. And if you want to have fun, go figure out who the top three Dodger starters are to start a playoff series and put them in order. Skubal might not even be with number one. That's how good their rotation is with Yamamoto, who was a star in the World Series last year.
1: Let that sink in. Dodgers with four of the top five ERAs since 2023. For the record, the fifth one, the arm that L.A. does not have, Paul Skenes. Tarek Skubal will make his Dodgers debut tonight. He'll take the mound at Wrigley. As for Monday's matchup in Chicago, Dodgers jumped out to a three-run lead on the Cubs in the first, but
5: the four-seam, two-seam fastball. Deep drive, left center field. It's got a chance. Gone. Kevin Alcantara. His first career home run. Listen to this crowd.
6: Cubs were busy over the last 24 hours prior to the start of this one. He's 0-1 to Bush, is thrilled. Deep left center field, going back, Páez. He looks up, it's gone! Just to the left of the 368 marker into the first couple of rows in the bleachers. Home run, Michael Bush. Solo shot the other way against his former team.
1: Cubs Radio Network. Cubs go on to double up the Dodgers, 10-5. Dodgers' fourth consecutive loss, tied for their longest streak this season. They led 3-0 in the first inning. They lose 10-5. Cubs entered Monday 0-6 this season when trailing by at least three runs in the first inning. They get their seventh win this season when trailing by three runs or more, tied for the third most in Major League Baseball. 10-5 win over the Dodgers using the long ball to do it. Speaking of homers, the Phillies went into Monday as one of the five teams this season that had not hit a grand slam. But if you speak it into existence,
7: Phillies don't have a grand slam still yet this season. No balls, one strike. Here's the pitch. Breaking ball swung on, hit up the alley, left center field. Going back is Lyle at the wall. It's going. There's your grand slam as Derek Hill does it to D.C. again. 4-3, Phillies lead it. Derek Hill with his ninth home run of the season. It's the first grand slam of the year for the Phillies as he has turned this one around.
1: The Phillies taking the lead there in the seventh inning, and they'd add some insurance an inning later.
7: And the pitch swung on, lined hard to center field straight away. Going back is Young to the track, looking up, it's gone into the hedges, and Harper with a two-run shot to dead center. Extends his hitting streak, it's his 24th home run of the season, and there's your insurance, it's 6-3 Phillies in the eighth.
1: Sports Radio 94 WIP, Phillies a 6-3 win over the Nationals. Bryce Harper with that shot in the eighth inning, consecutive games with a home run for the first time since June 20th and 21st against the Mets. Phillies snapping a six-game losing streak in games where Aaron Nola was the starting pitcher. Well, Tarek Skubal will start and make his debut for the Dodgers on Tuesday. Another high-profile debut on Monday. That's next. 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

0: have a grand slam still
1: yet this season.
0: No balls, one strike.
1: Here's the pitch.
0: Breaking ball swung on, hit up the alley, left center field. Going back is Lyle at the wall. It's going, and there's your grand slam as Derek Hill does it to D.C. again. 4-3, Phillies lead it. Derek Hill with his ninth home run of the season. It's the first grand slam of the year for the Phillies as he has turned this one around.
2: Number two.
3: Wild one in the Bronx. Yankees rally with three homers in the seventh, including New York's newest acquisition, Luis Garcia. Yes, Network.
4: The 2-2. Garcia gets a ride.
3: Yankees would have four in the seventh to take the lead, but in the top of the eighth, the crowd in the Bronx was a bit more quiet. Cardinals Radio Network.
5: The pitch to Burleson. A swing! There it goes! There's his third home run tonight! Unbelievable! Oh, baby, what a swing! A two-run homer for Burleson. Three home runs, six RBIs. Yes, he got his 18th home run in this series. He got it in this game. A three-homer night for him.
3: And the Cardinals rally in the eighth, retake the lead, and beat the Yankees in the Bronx. Speaking of the National League, key moves at the trade deadline, ESPN's Tim Kirchen.
6: I really like what the Padres did. Going into the deadline, they'd won 8 out of 9 games. Before that, they were seriously considering trading Mason Miller, their overwhelmingly dominant closer, and maybe other bullpen pieces. Mm-hmm. But now that they're hot, they have added. They added Robbie Ray at the trade deadline, 1.65 ERA since the beginning of June, and they added Casey Mize from the Tigers.
3: Tigers also making, of course, the big move with Tarek Skubal. He'll make his debut for the Dodgers on Tuesday. Much more on that next. SportsCenter All Night continues. It's ESPN Radio.
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2: I'm offering you a good deal.
12: Out. 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
2: All right, all right. 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
12: A federal case? 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If you are harassed, file a complaint with HUD. 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

0: and to put us in position to win a World Series. And fortunately, through the incredible work by our scouting staff, our player development staff, our front office analytics group, all of our different departments have their fingerprints all over this. And so it's put us in position to not only be competitive here, but also to have a really strong farm system, which then puts us in position to be able to have these type conversations. And so I think it's incredible work by a lot of people that have allowed for this, and it's special, and we're not going to be flippant about this moment in time and how special this group, this era can be in the history of, you know, this incredibly storied organization. And we're going to do everything we can to keep doing what we can to win the last game of the year.
1: Dodgers using their resources over the past few days, landing a couple of more arms at the deadline. Derek Skubal, Chris Bubich, ESPN's Tim Kirchen.
2: Well, now they have seven, maybe eight, well above average starting pitchers when everyone's healthy. Now, a bunch of guys are hurt right now, but right. What Skubal does is it allows them to take their time bringing Ohtani back. Ohtani wants to pitch again, and they want him to pitch again, but if he can't, now they have a replacement who happens to be the best pitcher in the American League. And they are so loaded when they are completely healthy. The five best ERAs in baseball since 2023.
3: Yeah.
2: Four of the five are on the Dodgers right now. That's how loaded they are. And if you want to have fun, go figure out who the top three Dodger starters are to start a playoff series and put them in order. Skubal might not even be with number one. That's how good their rotation is with Yamamoto, who was a star in the World Series last year.
1: Let that sink in. Dodgers with four of the top five ERAs since 2023. For the record, the fifth one, the arm that L.A. does not have, Paul Skenes. Derek Skubal will make his Dodgers debut tonight. He'll take them out at Wrigley. As for Monday's matchup in Chicago, Dodgers jumped out to a three-run lead on the Cubs in the first, but
4: the four-seam, two-seam fastball. Deep drive, left center field. It's got a chance. Kevin Alcantara. His first career home run. Listen to this crowd.
5: Cubs were busy over the last 24 hours prior to the start of this one. The 0-1 to Bush is thrilled. Deep left center field going back. Paez. He looks up. It's gone. Just to the left of the 368 marker into the first couple of rows in the bleachers. Home run, Michael Bush. Solo shot the other way against his former team.
1: Cubs Radio Network. Cubs go on to double up the Dodgers 10-5. Dodgers' fourth consecutive loss, tied for their longest streak this season. They led 3-0 in the first inning. They lose 10-5. Cubs entered Monday 0-6 this season when trailing by at least three runs in the first inning. They get their seventh win this season when trailing by three runs or more, tied for the third most in Major League Baseball. 10-5 win over the Dodgers using the long ball to do it. Speaking of homers, the Phillies went into Monday as one of the five teams this season that had not hit a grand slam. But if you speak it into existence,
6: Phillies don't have a grand slam still yet this season. No balls, one strike. Here's the pitch. Breaking ball swung on, hit up the alley, left center field. Boy, back is Lyle at the wall. It's going. There's your grand slam as Derek Hill does it to D.C. again. 4-3, Phillies lead it. Derek Hill with his ninth home run of the season. It's the first grand slam of the year for the Phillies as he has turned this one around.
1: The Phillies taking the lead there in the seventh inning, and they'd add some insurance an inning later.
6: And the pitch swung on, lined hard to center field straight away. Going back is Young to the track. Look it up. It's gone into the hedges. And Harper with a two-run shot to dead center. Extends his hitting streak. It's his 24th home run of the season. And there's your insurance. It's 6-3 Phillies in the eighth.
1: 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Phillies a 6-3 win over the Nationals. Bryce Harper with that shot in the eighth inning. Consecutive games with a home run for the first time since June 20th and 21st against the Mets. Phillies snapping a six-game losing streak in games where Aaron Nola was the starting pitcher. Well, Derek Skubal will start and make his debut for the Dodgers on Tuesday. Another high-profile debut on Monday. That's next. SportsCenter All Night continues. It's ESPN Radio.
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0: one. Yankees would have four in the seventh to take the lead. But in the top of the eighth, the crowd in the Bronx was a bit more quiet. Cardinals Radio Network.
1: The pitch to Burleson. A swing! There it goes! There's his third home run tonight! Unbelievable! Oh, baby, what a swing! A two-run homer for Burleson. Three home runs, six RBIs. Yes, he got his 18th home run in this series. He got it in this game. A three-homer night for him.
0: And the Cardinals rally in the eighth, retake the lead, and beat the Yankees in the Bronx. Speaking of the National League, key moves at the trade deadline, ESPN's Tim Kirchen.
2: I really like what the Padres did. Going into the deadline, they'd won 8 out of 9 games. Before that, they were seriously considering trading Mason Miller, their overwhelmingly dominant closer, and maybe other bullpen pieces. Mm-hmm. But now that they're hot, they have added. They added Robbie Ray at the trade deadline, 1.65 ERA since the beginning of June, and they added Casey Mize from the Tigers.
0: Padres adding a couple of quality starters for a run at the wild card. That's going to do it for SportsCenter All Night. I'm Jay Reynolds. It's Tuesday, August 4th. Unsportsmanlike is next. It's ESPN Radio.
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8: The place to be, Lions Training Camp, out Allen Park. Jim Costa, John Jansen, Heather Park. We got Paul Serra with Tom Bach back behind the glass in Southfield. And we are ready to roll today on a Tuesday. Tuesday means two Grand Slam, and it means the aftermath of the trade deadline.
9: Yes, and hey, it came and went. What did I say yesterday? Between Mize and Torres, I didn't know which one it would be. I said 50% of them were traded, and Mize ended up being dealt right at the deadline. And I don't know when you learned about it. I learned about it, maybe about a half an hour after the deadline passed. It's when I started to get the notifications.
8: I learned about it right at six because I had friends.
9: Oh, because you're the social media darling.
8: No.
9: Did he unfollow you? Casey Mize?
8: I don't think he ever was following me. No, I had friends freaking out that they weren't going to do anything. And I was the voice of reason in the group chat saying, can we at least wait till six?
9: Don't believe it.
8: Can we at least wait till six? I'll show you the text.
9: No way. Were you
8: I'm always patient and measured. You know me, John. And I said, wait till six.
9: This is how we're starting today. Yeah. Uh-huh. And I've never told a dirty joke.
8: But yeah, they did it at the buzzer.
9: They did. And we'll get a chance to talk about, hey, whether you like the return or not. You never were going to get back the same level of prospects that you were going to get for Tarek Skubal. Obviously Cash Mayfield, the number two prospect in the Padres organization. So we'll see what he ends up becoming. And Jackson Wolf is basically what Scott Harris said last night. He's an innings eater for maybe AAA.
8: He's cannon fodder.
9: Right, yeah. I mean, because you still have to field the dream in Toledo and over on the west side of the state. So, you know, you've got to acquire guys to fill those roles, and that's pretty much what Jackson Wolf is. Last time we'll probably mention his name.
8: Yeah, I really had no notes on him, and his ERA is like a million.
9: Right.
8: Cash Mayfield.
9: Well, that's because of the elevation he was pitching in. Did you see all those?
8: No.
9: Oh, yesterday when they were talking about Jackson Wolf. I felt so bad for the kid. They're like, yeah, well, you know, he's really excited to get out of El Paso because he's, you know, 3/4 of a mile above sea level. And, you know, the home runs and the ERA at home was like 8.5. And on the road it was like 4. Okay, again,
8: here's reality. He wasn't pitching on Mount Everest. There's no reason for your ERA to be that high. Cash Mayfield, we're all learning about him on the fly, right? Number two in the Padres organization. He is number six right now in the Tigers organization. Will be top five once Clark officially graduates. Yep. He's a lefty. He's that long, lanky 6'4" lefty. And the changeup is the best pitch. He gets more than a strikeout an inning, and his changeup is

0: best swing and miss pitch. He's not in the majors. He's not going to be in the majors this season. But that's a piece that you get back for a guy who's going to be gone in 2 months in Casey Mize.
1: Yeah. And so what you've done in the last, you know, 3 or 4 days is I'm going to go ahead and take Max Clark off of the MLB rankings because he's up and I think he's here to stay. You've now replenished the top six in regards to the prospects for the Tigers. Number one, Zaire Hope. Number four, River Ryan, who we think we'll see this year, and Scott Harris said as much last night as well. And number six, Cash Mayfield. Yeah. I think that's a pretty good haul at a trade deadline where you're looking at the prospects of, you know, can you make a push for the postseason? Your bullpen still is disgusting. What are you expecting to do? Well, you've got to prepare for the future.
0: I watched all of Scott Harris yesterday, as did you.
1: Yeah.
0: 38 minutes where he talked about it, and I thought he was an adult. He was mature. He did the right things. It doesn't always feel that way for fans who don't want to, quote, give up.
1: Well, nobody wants the delayed gratification. You've got to wait for Zaire Hope. You've got to wait for River Ryan. You're going to have to wait longer for Cash Mayfield. When you had a two-time Cy Young Award winner and Casey Mize, who was one of, you know, 1-1 at one point, who are no longer here.
0: We'll get into more of what stood out from Scott Harris as the hour rolls on. Because I looked at our audio sheet today. We've never had more audio, I feel like, in a single show than we have in today's. So we'll get to all of what Harris had to say on the deadline and individual moves. Surprised Torres wasn't traded?
1: I'm a little surprised, but not shocked because, and it would have been the same thing with Casey Mize. Casey Mize had been battling the groin issue all season long. And, Gleyber Torres, whatever the issue is, the oblique, the abdomen, it seems very similar to what he suffered with at the end of last year. It appears like it hasn't been fixed. He's been on and off. When he's been on, he's been a great asset for the Tigers. And I think there was some pause as to whether or not he would be available for the rest of the year. He's a rental. I don't know that the market was there. I'm speculating, but that's what
0: I just know how hard right-handed bats are to come by,
1: sure,
0: seemingly.
1: But
0: and a guy with postseason experience and a veteran player, I would have thought he would have been traded yesterday.
1: Yeah.
0: The Tigers listed as one of the losers of the trade deadline. One of the winners, which, by the way, I dispute that they're a loser of the deadline, but one of the winners was the Dodgers.
1: Of course.
0: Of course it was.
1: Yeah, whoever was going to win the Scooble sweepstakes was going to be the headline winner of the trade deadline.
0: Did you see the Scooble clip that was going viral yesterday?
1: I saw it this morning. I'm glad I didn't see it last night because I would have been stewing on it all night long. We've talked about him putting foot in mouth while he was here. And for Tigers fans, and honestly for all of Major League Baseball fans, did it again.
0: Paul, if you would play it, I think it's cut 96 on the audio sheet today.
2: Yeah, I don't really sympathize with people that blame the Dodgers for anything they've done. You know, they've developed a really good organization. They draft well. They acquire talent really well. They retain talent. It's a winning organization. Now the complaints seem to be because they've won the last two World Series. You know, I don't think it was like that 3 years ago. So I don't really sympathize with people that are complaining because the Dodgers, you know, do all the right things.
1: Yeah, they spend more than everyone else because they can spend more than anyone else. They acquire talent well. Yes, they could pay more good players and pay them longer and defer it because they have this sweetheart deal all the way to 2040. And they retain their players well for the same damn reason.
0: Look, he's partially right. The Dodgers are a well-run organization. You don't go into the deadline with 9 top 100 prospects if you don't have an eye for developing talent.
1: But you go into the deadline with that many prospects because you've already paid so many and you're blocking them from actually making the major leagues.
0: Right, because you have this advantage. And I want to drill that home for people. It is not a level playing field in Major League Baseball. There's a reason you should hate the Dodgers today. Maybe more than you even realize. So the sweetheart TV deal, I want to dig into that for a second for people. So this issue actually goes all the way back to 2011.
1: Bankruptcy.
0: The Dodgers, their owner was going through a divorce financially.
1: Yeah.
0: Not great, right?
1: Yeah, it could be a tough situation.
0: Sorry, I didn't mean to hit a sore subject 10 minutes into the show.
1: You're hitting all the buttons this morning.
0: So anyway, expensive divorce. He and the Dodgers were going bankrupt, and in bankruptcy, Major League Baseball gave them a deal on their next TV rights.
1: Yeah.
0: And they locked in a rate that then the Dodgers exceeded with their $8 billion deal. What does that actually mean practically? Instead of paying $95 million a year in rev share from the TV deal, they pay only $29.
1: Right.
0: So $66 million that they should have to give up, that instead they can pay to their team. In fact, John, that's roughly one Shohei Ohtani. That's a pretty it's a pretty big advantage to have that every year that you can roll into your franchise. No other team is working on those rules.
1: Right. And not only that, and this is something that all teams can utilize, and we know the Tigers are utilizing it right now with Justin Verlander, is deferred money. But when you have $66 million extra every single year through 2038, whether you're paying that out now or you are using that, investing it, and deferring it for future payments, it's just it is an unlevel playing field, which is why a year ago, some of us, I know you were on board with this, I was, other shows here were, everybody across Major League Baseball that covers Major League Baseball said 2027 is in grave jeopardy of not happening because of the advantages the Dodgers have right now.
0: But I want to be clear, whether you're for or against the salary cap or a salary floor, this is separate from that.
1: Right.
0: They have the carve out where they can sit on stacks of cash that they're not responsible for rev sharing.
1: Right. It's an exponential benefit to the Dodgers right now.
0: Yeah. So while they are well run, and I'm not taking that away from them, while anybody could have traded for Tarek Skubal, the Dodgers they don't play on a level playing field.
1: Yep.
0: They have advantages. 248-539-9797. We'll get some feedback, some phone calls, and we're going to sprinkle in a whole bunch of the Scott Harris quotes because, look, he admitted the harsh truth, they weren't good enough. And he took full accountability and responsibility because ultimately it's his fault they aren't good enough.
1: Yep.
0: But then he conducted himself the way he needed to, get the best return for the expiring contracts. We'll mix in what he had to say. We'll get more of your feedback. And at some point, we're going to talk football, right? We got Hank Fraley today.
1: Hey, we're here. I can't wait to talk to Hank because there's a lot of questions that I have for him about Penei moving over Blake Miller, Cade Mays, who's going to be that left guard, the development of Tate Ratledge, the backups. Like, have him for a half an hour, and I still wouldn't be able to get all my questions in.
0: I was going to say, at some point, maybe I move over and just let you two talk for 10 minutes.
1: Yeah, thank you.
0: 7:50 Hank Fraley this morning.
1: Finally some good news in this opening segment.
0: You're on one, too. It's 97.1.
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1: I was basically asking myself two questions over and over again. The first question that I was asking myself was, did I put this organization in a position to be aggressive and add to this team at the deadline? Did I position this organization to trade a significant, you know, part of our future for the present to add to this team? I think the answer based on the first 112 games of the season was no. I don't think that we played well enough. I don't think I did enough for this organization to justify trading a significant part of our future for the present.
2: That's Scott Harris, one of the many things he had to say yesterday in a more than half hour explanation following the trade deadline. We're going to sprinkle it in all throughout 4 hours live from training camp. John, we got some calls to get to.
3: Yes, we do.
2: Matt, I believe, wants to get in on the Scooble chatter. Scooble yesterday said no sympathy for those that want to complain about the Dodgers. Matt, good morning.
4: Good morning. I do want to talk about Scooble and the Dodgers. I do like the way Scooble said that, because it was basically his words giving us the finger, saying, you guys suck, and I'm going to go play in this winning team. So, yeah, good luck to him. My other gripe is people upset at the Dodgers about the TV deal. Like, I get it. They hit the lottery and they're cashing in. But, like, I can't get mad at them because they're taking advantage of the system. Like, if the Tigers were doing it, if it was our team doing it, we wouldn't be complaining.
2: Oh. Right, like the 0-2 Red Wings were famously, you know, the super team in hockey, and we loved it when it was our team. But you got to understand, like, this is going to fuel a lockout, because in the NFL, if the Cowboys got to spend more than every other team and we lost Penei Sewell because of it, I'd have a huge issue with it.
3: Yeah, if we were sitting there, hey, we got Penei Sewell, Aiden Hutchinson, and then they all just said, hey, we want to go to the highest payer, and they end up all playing for Dallas, and no one else has a chance to win the Super Bowl. You play the game, and you never know what happens, but they have distinct advantages because of the system in place currently.
4: I agree, and then last thing, Jim, you said if Dallas had all this, they'd be getting all these superstars. It's still Dallas, and they would still choke in the playoffs, so I'm not really worried about them.
2: Okay, I could have picked a different team. Fair point, Matt. Thanks for calling in. But that's what it would be like if Dallas got an extra $50 million a year to spend on their football team.
3: Yeah, if the cap's $275 and they get to spend $325, that's essentially, if you're trying to make an apples-to-apples comparison, that's what it is.
2: Yeah. Well, first of all, the Dodgers don't have a cap. And then on top of that, they have untaxed revenue that they can funnel into their team on top of the advantage they already have being in that market and no salary cap. It's just, it's advantage on top of advantage on top of advantage, and it's their cup runneth over, John. I mean, they're two-time World Series champs. They had a two-time Cy Young Award winner, and it's like, we still have the most top 100 prospects in baseball even after adding the guy. It's an embarrassment of riches.
3: And they did that simply so they could have enough time to get the best player in all of baseball back to doing what he does, not just hitting, but pitching as well.
2: So, yeah, I think everybody's upset at the Dodgers.
3: Rightfully so. I don't know that, sure, if our team was the one that was taking, we would sit there and say, hey, we know it's a disadvantage, but glad we're taking advantage of it.
2: We would know that we're sitting pretty. Yeah. We would know we're sitting in an advantage situation. They shouldn't deny it. Their fans are like, well, look, we're just better than you guys because of our analytics. And no, hold on.
3: But we would also know, just like the Wings back in the day, that changes were coming.
2: Oh,
3: because
2: yeah.
3: You've got rule changes will happen because of what the Dodgers are currently doing.
2: Tom says, did you guys see Jack Flaherty's gif after the trade deadline?
3: It's Will Smith at the end of Fresh Prince. He's sitting there in the living room just, you know, all alone, empty house, and it's obviously referring to Scooble and Mize being gone.
2: Where'd everybody go?
3: Yeah.
2: I'm all alone. By the way, he's an expiring contract, too.
3: Yeah, and I don't think there's some sadness because of losing Scooble, because he's a two-time Cy Young Award winner, and there's some sadness because Casey Mize was starting to, you know, fill out what the hopes and dreams were for when he was drafted 1-1. No one's going to shed a tear when Jack Flaherty's gone.
2: No. I thought Harris did a good job putting it this way. they added Zaire Hope, River Ryan, and Cash Mayfield. They will be all top five prospects in this system with Max Clark up. And he put it this way. If we didn't trade Skubal and Mize, it would be like giving up those guys for 2 months of our expiring contracts. And when you phrase it that way, I hope people understand why this was the right move.
3: Yeah. And, I mean, he talked about through 112 games, did we do enough to be buyers?
2: No.
3: He said no. And you know, he can't look at – he's got to have one eye on winning now, one eye on what's best for the organization in the future. And the eye that was looking toward the future – was the one that won out, and it was the right decision.
2: Could you imagine the fans that, and I think what it is fans have a hard time accepting that this team isn't good enough. Some fans. I don't want to paint with too broad a brush, but some fans look at the standings and look at how they played since June, and they have a hard time accepting what Harris accepted, which right. was this team just wasn't good enough to justify buying, or part two for him was even staying the course. It just, the team wasn't good enough. His fault. Team wasn't good enough.
3: Yeah, and I liked his analogy of, hey, when things were flooding in May and, hey, 35 players on the IL, and you know, he didn't provide enough buckets to keep the floodwaters from taking over. And part of it's that, part of it's bad luck, part of it's poor performance.
2: Yep.
3: All of it led to where we are now.
2: How his deadline is perceived by fans, I think, is where we're going to spend a good chunk of the hour. We'll do that coming up at 6:35. Let's get to Heather with the news. Heather, good morning.
5: Good morning, guys. Well, it is official. The cyclosporiasis, a.k.a. the poop parasite, is now deadly. The Michigan Department of Health and Human Services says that two people in Michigan have died, and the number of people with confirmed cases just continues to climb. Now more than 11,000 people have contracted this parasite. According to a statement, both deceased individuals had significant underlying health conditions that may have impacted or been impacted by the cyclosporiasis and dehydration.
3: Right.
5: They're not really releasing any other details. They do say of the 11,234 confirmed cases, 193 people have been hospitalized with symptoms. And
3: yeah,
5: as we've
3: I mean,
5: been saying
3: kind of
5: over and over, it's the
3: makes sense that, hey, you know, for a healthy individual, this sounds like it's uncomfortable for a couple of weeks and maybe longer. Mm-hmm. For those that have some underlying issues, it has now proven deadly.
2: You need to get some treatment. Yep.
5: Yep. A woman in Warren is now the 13th person to be suing Taco Bell and Taylor Farms. Kimberly Harris filed this lawsuit on Friday, and she says she became sick after she ate at a Taco Bell in Warren on June 12th. She said by July 6th, she started feeling sick, with severe stomach cramping, fatigue, dizziness, diarrhea, all of the things you hear about. She had a liver transplant in 2008, and because of this infection, the lawsuit says that there is a high probability the illness will increase health issues for her for the rest of her life. Harris could not take her transplant medication for 7 days because apparently it would interfere with the antibiotics to treat the poop parasite.
3: Yeah.
5: So she says she still feels the impact from not being able to take her medication for that week. She alleges that Taylor Farms falsely represented the sale of safe food despite a history of producing and supplying contaminated food. She also says Taco Bell had a duty to take responsible measures to ensure that produce is used and safely grown. So she's not asking for any specific amount in damages, but obviously she...
3: Yeah, the courts will decide.
5: She wants something. Yes.
3: Yeah.
5: This is a tragic story. A 45-year-old Ann Arbor woman was killed Sunday night after she got out of her friend's car on the freeway. So the woman was a passenger in her friend's car, and while they were traveling, this was on M14, right around 11 p.m., they got into an argument, started to fight about something, and this woman said, I want to get out of the car now. Started to open the door while her friend was driving. Friend pulled over to the shoulder. This woman got out of the car and apparently then went running across the westbound lanes of the highway where she was struck by another vehicle. Yeah. So when the friend... This is also crazy. So when the driver, saw that her friend died at the scene, instead of staying there waiting for police,
6: she left.
5: She took off. Oh, she later told police that she panicked. Police say they believe both women had just left a restaurant where they had consumed alcohol. So the friend, the driver, is now facing charges of operating while intoxicated and leaving the scene of a fatal crash.
6: That's awful.
5: What an awful story. It's devastating.
7: Every sentence made it worse.
5: I know. But I had to tell you.
7: I know.
5: It's awful. This, unfortunately, isn't any better. Two people are dead and two others are injured following a shooting at a home in Oak Park. Police say that it happened at this house party just south of Nine Mile. A 19-year-old man and an 18-year-old woman were killed inside the home. Two other women were injured. They were taken to the hospital with non-life-threatening injuries. Now, the victims have been identified by the family as Terrace King and Deshaun Green. King had just turned 18, and she was preparing to start her freshman year at Oakland University. And Green was a University of Olivet football player who was just about a week and a half away from returning for his sophomore season. Neighbors of this home say they heard something like 40 to 50 gunshots.
7: Oh my God.
5: At this point, everything remains under investigation. No suspects have been identified. Ariana Grande will be staying out of the public eye once she wraps up her Eternal Sunshine tour on September 1st. So there's been a lot of growing concern. I don't know if you have seen any. I'm guessing I'm looking at Jim because, John, I don't feel like you pay attention
3: to. No, I ordered a Grande this morning.
5: Ariana Grande.
3: On my way in.
5: But I don't follow her on social media, but I am seeing this all over my feed. People are just concerned for her health because of how thin she appears, specifically after the release of a new music video on Friday. It is concerning. You can see the bones in her chest. She looks much thinner than she has previously.
7: She looks like malnourished.
5: She does.
7: And I'm not trying to body shame anybody, but like even in Wicked, she looked like
5: something's wrong. The body shaming is tough because I don't want to look at her and be like, you need to eat a cheeseburger.
7: Right.
5: But I want to look at her and say, I'm concerned for your health.
7: Yeah.
5: And I'm not trying to body there's a difference between being concerned for somebody and body shaming them.
7: Well, I think on either extreme, I mean, you want to look like a healthy person.
5: And a lot of people are concerned. Her rep says, quote, she looks forward to finishing the tour and ending it on a high note, both healthily and happily, and then taking a much-deserved break from public-facing work and appearance, which has led to endless ongoing public scrutiny. So, well, let's hope.
7: Look, there's clearly some people on the internet that want to be mean.
3: Sure.
7: But I would think a lot of this is coming from a place of
3: Concern.
7: Concern.
5: I think so, too.
7: Yeah. That's Heather with the news. All right, coming up next, concerns with how the Tigers handled this deadline. I know some fans are very upset. Other fans say, hey, this is what needed to happen. We'll play more of Scott Harris, take more of your phone calls. It's 97.1.
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1: You know, respectfully, the notion that we should have waited 24 or 48 hours later and extracted more value, like, that's garbage. Like, that's not how these negotiations work. The organizations that were involved were extremely aggressive, and we got to their best bolt, and we chose the best one, and we are extremely excited about the one we took, and we think these players have a chance to be really good Major League players for a long time with the Tigers.
2: That's Scott Harris on the idea that what if we had waited another day or two to trade. Yeah. Tarek Skubal says
3: it's garbage. We're not a part of those conversations. We got to take him for, you know, at his word that, you know, hey, the teams that were involved put their best offers out there. And as he said, we put them on the table and we chose the best one. It happened to be the Dodgers.
2: He later said that it wasn't unanimous, that there was real debate between all the offers they could pick from.
3: Yeah.
2: He said he thought they had their best offer and then teams would one up that offer, and he said there was audible pain in their voice
3: right
2: when they made the offers. They like what they got. They got two top 100 prospects for Tarek Skubal, and his note, and I haven't been able to fact check it, has that ever happened for a rental? It's a question. Has a team ever gotten this much back for a rental? With a featured player in the top 25 of all of baseball's prospect pool, he did very well. And I don't know if that's falling on deaf ears or if some of our listeners are like, they just dispute that or disagree with it.
3: Right, but, and when you see everybody, you know, we heard some people give it an A. We heard some people, you know, C and D and, you know, winners or losers at the trade deadline. You were all, if you were selling Tarek Skubal, you were always going to be the loser in that deal because
2: you take
3: anything
2: the risk.
3: You're taking the most risk. Yes, the risk of a rental, giving up prospects, you're trying to, you know, go for a World Series, understand the risk involved there, but it's mitigated because you're getting a guy like Tarek Skubal, a proven commodity.
2: On the idea that he should have waited, because that's the clip we bumped back with, I want to make sure that we are not hypocrites. How many years have we talked about this guy waits till the last minute and he got caught with his pants down? Is he really going to wait till the last minute on Tarek Skubal? John, what if he waits till the last minute and teams bow out or make other trades? What if he waits till the last minute and he looks like an idiot again? And now we're going, wow, why didn't he wait till the last minute? I feel like some people are fangs out mad no matter what.
3: Oh, sure.
2: Because they're
3: winning.
2: Selling. Yes.
3: Yeah.
2: How much of that is what all this comes back to? Fans say, we're still in it. This is waving the white flag. I have a hard time accepting that my team is bad. Because they are. They're not very good.
3: Right. And you still see the graphics of the Tigers being a top 10 payroll. And it doesn't instantly mean it gives you better odds at being successful, of reaching the postseason or competing for a World Series. It's just not in the cards for the Tigers this year. And he talked about not waving the white flag. He talked about 24 and the young players that are now going to get a chance to come up and play in Major League Baseball. We're already seeing Valencia. We're seeing Max Clark. We'll probably see Max Anderson. We'll see some of these other young arms.
2: River Ryan.
3: Yeah, River Ryan, whenever he's healthy. And so that's what it's going to be, you know, an influx of young talent. And if they come in and play well, hey, maybe they got a chance to make the postseason.
2: I liked a lot of what Scott Harris had to say yesterday, owning that this situation is his fault, because that shouldn't be left out of this, but knowing that this is the hole they dug themselves into, that they could not dig themselves out of, he had to do the right, responsible thing. He said it would be irresponsible to hang on to these guys as expiring contracts. I agree with him. I think he reached the right conclusion at the trade deadline.
3: Agreed. And I think he did the right thing. You know, the only thing you could argue is, what could he have gotten for Torres? And maybe there were offers on the table, and he looked at them and said, it's not worth it. Like, the prospects we're getting back are we've already filled some innings with Jackson Wolf. Like, I'm... His job, yes, it is to provide players at every level of minor league baseball as well, but the ultimate job is, how do you make your major league baseball team the best possible team? And if you weren't going to get a return for Gleyber Torres that you felt was appropriate, then you don't do it.
2: Throw the number out, hear from fans. How do you think Harris did at this trade deadline? Because I think it was easily his best trade deadline. 248-539-9797. Easily his best trade deadline.
3: Oh, yes, because it wasn't E-Rod where at the last second he, you know, flexes the no-trade clause and you've got no pivot. The return for Flaherty just wasn't going to be what it was for Skubal. It's basic assets, asset management.
2: And
3: he had a great asset. They weren't going to be able to utilize it. And he talked about, he was asked, at any point, did you offer Skubal another contract? And he said,
2: that is a cut we should play for people. Paul, can we, because I feel like we've done our audience a disservice not giving them this earlier in the hour. This was maybe not a revelation, but a confirmation. There was never going to be an extension with Tarek Skubal.
1: We explored an extension once. The response that I got from Tarek's agent was pretty clear that he was intent on going to free agency and exploring the market, which is totally his right. And nobody should be upset about that. He has put himself in a position to be able to explore a market, and he decided that he wanted to do that and should not be criticized for it. But it was very clear from the exchange about what the intentions were, and he deserved it. And so I expect him to be a free agent this winter, and we'll see what happens from there.
2: So again, the number's 248-539-9797, calls and texts. It was never going to happen. He was never going to sign an extension.
3: Right, and the only thing I really kind of disagreed with, don't tell me not to be upset. I could be upset. He's earned that right. There's no question about it. I've talked about it a lot. As a former player, if you decide that you want to get to free agency because you want to maximize your earning potential, sure, that is your right. It's also my right to whether I want to agree or disagree or whether I like the system or not. And a lot of it, again, is misplaced anger. You want to be mad at someone and you want to have a face that you can look at and say, I'm mad at that individual. You want to be mad at Scooble. You want to be mad at Boris. You know, some people want to be mad at Scott Harris. It's really the system that is set up for teams like the Tigers not to be able to retain some of their stars.
2: Here's a smattering of some of the text that we've gotten. It says, let me get this straight. You guys are okay trading our two best pitchers and not getting anything that will help us when we're trying to make a playoff push. Wow, with 4 exclamation marks.
3: So did that person want to keep Scooble and Mize and then buy and basically buy 7 bullpen arms?
2: There are people who feel that way, John.
3: All right.
2: It's kind of a convoluted logic.
3: And Scott Harris talked about too, so we don't have every clip, but we can talk to you about what Scott Harris did say. And that was, you know, bullpen arms were going at a certain price at this trade deadline. And what future assets were you willing to give up for those bullpen arms to take a shot right now because you're under 500, because you're 2.5 back of the wild card and you had some major deficiencies? Would you be willing to give up those future assets for a shot at just getting in the postseason?
2: That's the key. We're not talking about adding to win a World Series here.
3: Because you still have to compete with the Dodgers.
2: We're talking about, they are not expected to make the playoffs.
3: Right.
2: And I can hear the texters, you know, saying, well, increase your chances. Guys, it's 18% right now.
3: Right.
2: You did the responsible thing and got rid of the expirings. I would hope we're not fighting people on that. But if you also wanted them to add, to do what? To maybe make the playoffs?
3: Or to maybe be out, and then you are going to lose Casey Mize, Tarik Skubal, and you're out those future assets?
2: John, I just think it comes back to the texter that sent that in is not willing to accept the reality of where this team's faults are and how far they actually are. They look at the standings, they look at since June, and they say, we're a good team. And the guy running the team, I'm glad is running the team and not some of these fans, was able to cut through the BS and say, no, we're not.
3: Right.
2: And he has skin in the game, right? But for him to say that, I think it speaks to a maturity of the situation. You know, people said he didn't have the guts to do it. He didn't have the stones to do it. He was just going to fight on and try to make the playoffs for his own salvation and his own job security. He did what was right. A team below 500, it's going to spend 100 days with a losing record, said, yeah, it'd be irresponsible to trade our prospects or keep our expiring contracts.
3: He did the intelligent thing.
2: John, I was going to start watching Fresh Prince today. Thanks for ruining the ending. That's John and Lake Orion.
3: Yeah, this is a spoiler that we're allowed to spoil.
2: Scott's biggest sin was last year's trade deadline. I agree with that. His biggest sin was last year's trade deadline. If he added legit bats, they could have made a further run in the postseason.
3: But, okay, let's just go back. And the name that everybody was looking at was Eugenio Suarez. And yes,
2: he had a home run against us.
3: But he was not as productive as Seattle was hoping he would be down the stretch run.
2: Yeah, but then what did Harris do this offseason to build off of that deficiency?
3: But that's not the trade deadline.
2: No. That, I want to make sure people are clear on this, because if they've listened to us or specifically me, because I've been hard on Scott, this isn't like I'm now a Scott bot. This is just talking the deadline. He did the right thing. Now, he had to do this because he screwed up 6 different other ways, but this was handling it the right way, at least to me. 248-539-9797. I won't tell other people how to feel. They can do that themselves on the phones and the text. It's 97.1.
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1: Not at all. Like, firm no. This season is not over. We are 112 games in, and we've learned a lot about this group, 112 games in. But this is still the organization, and we still have a lot of the same players that in 2024 completely flipped the script. The Gritty Tigers got hot in August, and they completely flipped the script of this season. So our record right now on August 3rd does not define us.
2: He went on to say he made it harder for this group.
3: Yep.
2: That was Scott Harris. But he felt he did the right thing for the organization, and away we go. I agree with him. Look, he didn't say that they're promising they're going to make the playoffs, because you can't.
3: No, it was a historical run in 24. And, you know, no, you can't promise that, but you can make the playoffs.
2: And I think his point was that mentality, this team isn't going to sulk because of what they went through, and those guys are still there 2 years ago. It's not like they're going, oh, we sold at the deadline. Guess let's make our offseason plans. They're going to still try to win every game they can down the stretch and see where it goes.
3: Well, and he increased the odds in the future of being a team that is going to be of high contention, because not only did you increase and replenish the talent, you bring up McGonigal, you bring up Max Clark. Now all of a sudden, hey, maybe you've got to find ways to continue to replenish the talent stores in the minor leagues. They did that with Zaire Hope, River Ryan, Cash Mayfield. But it also, you have so many years of team control with some of these young budding stars. McGonigal, Dingler, you still have control of Riley Green, Max Clark, Valencia, Haiyu Lee, Cole Keith's under contract, Zaire Hope, and then and that's just the position players. And I didn't even talk about Jose Briseño and some of the other guys that are in the top five of the organization, but Melton, Montero, Reese Olson, Jackson Jobe, River Ryan. You start looking at the team control that this team has with good talent with potential to be great.
2: Let's get to the phones, and then I want to give you the argument that they're a loser at the deadline. You and I think they did well, but there are others in the industry who think the Tigers are one of the losers, and maybe this will speak to where some fans are at. But let's start with Noel in Harrison Township. Noel, you're on 97.1.
5: Good morning, gentlemen and lady. I just wanted to bring something up because it's mind-blowing to me in this town. It shouldn't be, but it is. Every single element involved in this situation had leverage on the Tigers, right? Starting with L.A., because all the teams bidding against L.A. knew for them it was a rental, 100%. That L.A. was going to swoop in next year, strike notwithstanding, and side them up anyways. So to get what they got with that was a win for Harris. When you look at Scooble, he has all the leverage in the world, two-time Cy Young winner coming off of injury and doing well for himself, and he had leverage as well. So what is the problem? We ended up with a potential starting outfielder, potential starting pitcher, when we were going to get nothing in 2 months. Like, this is such the mindset of this town. It's mind-blowing. And my dude, who brought up in a playoff run, they weren't in it when he was on the team. How are they in a playoff run? Like, hearing this stuff blows my mind. So that's basically, and believe me, I'm not a Harris guy. I feel like the guy
2: right
5: before this trade deadline was a glorified scout. So I'm not a Harris guy. I'm not a Harris bot. But this was a good outcome given all of, I guess, all the situations that were against Harris and the Tigers.
2: Okay, so you're speaking my language. You're making me feel like a sane person, because sometimes I get a bad batch of texts and I'm like, am I doing radio in Crazy Town?
5: You don't have to
2: subscribe to everything Harris has done to say, hey, given the hole that he and the team dug themselves, this was the right way to go.
5: Right, correct. He made the situation and he dug his way out of it. And you're right, you are in Crazy Town. That's the problem. Like, that is honestly the problem. Everyone needs to let go and look at the future.
2: Well, let me try to understand. So there are fans who it's just black and white. I want to win. Losing's bad. Selling's bad. And Harris said, like, I hate to be a seller.
3: Right, yeah, it pains him.
2: It pains him. Nobody likes to be a seller. So black and white, selling bad, buying good, team sold, deadline bad. Prospects unknown, Scooble, Cy Young. It's really black and white with some people. And when you try to understand that, then maybe that's why we get some of the responses we get.
3: It's instant gratification. It's in the moment. We live in a world that is, every single day it becomes more about how can you gratify me today? When you are selling at the deadline, the gratification isn't going to be for a year or 2 years or 3 years. And it may never happen.
2: Right.
3: That's part of the issue. But when you make moves like this, It's all about how can we in the future be a better team so that we can actually add at the deadline.
2: But what about the present, John? I'm going to a game this weekend, signed the fans, right? Yeah. I mean, that is some of what we fight. But at the same time, I feel like you guys listen to us and we've been doing these shows for a few months talking about how the Tigers just aren't good enough. I thought we were all on the same page largely.
3: Yeah.
2: The team wasn't good enough. And the executive said, yeah.
3: Agreed.
2: I agree.
3: Yeah.
2: We're not good enough.
3: And we're going to operate as such.
2: It's an honest assessment. We're gonna accept our fate here and hope the team can scrap their way in like 24. But like 24, we had to sell because we just weren't good enough.
3: Yeah, and the problem with, or the difference this year versus 24. Now, 24, they had to go through pitching chaos because they didn't have enough starting pitchers.
2: And they were further back.
3: Right. This year, it's, hey, you can get your team to the fifth, sixth, even seventh inning. The problem is, as soon as you call on the bullpen, what are you going to do at that point? And if you have to have bullpen days, it again taxes the bullpen so that you get to the seventh or eighth inning down the stretch. You're just not going to have, you don't have the arms. You don't have the talent to turn to.
2: 7 o'clock hour, two grand slam at 7:25, chance to win some money. 7:50, Hank Fraley. John goes one-on-one with me kind of in the background. I'm half serious. I think you'll have great questions, and I'll poke in with a few. But it's a chance to talk about this offensive line they're reworking. That's coming up at 7:50. I've got it in front of me. We'll read it coming up next. The Tigers, a big loser at the trade deadline from one major publication. Why they think Harris didn't do enough.
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4: Win some money with us in 25 minutes. Two Grand Slam. Hank Fraley, 7:50, end of the hour, out at Lions Training Camp. Mentioned there's some people who think the Tigers did a bad job. Some of them are our listeners. Some of them write at ESPN. Mm-hmm. So this is David Schoenfeld. He lists the Lions, lists the Tigers as a big loser. And this is what he writes. There's little doubt that blowing a 7-0 lead last Wednesday to the Orioles with Scooble on the mound cemented Detroit's president of baseball operations, Scott Harris, decision to trade the ace. It's fair to watch that game and think this team isn't a playoff team, let alone a World Series team, so let's trade Scooble for assets. It's also fair to criticize the organization that just traded its best player on Saturday night and saw them just 2.5 games out of a wild card spot. Keep in mind, since MLB expanded to the 16 field in 22, we've seen the 22 Phillies, 23 Diamondbacks, 23 Rangers reach the World Series as wild cards, with the Rangers winning it all. Given the overall weakness of the American League, just getting in the playoffs gives them a reasonable shot at the World Series. Via Fangraphs, the Tigers had a 20% chance of making the playoffs entering Sunday. They took the 20% and threw it back in the face of their fans, who haven't seen the Tigers in a World Series since 2012 and haven't won since 84. Look, it could still work for them. They traded Flaherty and others in 24. Miracle run. Maybe River Ryan joins the rotation and goes 6-0 and hope wins back-to-back MVPs in 2031 and 32. But for now, trading Scooble to the Dodgers is a choice the Tigers made to make themselves worse the final 2 months and make the best team even better. I highlight, threw it back in the face of their fans. Is that how some people feel today?
5: Yeah, we've already heard that.
4: Yes.
5: It is how some people
4: But do
5: feel.
4: You view it that way?
5: No, I don't view it that way. I view it as this is a team that, whether you face the Dodgers, whether you face the Brewers in the World Series, and we never said that this was even with Scooble and Mize, that this was, going into the season, a favorite to win the World Series. We had talked about they have, World Series aspirations, but after watching and looking at the deficiencies, and let's take it the Pistons as well. We knew going into the postseason, this team this year had some serious warts. Yes, they were the one seed going in, but did we feel like they were favorites to win the NBA championship? No. You look at the warts, and they came to fruition in the postseason. Now, some of them we didn't necessarily expect, Jalen Duren and his performance, but we always knew it was, hey, a second creator spreading the floor and somebody else that could reliably make three-pointers. What were the deficiencies for the Tigers in a really bad American League? It was, number one, the bullpen, and number two, consistency at the plate. Mm-hmm. Did we think through the 60 games that remain, or 50 games that remain, that the bullpen was magically going to get fixed?
4: Nope.
5: And that you could now rely on Max Clark and Valencia and some guys that, they performed well. Max Clark has had three games.
4: And by the way, they beat a bad A's team. I don't think that becomes the, like, hey, they won Saturday night, so we're a playoff team.
5: Right. You weren't going to be able to fix all the warts and get into the postseason and face anybody and be a favorite.
4: Right.
5: And it's not always about being the favorite. It is, hey, get in and see what happens. I said that a couple of weeks ago.
4: But it's two parts. I want to separate them. Scooble and Mize are expirings. Scooble and his agent said, we're not doing an extension. Yeah. The right thing to do, regardless, was trade Scooble. And I think Mize is lumped in there, too. So once we reach that as the logical way to conduct business, then you look at what's left of the roster, and is it responsible to add? To try to...
5: No.
4: No.
5: No. No. You know, you can't thread the needle in regards to, we're going to sell these two guys, and then we're

0: going to add what, you know, we're going to send the guys that we just traded for off for some bullpen help?
1: I think it makes no sense. You just have to accept that this year that had so much promise went off the rails.
0: It did. It's you know what?
1: People don't want to accept that though.
0: Yeah.
1: Those fans that feel like this was thrown in their face have yet to accept it.
0: Is it a wasted year? No question.
1: Mm-hmm.
0: But it's also not over. And Scott Harris said, hey, right now, August 4, our record doesn't define us. What's going to define them is what their record is at the end of the year. And whether you had Scooble and Mize, you weren't a playoff team with them. I doubt that they're a playoff team without them.
1: Yeah, if you ask the question today, are they a playoff team, yes or no? My answer is no.
0: And if I ask that same question, they didn't sell Scooble, they didn't sell Mize. Would they be a playoff team today?
1: No.
0: It to me, it's very clear.
1: So that informs why we feel the way we feel. We got room for dissenting opinions, 248-539-9797. But I didn't think they were a playoff team a week ago. I don't think they're a playoff team today. And I think they ran their organization with that reality in mind.
0: Yes.
1: The players they got back, just so people hopping in the car maybe didn't see, Cash Mayfield is the piece they got back for Mize that was under the wire at the buzzer at 6 o'clock. Mayfield is a lefty. He's 6'4". They like his changeup's his best pitch. He gets more than a strikeout an inning. Left-hander. He was a number two prospect in the Padres system. He'll be our number five prospect with Clark up. Not bad for a guy who's walking at the end of the year. And with Scooble, they got two top 100 guys who are also in our top five.
0: Right. And so it's the excitement of the young talent that is here, and you're going to get a chance to see a lot of it throughout the rest of this season. Max Clark is here to stay. Obviously, we're watching McGonagall continue to flourish and you know, be the superstar that we had hoped he would be. Dingler as well. There's a lot of excitement about the young guys, but it doesn't necessarily mean, hey, they're going to go on a 50-game win streak or even have a winning record by the end of the season.
1: Scott Harris gets an A just for the cool names we got. We're rolling with River, Hope, and Cash.
0: There are some cool names.
1: Yeah, it's pretty cool names.
0: And Wolf, don't forget him.
1: And if he ever...
0: He'll be in AAA.
1: Yeah. Another says that these deadlines actually make it so that I can root for this team. Says I can root for Melton be the next ace, root for a gritty Tigers run. That's Cyrus in a truck.
0: Well, and maybe, who is it that you are actually rooting for? Obviously McGonagall, for Max Clark, Dylan Dingler, Valencia. I think there's a lot of excitement about the bat that he's brought to the Major League team. But it is, you know, do you want Melton to be the ace in waiting? Or is he now the ace? Montero, the excitement about him, the return of Reese Olson next year. And let's not forget, Jackson Job, any day now, we have no idea. Will it be by this weekend? Is it still 2 weeks away, 3 weeks away? We don't know. But Jackson Job's return, there's excitement about that. River Ryan, we'll get some instant gratification because he eventually this year will pitch for the Tigers.
1: Textures, Harris is a clown. He got fleeced again. Can just one caller explain how he was fleeced? Like what they expected to get in return and where they fell short? Okay. He saved you guys the call. I just mean in the 4 hours that we did yesterday and the 4 hours we'll do today, I just want one person who uses the word fleeced to explain to me
0: how he got fleeced.
1: What they were supposed to get in return and where they fell short.
0: Yeah. And it can't just be something better.
1: Right. No, I need you to
0: please define that.
1: Put the thinking cap on
0: and
1: let us know. Because if you expected major leaguers in return, you're not of this planet. If you expected the number one prospect in all of baseball, take it up with the Milwaukee Brewers.
0: Yeah.
1: If you're bummed that Tampa didn't want to throw in their top 10 prospect, I don't know. Call the Tampa sports radio. You know what I'm saying? They did well. They got one of the best returns for a rental in a very long time. How is that? You might think it was fine, but to say it was a fleecing, I have a hard time getting where people are at.
0: Did we all want more?
1: Of course.
0: Sure. We always want more, but then you got to take a look and see what reality is. And if there's a matter of trust, and maybe that's part of the issue as well, is because of the trade deadlines that Scott Harris has had, because of the off seasons that he has had, and the fact that, hey, he gave a record contract to Valdez, that's not paying off. He brought in Kenley Jansen. That's not paying off. There's been some swings and misses, and maybe it's just the fact that fans don't trust him, and they don't trust the fact that this was the best offer. Or if he had waited until, you know, 5:59 yesterday, he may have gotten more. It just could simply come down to trust.
1: I get it if you generally look at Scott Harris and have an unfavorable view of him. The thing I think he's done well, though, is develop players.
0: Yeah, I just went through the list of guys that we have in team control, position players, and on the mound.
1: How about this? This is an interesting text. It says, Birchfield was on with Rieger last night and made a pretty interesting note. It says, as good as the Tigers had been in June and July, they hadn't really made up much ground at all. He said, we only jumped two teams in the wild card standings. We were never going to be a wild card team due to how bad May was. It wrecked the entire season. I think it's a great point. With Scooble, with Mize, with the starting rotation, with some extra homers and some power, Max Clark up and all this stuff, they still hadn't jumped teams in the wild card race.
0: Yeah.
1: 248-539-9797.
0: Well, go ahead.
1: No, I was going to wrap us up, so what do you think?
0: I was going to say, let's wrap up because we want to make sure we're on time for Hank.
1: You are so excited. You said, can we make sure we're early?
0: I know it's still about a half an hour away, but we got to make sure we're on time.
1: We'll make sure we stay on time. Two Grand Slam, Heather's News, Hank Fraley, more from Scott Harris. It's 97.1.
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7: Before the two Grand Slam, Heather with the news.
8: Well, two people with cyclosporiasis have died in Michigan as this poop parasite continues to grow. Officials with the Michigan Department of Health and Human Services said on Monday that the individuals who died had significant underlying health conditions that may have impacted or may have been impacted by cyclosporiasis and dehydration. No other details have been provided, so I don't know the location of the deaths or anything else related to that.
7: But before people panic,
8: this is a typically treatable parasite, right? An illness that you get an antibiotic, yeah, you're good. Or maybe you don't even need
7: right,
8: that.
7: Yeah,
8: it just
7: sometimes
8: clears
7: it
8: on
7: runs its
8: own.
7: Course,
8: yes.
7: Yeah. But if you have some complications,
8: yes,
7: with your health, take it seriously. Get some, you know, treatment.
8: Yes. If you do, make sure you see a doctor if this is happening to you. The deaths appear to be the first reported by a state health department in the U.S. As of Monday, there is 11,234 confirmed cases in Michigan. 193 people have been hospitalized. Two Ecorse men have been charged in connection with posing as construction workers and stealing about $65,000 in cash and jewelry from a Monroe County home. So police say the men entered the home on July 29th with the homeowner's permission before they went in and just stole the cash, the jewelry, also multiple blank checks. The homeowners discovered the theft after the men have left. And they said, yeah, they did recognize one of the men from a construction company they had previously used to have work done in their home. So there was a connection there, right? Well, the men were caught the next day. The jewelry and the checks were recovered along with more than $3,000 in cash. Both of them were charged with larceny and received a $75,000 bond. This is cool. Zach Brown performed at Fenway Park on Sunday night, and he surprised everyone in the crowd with a free cruise.
7: What?
8: Yes. If you were at his concert, you're going on a cruise. Just before performing Same Boat, that's his 2022 collaboration with Jimmy Buffett, he told the crowd that the band was presenting each of them, and there was 35,000 people there, with a cruise aboard Margaritaville at sea.
7: So, awesome.
8: The giveaway is valued at more than $40 million, and it's apparently the largest surprise audience gift in live entertainment history.
7: Take that, Oprah.
8: Boom!

0: You get a cruise. You get a cruise.
1: Bring your swimsuit.
0: That's pretty cool, though, isn't it?
2: It's a bunch of like-minded people, too. You're all going to the same concert,
0: yeah.
2: Right? Yeah, it should be a good time.
0: Awesome. They've got like a year to claim it, so pretty cool. This is also pretty cool, and I've always wanted this to happen to me, and I still hope that it does happen to me at some point.
1: Oh, is this the message in a bottle?
0: Yes, I knew it is.
1: As soon as I saw this, I knew you were going to love it.
0: Yes, there's a man that found a message in a bottle on the Jersey Shore. So he was just, you know, who knows what he was up to, just perusing. And this message was written by a 9-year-old girl in 1973. Her name is Lori Blair Brown, or was Lori Blair Brown. So it said, "This bottle was adrift on August 20th, 1973 on 2nd Street Beach, Ocean City, as my captors were transporting me to an island offshore in the Atlantic. Please notify my family that a band of ruthless sponge fishermen are forcing me to dive for them in shark-infested waters." So what's cool is that after this man found it, he posted the message on Facebook, and it led to him finding this girl's sister.
1: Right.
0: It turns out she has passed away. She passed away at the age of 52 in 2017. She had cancer. But it's really cool that he was able to connect with the sister. The sister said she had the little girl had a great sense of humor, hence the message.
1: Yeah. And she's the one that actually wrote it.
0: And she wrote it because at 9 years old, her sister was nervous she was going to misspell some things. So the sister wrote it. The 9-year-old, you know.
1: Yeah. And it was, what was within like 12 hours of him posting it that she contacted him to said, "This is me and my sister."
0: Pretty cool. She's going to keep it. She's going to display it. Also, he discovered that he has the same birth date as the little girl who wrote the message.
2: What are the odds of that?
0: I know.
2: Now, you love message in a bottle. Have you ever done one?
0: No.
2: Come on, you guys go up like Lake Superior and throw a little message in a bottle.
0: I haven't. I did leave a little message. I can't even remember what it said. It was something stupid. Like some Heather was here in our house when we moved when I was a kid. I had underneath in my closet, there was like this piece of wood that like could twist, and I wrote it and then I flipped it back. Uh-huh. So I left like the homeowners or whoever bought it a message, but no, I've never done the message in a bottle. I just want to find one. Did you guys have a MySpace?
2: I didn't.
1: You
0: were too young.
1: I did.
0: You did.
1: Not recently. I probably 3 or 4 years ago when I was encouraged to go clean up my social media, I went back and actually deleted my MySpace account because it was still a thing.
0: Well, I wonder if I could find, like, does it still exist? Like, could
1: I think
0: I find
1: mine has
0: it?
1: Been, I think it's been wiped clean.
0: I don't know how you do it, but yeah. I could maybe look. Anyway, there's a chance that MySpace could be coming back.
1: Oh.
0: So well, the owners, the Vanderhoek brothers, Chris and Tom, recently discussed plans to relaunch MySpace, but they say this time with a new version, whatever that's going to mean. But MySpace, you had your top 8 friends.
2: Yeah.
0: So, you know, you could really upset some of your friends if they didn't make your top 8, right? You could customize, like, the music every time you logged on. And, anyway, it might be coming back.
2: So this isn't you, but I did find a Heather Park on MySpace, but it's someone in Long Island, New York.
0: No, not me.
1: Your doppelganger.
0: Maybe. Maybe the one I received all her medical bills. So that was in San Francisco. But anyway, hey, if you want to play the 2 Grand Slam, give us a call now, 248-539-9797. Finally, you guys, Travis Kelce apparently wants to be a country artist. When he retires, he may be warming up the vocal cords. I don't know. Can he play guitar?
1: Is he going to do a duet with his wife?
0: Well, speaking of that, he apparently did do a duet at their wedding. And that was like his practice run. Like, let's see if I can handle this. That's what sources are saying. Apparently, he's been talking about making a country album for months. But apparently, insiders...
1: telling him he's awful?
0: Say Taylor's friends in the music industry are saying, hey, he's underestimating how tough country music really is.
2: Why do I think his brother would be better at it? Jason. He strikes me as he'd be better
0: more country.
2: Country. Yeah.
1: I
0: don't know.
2: Okay.
1: You have to be able to sing. And I guess I don't know if either of them can sing.
0: I don't. We haven't really heard him.
1: No.
2: All right, let's play the 2 Grand Slam.
3: It's the Costa and Jansen with Heather 2 Grand Slam. Your chance to win $2,000 in 60 seconds. 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
0: Well, let's see if we can do it again. We gave away $2,000 last week, and maybe we'll have a repeat this week. The rules of the game are simple. 60 seconds, 10 questions, $25 for each question answered correctly, and $2,000 if our contestant can get them all right.
2: Our contestant, Joe, in Lincoln Park. Good morning, Joe.
4: Good morning, Jim. How are you?
2: Good.
1: You ready?
2: You feeling good?
4: I'm ready. A little nervous, but I'm ready.
2: All right. Got this. Come on.
0: A little nerves are good. Use that energy. So if you want to pass on one, you're welcome to. If there's enough time, we'll get back to it. But, Joe, your time is going to start right now. This team won the Stanley Cup this past June.
4: Pass.
0: What jersey number does Max Clark wear?
4: 15.
0: This country artist had the 2022 hit Something in Orange.
4: Pass.
0: The Detroit Tigers acquired this 27-year-old pitcher in the Scooble trade.
4: River Ryan.
0: Jadeveon Clowney signed with this team on Sunday.
4: Houston.
0: San Jose is the capital of this country.
4: Pass.
0: Who is the head football coach at TCU?
4: Pass.
0: Who plays MJ in Spider-Man, Brand New Day?
4: Zendaya.
0: Who is the current starting quarterback for Ohio State?
4: Pass.
0: Who is the manager of the Seattle Mariners?
4: No idea.
0: This team won the Stanley Cup this past June.
4: Carolina.
0: This country...
1: I got five. You with five. Yeah.
2: And Joe, don't you for a second feel bad. You were the victim of, we just had a winner last week.
1: Yeah, so it got a little bit tough.
4: It was the
1: tough.
4: One of the year, right?
2: No kidding.
1: Yeah, you got half of them.
4: Hey, I came back on the Carolina. I passed and used the app here and went back and did a little research in the meantime. So
1: got you $125 bucks. Yeah, and you actually didn't get any wrong. You just passed on the other ones.
4: Yeah, I had no idea. I don't know. But
2: thanks for playing. Thanks for listening.
0: Bye, Joe.
2: Hope we put him on hold. We'll make sure he gets paid. And most importantly, Tom's bank account stays flush for another couple days here anyway.
1: Yes.
2: Because as we all know, the money comes out of his bank.
1: Right, yeah. Mr. Odyssey. Let's go through this because the two Grand Slam on Tuesday is brought to you by Feminineo Law. Get David, get paid. He did get back and knows that the Carolina Hurricanes won the Stanley Cup this past June. Max Clark wears number 15. He passed on the 2022 country artist that had the hit Something in Orange. That was Zach Bryan. The Detroit Tigers acquired this 27-year-old pitcher in the Scooble trade. He got River Ryan. The Texans signed Jadeveon Clowney. He got that one. San Jose is the capital of this country.
2: Costa Rica.
1: Yes. Did you guys know that?
2: No.
0: I've been there.
1: Oh, you've been there?
0: Yeah.
1: Oh, is it nice?
0: Yeah.
1: Oh, okay. And who is the head coach of football coach at TCU? Sonny Dykes. He passed on. MJ in Spider-Man Brand New Day. Zendaya, he got that one. Julian Sayin is the starting quarterback for Ohio State. And Dan Wilson is the manager of the Seattle Mariners.
2: Next chance to win, Thursday. Mm-hmm. Same time, 7:25. We'll also be out at Lions training camp.
1: Mm-hmm.
2: Hank Fraley joins us end of the hour, 7:50. Some of the best of what Harris said yesterday. Scott Harris quotes and audio following the deadline. It's next, 97.1.
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7: I was basically asking myself two questions over and over again. The first question that I was asking myself was, did I put this organization in a position to be aggressive and add to this team at the deadline? Did I position this organization to trade a significant, part

0: of our future for the present to add to this team? I think the answer based on the first 112 games of the season was no. I don't think that we played well enough. I don't think I did enough for this organization to justify trading a significant part of our future for the present.
1: That's Scott Harris, 35-minute press conference yesterday following the trade deadline. Honest assessment, they just weren't good enough. And you heard it there, I didn't put us in position to do it. He took full blame a couple times. We're going to mix in some of our most interesting things that he said.
2: Yeah.
1: That he said, question one was, did I do enough to add? What was question two from Scott Harris?
0: That second question was, did I do enough to position this organization in a way that, you know, I could justify trading a significant part of the future just to keep this group together? So not to add to the group, to do nothing other than just keep this roster together. And I think the answer to that question was also no. And if you think about what we did this week in making the trades that we did, if we didn't make those trades, we essentially would be trading Zaire Hope and River Ryan and Cash Mayfield and Brady Smith, trading those players just to keep this group together. And I don't think based on the way that we played over the first 112 games that it made sense to do that. And so once I came to peace with the answer to those questions being no, I thought it was in the best interest of this organization to make the trades that we made this week.
2: You know, I like that he took personal accountability and he explained what it would cost to keep Scoobal and Mize. I also like the fact that in both of those clips, he said we didn't play well enough. Ultimately, it does come down to the guys on the field. It's his decision who's on the roster. It's AJ's decision when and where and how they're played. But ultimately, the players are the ones that have to go out there and perform. And whether it was an opportunity that wasn't taken advantage of, or it was injury, or it was just a guy that wasn't performing. We've talked about Carp, we've talked about Torque, we've talked about a lot of these guys. There are a number of reasons why they're there. Ultimately, it's Scott Harris didn't do enough, the team didn't do enough, AJ Hinch didn't do enough. They, through 112 games, they're not good enough to justify keeping Scoobal and Mize, and now they have to start looking at what can we get to make our future brighter.
1: Yeah, and we had talked about it. Would they be able to go through with it? Because it felt like as we approached the deadline, there was a real question. As they won more, would they be seduced by it? Would they prioritize the now, even though they're not that good? And it seems like they did the responsible thing. He said it would be irresponsible for them to have not done what they did at the deadline. When did they reach that decision? How did the Orioles series play into it?
0: To be totally honest, I started planning for both sides weeks ago, not because I didn't have faith in this group and not because I, you know, was hoping to sell. Again, I hate selling more than anything. It's just in this job, these decisions are too important. Like, you've got to be prepared for them. So I started preparing for both outcomes, for, you know, adding to this team and also preparing for taking players off of this team and making sure that we could secure our future weeks ago. Didn't formally make the decision until after the Baltimore series. I wanted to give this team every opportunity to make a really compelling case that we shouldn't do this.
2: Yeah,
1: and ultimately, they made the case for him.
2: Yeah, it was the performance on the field, the results, that made the decision for him.
1: That pivotal game with Scoobal on the bump. Speaking of Scoobal, well, what about, for the record, Scott, were you guys ever able to talk about extending this guy? Could Tarik Skubal and Scott Boras have worked with you? Scott Harris said it pretty plainly how that took place.
0: We explored an extension once. The response that I got from Tarik's agent was pretty clear that he was intent on going to free agency and exploring the market, which is totally his right, and nobody should be upset about that. He has put himself in a position to be able to explore a market, and he decided that he wanted to do that and should not be criticized for it. But it was very clear from the exchange about what the intentions were, and he deserved it. And so I expect him to be a free agent this winter, and we'll see what happens from there.
2: Now, I have no idea what that proposal was or what that attempt was. And it could have been as simple as, hey, is there any amount or years that we could offer you that would

0: make you happy in Detroit that works for both of us? And if the answer was no, no matter what you offer, we're going to free agency because we want to find out exactly what that value is. We want to find out, we want to maximize the earning potential per year, also for the number of years.
1: You say,
0: and at that point, what are you supposed to do?
1: You say we don't know what the Tiger offer was. Whether you believe it or not, Boris says the offer was 4 years and $75 million. That's from Cody Stavenhagen of The Athletic. Now, people are going to freak out because that's a low ball, and it is. But they're also buying out some arbitration years with that deal.
0: Yeah.
1: Either way, they reached a conclusion. This dude was destined for free agency, and they knew he was going to walk, and they did what they had to do. Well, the other question about Tarek Skubal, the last cut we want to play for people here is, should you have waited another day or two? Right, that was one of the big criticisms. Why did you make the move on Saturday? Could you have created a bigger bidding war? Scott Harris addressed that yesterday.
2: You know, respectfully, the notion that we should have waited 24 or 48 hours later and extracted more value, like, that's garbage. Like, that's not how these negotiations work. The organizations that were involved were extremely aggressive, and we got to their best bolt, and we chose the best one, and we are extremely excited about the one we took, and we think these players have a chance to be really good major league players for a long time with the Tigers.
0: Yeah, if you believe that you got to each team's best offer, and it wasn't unanimous in regards to which one they were going to take, there was some debate, you decided to go with Zaire Hope and, you know, River Ryan and, you know, the Dodgers proposal, what's the benefit of waiting?
1: The thought is you get them into an even more painful situation and they cough up an extra piece. But we were also critical. I say we, us on the show, but also fans, Twitter people, baseball writers. What if you wait till the last minute and you screw it up? Because we have been critical of him waiting till the last minute and
0: you're left
1: it up.
0: The bag with Skubal and not having Zaire Hope and River Ryan, or if for Casey Mize not getting the number two prospect in the Padres organization.
1: And if I felt like they got an underwhelming return, maybe I would feel like, well, what's the harm in waiting? I don't feel underwhelmed with what they got back. Two top 100 prospects is as good as you can ask for a rental in Major League Baseball. So I don't feel like he settled.
0: No, and I mean, there are other things that he talked about. We've got other time to get into it. What we know is with McGonagall and Clark coming up, you've got to replenish some of that talent in the minor leagues, and they did that with Zaire Hope. You also, and he identified, hey, we've got to be able to get more arms in minor league baseball because at some point we're going to need to be calling these guys up and we need to have them in the system, developing them so that they're ready for us.
1: Yeah, real quick, because I know we want to stay on time, get to Hank Fraley here. They drafted a pitcher. They added a couple pitchers. Yep. They are restocking what was a need in the system. And on Zaire Hope, he said it's a player who has as high a ceiling as anyone in our organization.
0: It's exciting. And again, it's a prospect.
1: Three of their top five prospects they added at this trade deadline for guys that were gone in 2 months.
0: It sounds like a nice haul, and now we'll just have to wait and see if they end up producing.
1: Hank Fraley next?
0: Yes.
1: It's 97.1.
0: Hey, if you're thinking about a new truck this month, you and I both know. 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I'll start with the money side of things. 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I love it. 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
1: Beautiful day for Lions Training Camp. Jim Costa, John Jansen, joined by the Lions O-line coach Hank Fraley. And here's where I step aside and... John, you run the show. Yeah. This is your position.
0: Yeah.
1: Group.
0: And so, hey, yesterday, first day of pads. What'd you see from your group, just in general, from finally being able to put everything on and actually play football?
14: The truth or some lies?
0: No, the truth would be preferable. Yeah.
14: You know what? It's first day of pads in O-line. Rusty. A little bit of eye opener. You know, you're in underwear running around. You look pretty good, and then all of a sudden. You guys are at the end. We did the one-on-ones and stuff, and you got to remind these guys, hey, here comes the bull rush. Here comes the power rushes. Here comes this. You know, it's no more. Let's, especially the big guys, you know, like Tyleek and all those guys. We all know he's not a speedster, but when you're in underwear, they work a lot of moves. And then all of a sudden, pads are on. All right, get back to who we are being. And yeah. They were bringing in a little bit the juice. So there's good and bad all of there. I always say the tape is never as bad as never as good. It might not be what you want, but there's days we come out here, we think we did a great job whipping people, and then you go watch the tape, we're like, man, we were not very good. And the days that I always felt like you played bad, the tape's not as bad as it really looked or sounded out here. And the tempo thing can change things offensively too. But I love the direction we're headed in. We're not there yet. You know, the consistency of our play. But the communication's there, you know, especially the first and second units are coming. The third ones are still learning. But I love where we're at with our intensity.
0: So I'll start with the communication because a lot of people don't understand. Cade Mays, it's going to be a new guy sending everybody calls.

0: on all the protections, what are you seeing from him, just not physically but mentally and verbally?
1: You know, it started when he first got here, and we got here to OTAs, and unfortunately we don't start until the end of April for him. But, man, he dove right in. He has a connection with golf already, because those are the two that need to connect when it comes to pass and run, and then communicate to the rest of the guys. I mean, I always just say most, you know, all offensive tackles, don't take it personal, but hey, just tell me where the mic ID is, and I'm going. Because you get them in the classroom, you're like, hey, ID this, and they're like, they'll look at the center like, Cade, where are we going? Because they know their rules. And it's so rules-based, and pictures change. But you give me the rules, you understand the concepts, you can play fast. So he's done a great job processing it. You could see how it started in OTAs and stuff. And, the processing just got faster and faster and faster. And you see it here in camp. And, you know, Coach Shep's giving us everything, too. And it's great playing a defense like that, because you see a variety of fronts, rotations, things change right before the snap. So it's been a pleasure working with him and stuff like that, but he sees it. He's getting big picture, and golf's gained his trust.
0: Penne is unique in regards to left tackle in college, came in as the right, but also had, what, 7 or 8 games as a rookie at left tackle. So everybody thinks moving from right to left is going to be simple. And for him, he's such a great athlete. Maybe it is. What are some of the unique things that are presented for him in making that move, and how's he adjusting?
1: I think when guys move from one side to the other, the biggest thing is really probably more the pass rush or the pass protection. Because when you get the inside moves, you're so used to playing with that other foot back more often. Mm-hmm. So it's a natural, like, hey, let me throw my right foot back and just get turned a little bit. He's done a good job progression over there. I always just joke with him. I think the coaching point for me sometimes is like, hey, it's just like riding a bike. You remember you did it back then? You know, you get on a bike, you're a little rusty, get going. But he's such a professional. He takes everything personal, and he's a guy that knows big picture. So, like, when it goes over there, it's always, man, how good can I get and be and keep perfecting what I'm doing? Because it's not perfect. I think, you know, but he knows, he understands himself and plays within himself, and he plays with such a control and balance, you know, and every once in a while we all get out of control a little bit or overset and allow them to get inside. But he's such a pro. He's always working his craft, and that's what people don't get to see, somebody like him. That's what makes him special. He's a good player that wants to be great, and when nobody's looking and realize that he's still working his craft. Is that watching on the iPad?
0: Yeah.
1: He'll watch himself like from 3 or 4 years ago and just see what he did. Or opponent, he's watching, what did that guy do to me 3 years ago? So he's such a student of the game, and he's special to coach. It's fun to coach.
0: You're so right that, you know, it's, and you and I both lived it, right? There are times where you're going to get off balance. What amazes me about him is his recovery. How many times do you look at his recovery and go, God, I wish I had that?
1: You sometimes like, yep, I coached that one. That's what the drills were working on. That's what you tell me. Yeah, we saw us in that corner down there working this recovery drill. It's just special. He's got really good feet. He's a dancing bear out there. And some of that stuff, it's not coachable, but it's understanding where you're at. And you can recover. And there's certain people that in this league and people that play, and we have a few of them that can just recover. And you're just like, they have it. They have that. They have the it. And he's got the it. So
0: what have you seen from Blake Miller, and what's the competition like between him and Larry Borum at that right tackle spot?
1: You know, we're trying to, you know, put competition across the board there, but I know this, Blake has come in and is learning from Larry, learning from Penne. I think Larry's pushing him in that role, but what we've seen so far from Blake, starting in OTAs and even now, is just like the coachability, the understanding, man, if I mess up here or do something wrong, I'm able to fix it within the practice or after the practice and that next day. So they're pushing each other. We got a good rotation across the board with that whole line pretty much. He's done a lot of good things. Now, there's rookie moments on him, and I think the realization of Aleem's not so easy to cut off, those three techniques and stuff, and I think that's throughout the league, not just us. Those are hard cutoffs for tackles. Like, if you can find tackles that can cut off a guy like Aleem running wide zone away, you're going to be darn good. And he's understanding, like, all right, how much ground do I got to lose? Can I lose ground? Can we be in the lines? So it's
0: especially
1: all
0: learning. When you can't cut your own guys in practice.
1: Yeah, and the defense knows we can't cut. And we use cutting.
0: Cheaters.
1: You throw one or two cuts in that game, it can slow guys down a little bit there. So he's learning every day. He's He's hungry. He's meeting extra. He's doing everything that you want a rookie to do, even without asking. That's what you want. You want the guys coming up, hey, can I get some extra time in here? And he's been seeking it out since he's been here.
2: Run game coordinator, O-line coach, Hank Fraley. Update us on the left guard battle. Who's in the mix there? Who stands out?
1: You know, we're early into this thing, so competition brings out the best of all of us. So, you know, that's what's great about it, man. When you got guys, I always say do not get complacent. I've always been told that as a player when I was there. Complacency is not what you want to become, and right now we cannot become complacent. Nobody is. But the competition at left guard, I mean, it's there. I think they've all done a good job. We have not yet seen Barch yet. You know, we've seen his film from San Fran and Jacksonville and all that. So I'm excited to see him push our guys. But I know this. I'm hoping whoever wins this job and whoever earns the job, not just win it, earn it, it just made us better, gave us more depth. Like, because we're never playing five guys anymore, it seems like. Yeah. Through 17 games, you need some depth there. And so we're pushing each other, and that's what I'm excited for. And it's every day right now, it's like I'm looking for who's the most consistent. And I think that's what people lose. Like, you don't have to be the most talented. You got to be the most consistent player out there every day.
2: If
1: we know what
2: getting.
1: You are, we can work around things if you have some deficiencies and put you in better spots. But we need consistency, and that's where we lacked a little bit, I would say, last year. I know everybody's talking about last year's. I just, when you watch it, man, we did a lot of good stuff. We just weren't as consistent in everything all around, and it bit us a little bit, especially when we needed it.
2: Well, that's what I was going to ask you, is how did you identify last year's issues up front? Because I don't just say this because I host with this guy. The offensive line is where this team's identity derives from. Where did it go wrong, and what do you guys think you're going to be targeting to be better at up front?
1: You know, every year is a new year, new slate, so it's like, what do we want to become in 2026? You know, what type of team, what type of O-line do we want to become? We can say who we want to become or what we want to become, our identity. But our identity takes place, what do we put on the field? What do we put on that tape? You know, I think some of the best O-lines out there are the ones that when people walk off the field, that other team's like, man, I do not want to play those guys again. We got beat up. And so we need to come out here, not just say it, but be physical. And not just say, hey, we're going to be physical. We need to actually put it on tape and do it and be downfield, be around the pile. I joke with these guys all the time, jokingly, because everybody's worried about getting fined anymore in this league. Screw it. You make a lot of money. Send it to charity. We'll figure out. We'll get it reduced. But make those guys put some fear in the defense. When you're around a pile, like, yep. Oh, man, here comes their Panay. And Panay does it. You watch his tape. That's what you want to see what makes a good player become great is the effort he plays with. And we all play with that effort. We're going to be pretty good.
0: We got about 30 seconds. Tate Ratledge, year two. What areas of growth do you need to see from him other than just being more consistent?
1: And the leadership now, he lost Panay over there. The vocal, especially if he's playing with Blake, become now, you're the vet.
2: Mm-hmm. He's Lions offensive line coach, run game coordinator, Hank Fraley. Appreciate some of your time, and good luck this season.
1: Thank you.
0: Yeah, that's everything we have.
2: I'm watching you geek out over here. It's awesome.
0: Trust me, I could have taken another 10 minutes.
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1: Got to pull John away.
2: Yeah, there's so much more that we need to learn and glean from him. He mentioned it, right? It's only one day in pads. And typically when you come into camp, defenses are ahead of offenses simply because you got to knock a little bit more rust off. And you do get lulled into, as he was talking about, Aleem McNeil and Tyleek Williams. And you don't get any of that power stuff when you're in your underwear. You get it all when you finally put the pads back on, and you've got to get adjusted to that. These guys will, and I really want to see more of, and Penne talked about it after practice yesterday, the opportunity for Penne and Aiden Hutchinson in one-on-ones to go against each other, to have that matchup for both of those guys, two of the premier edge defender or offensive tackles going against each other, and then Blake Miller. What a great opportunity for him to, one, get a chance to go against Hutch and this defensive front, but to be able to learn and watch from the best tackle in the NFL right now in Penei Sewell, to be able to pick up things. And Penei made a great point yesterday where, hey, they're different body types. Obviously, certainly different athletes. Nobody's expecting Blake Miller to be the dancing bear that Penei is. But there are things that you can learn from these guys. I learned more in my first couple of years from guys like Andy Heck, who's now the offensive line coach at Kansas City, guys that had done it before, that were still playing. You learn more from your teammates than you actually will. And this is not to disrespect to Hank or any offensive line coach. Russ Grimm was my line coach when I came in. You learn more from your teammates because they're in the thick of it. And you watch them, you see them, what successes do they have, how are they having success, and when they don't have success, you're like, hey, well, okay, I want to make sure that I don't do that. And so there's a lot of learning that's going on, and Blake's in a great position to really hit the ground running.
3: So while you kept the conversation going, you may have missed it, we have a little bit of breaking news.
2: Oh.
3: Bijan Robinson's deal is done.
2: Oh, okay.
3: Adam Schefter, Bijan Robinson, 3-year extension worth up to $75 million, will make him the highest paid running back in NFL history. He will receive a record $51 million guaranteed, including $37 million at signing in a deal. Gives credit to the agent, Nicole Lynn. Falcons have been working hard to finish in recent days.
2: Hey, congratulations to him. And now he'll be the highest paid running back for now.
3: So is this just a copy and paste, add a buck and get Gibbs out to the field?
2: To simplify things,
3: yes.
2: Probably.
3: And by the way, this is right around the framework I had floated last week, and I am not the insider that you are. I didn't have any idea he would hold in, but I realized, okay, you got 2 years plus the hefty extension. That's what this is for Bijan, a 3-year extension on top of the 2 years he already had. Effectively keeps him in Atlanta for 5 years. I would imagine something similar is coming for Jahmyr Gibbs.
2: Yes, and I don't know if it's going to be cut and paste. We'll see what the guaranteed money looks like versus, total dollars and incentives and all those different things. But it's, it's not rocket science, right? You take a look and you say, okay, what is Saquon making? What is Jonathan Taylor making? I know he's up for one. So we talked about Bijan today. He's the highest paid running back. Jahmyr Gibbs may surpass that. Jonathan Taylor may surpass it. So just like when Amon Ross signed his, all of a sudden within a week, what, A.J. Brown signed a new contract, and you work your way down the list. But whoever is next, whether or not you think Jahmyr Gibbs is better than Bijan or Bijan's better than Jahmyr or insert any names, this is the progression of contracts.
3: If this is the deal that Gibbs signs, do you support the decision?
2: Yes. And I said I supported it when he was, quote unquote, hold in. Like, they're going to get something done. He is that important to the success of this team and this offense, especially because they shipped off David Montgomery. They identified and they put themselves in this position of now having to give Jahmyr Gibbs an extension.
3: So if someone says, well, hold on, he had 2 years left on his deal, really a third with a franchise tag, why did the Lions do this right now?
2: Well, because
3: again, the Lions haven't done it, but we're expecting a deal will be done soon.
2: Right, yeah. I mean, until they do, he's not going to be in practice. The reason you do it is it's twofold. One, for your team and your

0: satisfaction that you've got him in camp and he's going to be happy. It's all of the things that you hear about in the locker room. It's guys talking. You don't want cancers, all those different things. But it's also to keep him locked in here because you do it now. If you had done it before this, you would have saved a couple of dollars. And now you're going to have to up what Bijan got just a little bit. Plus, Jahmyr Gibbs, yes, that franchise tag is a guarantee, but not until they tag you.
1: Right, which is why the team would be, they could weaponize it. They could use it to their advantage.
0: They could, but you don't always have to use every weapon at your disposal.
1: Right, that's the alienating the player, bad business. Is that the concern? Because they could have drawn the line in the sand, Atlanta could, and say, show up week one and play football for us.
0: Yeah, you give you the promise ring. Well, we promise we'll take care of you.
1: Right.
0: Right.
1: And as a former player, that's
0: not going to get it done. And so it's, and like I said, until that tag, which that tag's not going to happen until after two more years. So you have, whether it's Bijan or you have Jahmyr playing 2 years on a contract, yeah, it's only going to pay him a total of, what, $18 million or a total of $20 million.
1: I forget what the numbers were for
0: Jahmyr. But if he gets hurt in any of those years, yes, the team saves, but ultimately both sides lose because he's not available and you end up not paying him.
1: I guess I'd throw it out to the listeners. Use the Bijan deal as framework. If the Lions mirror this deal or something close in the next day or so, how would you feel about it? Bijan has a 3-year extension worth up to $75 million. It's tacked on to the 2 years he already had. How would you feel if the Lions made a similar commitment to Jahmyr Gibbs instead of using them and losing them?
0: All right, so I'm going to ask you a question here that we're going to workshop this as we go. Who is the best running back in the NFL?
1: It's Bijan or Gibbs.
0: Okay.
1: 1A, 1B.
0: Not after last year, but do you believe that he still is one of...
1: If you're asking me, would I trade Gibbs for Bijan this year? No, I'd rather have Gibbs.
0: Okay, so you think Gibbs is the best running back in the NFL?
1: Certainly, yeah.
0: Should he be paid as such?
1: Well, that's different because of the economics of the position, right? That's what makes this so tough. It's not as simple as that question, suggests.
0: You're right. No, there's a lot of context to it. There's a lot of there's a lot of things that go into it. But if you believe he is the best running back in the NFL, you have him under contract for $5 million this year. You have him under contract for another $14 million next year. So it's right around $19 million. Let's play this out. All right. One of the outcomes is he can't take the pounding that he's going to take over the next 2 years.
1: Right.
0: And you're going to be overpaying. That's where the structure of the contract comes in and how much guaranteed money is it. He may get the same numbers or he may actually get more numbers but less guarantee.
1: So that's another way of looking at it. So Bijan, I'm reading this again, $51 million guaranteed on what's effectively a 5-year commitment.
0: Right. So what's the cap hit if you end up, after 3 years, you're going to move on?
1: But the structure matters.
0: The structure
1: in a
0: matters.
1: Lot of ways, more than the dollars.
0: Yes, that's what I'm getting at. Thank you for saying what I couldn't say.
1: Well, we're talking through this. Again, this is breaking news. And we'll throw the number out again, 248-539-9797. This Atlanta thing impacts us because these two guys are from the same draft, first-round picks, fifth-year option picked up, both hold-ins at their camp. Bijan's deal is done. The thought process that I had shared for a while with Gibbs was, hey, if I'm about to give this guy 350, 400 touches, rushes, and receptions, don't I want to see? I mean, what if, God forbid, something happens, and now I'm on the hook for 4 more seasons when the cap's going to be tight enough as it is?
0: Okay, so let's play this a little bit further. Let's just say this minor back issue that Jahmyr has works its way into the beginning of September or maybe even the middle of September. And you're going out there with Isaiah Pacheco because that's a decision that you already made by shipping off David Montgomery. Do you want to go into week one with Isaiah Pacheco as RB1?
1: No, I don't. At the same time, Gibbs will eventually suit up and play football this year. He wants the year to count. And if he's playing at the end of the year and this team's in the playoffs,
0: well, it still counts. Maybe he has a minor back issue all season long.
1: You see what he's doing, people. I mean, that's the game, right?
0: Right. So, MDs, call in. Can you prove or disprove a minor back issue? And if I'm telling you I have this issue, you can. Players Union says, I can't force you to go out there and play with it, but you're not holding out. So we're going to pay you. You're going to get your year.
1: I think that
0: the Lion, what I'm saying is the Lions have done this to themselves.
2: Right.
0: And they have identified that, yes, we are going to pay Jahmyr Gibbs. We're going to give him this contract. So whether you or I like it or not,
1: well, that's
0: doesn't
1: what I'm
0: matter.
1: Trying to rationalize it, because it feels a year early and maybe unnecessary to me, the idiot on the outside. But if it's structured properly, you avoid any headaches. He's running behind this offensive line and chasing a Super Bowl this year. These are the things that you rationalize why a deal would get done.
0: Yeah. And so if they, let's just say, hey, they, I'm not going to say they win a Super Bowl, but they're playing in the NFC Championship game. Jahmyr Gibbs has had over 2,000 yards of all-purpose yards. Would it be worth it to have him in camp and start the season off with a new contract?
1: Yes, I'm nodding my head. I know people can't see that on radio. 248-539.
0: I can hear things shaking around in there.
1: You got your satisfaction. And again, there's this belief with
0: the
1: running back
0: position. No, I'm not
1: trying
0: to get satisfaction. We're working through this because there are a lot of people that may call in and say, hey, we don't pay running backs.
1: Yep.
0: You've got a year of control. You've got another year of that fifth-year guarantee. You can franchise him. Hell, you can even do it 2 years. You've got 4 years of team control before he hits free agency.
1: You can use him and then lose them at that point. Be done with it.
0: Yeah.
1: This is going to be so fascinating to see because there will be people who say the Bijan deal is a mistake.
0: Yeah.
1: Should the Lions make that same deal?
0: I'm sitting here and telling you yes.
1: Text calls, we'll get to it, and then we will address Scott Harris, the comments he made the deadline, how Tigers fans feel the day after the deadline. It's 97.1.
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6: Has anybody seen Jahmyr Gibbs? I'm sure he's walking with a little extra pep in his step after Bijan gets paid minutes ago. Adam Schefter with the latest, a 3-year extension worth up to $75 million.
7: You think he had his notification set for anything that says Bijan or Robinson and extension?
6: Bijan is now, for now, the highest paid running back in NFL history. But everybody knew, you know, Jahmyr was going to be right behind him, if not now one step ahead of him. These guys are a 1A, 1B in every fantasy draft. They're 1A, 1B in terms of the best running backs in the NFL. And they're both going to get paid after holding in. If Jahmyr gets this deal, what do you guys think? Tech says we have to pay him. You can't ask him to take 400 touches. That's career suicide. He could prove it and get hurt the following year, also taking 400 touches. Lock him up while he's the best.
7: Yeah, I agree. And I know there's a lot of different ways that you could rationalize this. You could rationalize it in, hey, not giving him the contract because, in essence, you've got 3 years of team control. He's going to get the guarantee if he stays healthy. He's got this year. He's under contract. His fifth-year option, plus a year of the franchise tag. Or you could sit there and say, well, he's 24 now. If he signs that extension, and let's just say that last year is fluff.
6: It's a paper year.
7: Yeah. So
6: not fully guaranteed.
7: He'll be 28 when the value of this contract has been fully realized by both parties. He'll be 28 years old. Do you think that's a good investment to make in Jahmyr Gibbs from 24 to 28?
6: Right. And I do.
7: So I'm
6: trying to be open-minded about this because I've been dug in, you know. I'm not team you don't pay running backs, period. We've seen a resurgence in the run game. but I don't like the habit of paying guys multiple years early at a position that it can go south quickly. But
7: Kirby Joseph.
6: And that's the fear. Even Aleem missed a year with the ACL, and then even parts of the next year not being 100%. And that's not the running back position where you're going to get sledgehammered 400 times. So I have been hesitant to see a deal like this get done for Gibbs. But if it's structured right, you're really paying him from 24 to 28 during his prime. And then if it goes south, you're done with it.
7: Right. And here's the other thing is it's not if he's going to get hurt. You know at some point it's going
6: to
7: happen.
6: You just don't want it to be
7: catastrophic.
6: Yes.
7: Or you don't want it to be career ending, because we've seen Saquon Barkley. He's missed significant time because of injury. It's going to happen.
6: And yeah, and he ended up bouncing back from it.
7: Right. And so you're sitting there going, okay, well, we're going to pay him this amount of money. And while he's out, it'll be a severe overpay. But is he only out for 2 weeks? Does he miss a game here and there, or does he miss an entire, you know, 10 or 12 games of a season because of something catastrophic? And then what is that injury, and is he able to bounce back? The issue with Jameer is if he were to have an Achilles or an ACL, his superpower is his acceleration and his elusiveness. That's where it could really come to bite you in the backside.
6: I want to give some perspective, too. So the NFL leading rushers, like Derrick Henry's in his 30s. Maybe he's an outlier.
7: Clearly he's an outlier.
6: But, like, Saquon Barkley was 1,000-yard back last year at age 29.
7: Yeah.
6: The running game, I think, maybe got disrespected for a few years, and then we saw teams commit to it, including the Lions, and the league zigs and zags. And the run game, I would argue, is more important now than it was 4 or 5 years ago. Here's the other way of looking at it. That's not necessarily reflected in contracts. Bijan's going to get 22 a year on average.
7: Mm-hmm.
6: That means Christian Watson, receiver for the Green Bay Packers, makes more per year than him.
7: Right.
6: Have some of the receiver salaries exploded while the running backs have had a cap on them? And has it actually gone too far that way? Like, Chris Godwin is going to make the same as Bijan Robinson. Does that sound wrong to you? Because it sounds wrong to me.
7: Right, for a guy that's going to get, what, 7, maybe 8 touches a game on a career day, maybe he gets 10 catches versus a guy like Saquon, Bijan, Jameer, who's going to touch the ball between, could be 25 to 30 times a game.
6: Well, let me give you some guys in this range of what Bijan's going to make on average with the extension. Cortland Sutton, Christian Watson, Chris Godwin, old Devontae Adams, who was very good last year, but is an older player. Those are the guys making 22 to 23 a year at the receiver position.
7: Yeah.
6: There may be a value in taking advantage of the fact that the running back market has been undervalued for years.
7: Right, and so pay him now, because if you wait in another 2 years, are you going to end up paying him? Like, what's the explosion? Is it 28 to 30 a year? And then you're extending him for 4 years, and now you're paying him into his 29 and 30s?
6: Hasn't happened with our guy yet, but the Bijan deal is the nod that this is happening soon.
7: That would be nice if it happened, you know, by 8:30.
6: Oh, well, he's not going to practice in 5 minutes, I don't think.
7: No. No, we just want the news.
6: Oh, yeah. And we're out Thursday, so can you get out and practice?
7: Yeah, maybe. You know what? Hey, we'll take the Bijan today. We'll take the Jameer Gibbs news on Thursday.
6: Perfect.
7: That sounds good.
6: Sounds great. We'll get into Scott Harris and the deadline. The day after the deadline, how are Tigers fans feeling? Let's get to Heather with the news.
8: Well, as Metro Detroit families prepare for the first day of school, two nonprofits are teaming up to ease the financial burden of back-to-school shopping by donating backpacks that are filled with supplies for families in need. And a lot of people don't realize, well, or maybe they are, maybe you without kids don't realize how expensive simple things like pencils, notebooks, calculators, back-to-school clothes, like, it all adds up very, very quickly. Angels Hope Mission is donating backpacks that are going to be filled with things like glue, crayons, colored pencils, notebooks, even some snacks for the students. And they're partnering with Kids Empowered on the Move, who will actually go and deliver these backpacks directly to the doors of those who need them most. They say that the demand is significant, that it could come down to a calculator that is hindering a student's performance in school. So really cool. There's ways you can go online and help out too if you'd like to. Michigan Athletics has named its 2026 Hall of Honor class with 8 inductees spanning from, you know, men's basketball, wrestling, women's gymnastics, softball, baseball, and water polo. So John Beilein headlines the group, which also includes Joe McFarlane from wrestling. You might have to help me with some of these pronunciations, John. Nikki Peters, that's from women's gymnastics.
7: Yeah, nice job on that one.
8: Most of them are pretty easy, but
7: yeah,
8: this is
7: Beth
8: the only
7: Plocky.
8: One. How do you say that?
7: Plocky.
8: Okay.
7: Yeah, gymnastics coach.
8: I guess
7: it
8: is exactly as it sounds. I didn't know if there was, like, if it was, you know, like Polish, and it's not actually what it looks like. Anyway, she's from women's gymnastics. Sierra Romero from softball. Kellen Russell from wrestling. And Chris Sabo.
7: Yep, you got it. You nailed it. You're doing great.
8: Or is it like Sabo? I don't know. From baseball. And then Shayna Welch from water polo.
7: Yeah, it is Sabo. Chris Sabo.
8: Okay. The ceremony will take place on Friday, September 11th at Chrysler Center. And then the next night, when Michigan football hosts Oklahoma, all of the honorees will actually be acknowledged during a stoppage in play. So pretty cool. Oh, my goodness. Look at what the cast is.
6: A celebrity.
7: Hey. Yeah, it's Mike with
6: What's
7: the cell
6: going
7: phone.
6: On?
7: Yeah. Glad you finally got on the Zoom last night.
9: Oh, boy.
6: Tech issues, Stoney, on the Scott Harris Zoom.
8: You don't say.
7: The fact that it was Mike and Bob back and forth was perfect.
8: Nice to see you, Stoney. Okay, if I were to ask you what the deadliest animal in Michigan is, what would you say?
7: A mosquito.
6: Oh, not a mosquito. Is it a snake or a spider?
8: Okay, well, I'm going to tell you in just a minute. There's a new report that has identified the animals most likely to kill people in each state. And the report does include things like mosquitoes, moose, dogs, jellyfish, ticks, and snakes. And in fact, snakes make up the single largest category nationwide, with several species of rattlesnakes topping the list in multiple regions. And yes, Jim, in Michigan, it is that Mosaga rattlesnake.
6: That we just learned about, right?
8: Yes, that the guy just got bit on the hand by is actually the most deadly animal in the state. John looks
6: dissatisfied.
7: There's no deadly animal attacks in the state of Michigan?
6: Measured? Is this the most deadly or the one that, if you are attacked by, is most likely to kill you?
8: It's a really poorly written article because I don't have any information. Like, I want to know, how many people...
7: So Jim and I are both going to ask questions you have
8: ...have died, but it just says that's what it says. The Eastern Mosaga rattlesnake is the deadliest animal in Michigan.
6: John, to your point, I can't imagine many Michiganders are dying per year from it. I think it's more of, if it does attack you, it's more likely to kill you than the other ones.
8: Okay, wasps, most deadly in Iowa. Ticks, Missouri. Mosquitoes in New York. Black widow spiders in Alabama. Alabama and Nebraska, and then
7: murder hornets?
8: They weren't. Well, I could scroll the 50 animals, but I didn't see them. Alligators in Florida and Texas, mountain lions, moose, Colorado, Maine, New Hampshire, Vermont.
6: Awesome.
8: Dogs in Alaska.
6: Not like a polar bear?
8: Yeah.
7: Or wolves?
8: Despite commonly being household pets, dogs are listed as the state's most concerning animal.
6: They have polar bears in Alaska?
8: Yeah.
6: I think so, right? Yeah.
8: Bears for sure.
7: They got the grizzlies.
6: Yeah.
8: Buddy's Pizza is bringing back a sweet and spicy Detroit style pizza to its lineup for a limited time only. So the triple pepperoni hot honey pizza goes on sale to the public Monday, August 10th. Now reward members do have access already this week, started on August 3rd. It's going to be available for a limited time at all 19 locations. And they say the pizza features three varieties of pepperoni, a drizzle of sweet hot honey, grated Parmesan, 100% Western brick cheese, and Buddy's signature sauce.
7: Sounds yummy.
6: The hot honey trend is here to stay.
7: Oh, yes. Okay, absolutely. As it should be.
8: I still have never tried it.
7: Oh, you should. It's not my go-to every time, but every once in a while when the kids say, hey, you know, can we get some hot honey on this pepperoni pizza? I'll be like, yeah, yes.
8: I mean, is it still good on just cheese pizza?
7: Oh, sure.
8: Okay.
7: Yeah, on any pizza.
8: I wouldn't have the pepperoni.
6: I think it's
8: but
6: better with the salty pepperoni, but I think you can get it with
8: that's
6: whatever.
8: That's what I'll have to try it.
6: Heather with the news. Speaking of that Scott Harris Zoom that Stoney awkwardly stumbled into yesterday, we need to react to the deadline the day after. We'll do it next, 97.1.
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0: When you look at the returns for Carrick and Casey, again, I felt like it would be irresponsible to pass on those returns for the sake of keeping them on this team. I think with respect to other markets with other players, I think it was a lot clearer for us that the value of potentially winning and keeping those players around some of these young players and continuing to build on the momentum that we have created over the last, you know, however many days was more important than the additional value that we could provide by pulling the trigger on those deals. So that's how we approached it, and that's how we got to these outcomes.
6: Scott Harris spoke yesterday, day after the deadline. How do you do?
7: I think in terms of the press conference, I actually thought he was very forthcoming. I'm glad that he took everybody through the thought process, through the pros and cons of making the trades or not making the trades. But in terms of the results of the trade deadline, I'm satisfied with what he did. You know, you bring up Max Clark. You've already brought up McGonagall. You've got a nice group of young talent at the major league level, but you're not good enough to really make a push for a World Series. So you then have to replenish that talent, which they've done with Zaire Hope. They've done with River Ryan. They've done with Cash Mayfield. And you are still – you have enough guys under team control that are becoming major contributors. You're going to be able to bring up more guys, and maybe it's Max Anderson, maybe it's some other guys that you bring up throughout the rest of the season to see how they make that transition, and then you've got a clear direction in the offseason of where to go.
6: This is easily Scott Harris's best trade deadline. And maybe it's not saying much because I thought last year was a disaster and we had seen him screw up the Eduardo Rodriguez situation. This was his best trade deadline. Watching his press conference yesterday, I thought he was honest in the assessment that they weren't good enough. And I felt like we had come to that conclusion doing what we do, but there was a concern that they wouldn't see the forest through the trees.
7: Right.
6: That they would stubbornly trudge on even as the playoffs are not a guarantee. John, they weren't good enough. He took full blame for it, and he got a strong return for the expiring contracts. I think he was successful at this trade deadline. This is the best deadline he's had.
7: It's a low bar to get over.
6: But just in general, like, how did I want this deadline to go? I didn't think they should be buying. I don't think they're a World Series team. I thought they should have traded the expirings. And the guys they got back are all going to be in their top five prospects. With Clark up, their top five guys are going to feature Zaire Hope, River Ryan, and Cash Mayfield.
7: Yes.
6: So they replenished, made the most of a bad situation. Now, if you want to blame Scott Harris for it being a bad situation, I'm right there with you. He's right there with you.
7: Right. And, hey, as they were taking on water, he used the analogy of, hey, it was flooding in the month of May with injuries, and he talked about the 35 guys going on IL, 35 of the 40-man roster, and he didn't provide enough buckets to unload the water. The bullpen, I think, is one of the highlights. Reliable bats is one of them. And now, hey, you're starting to see some guys come up. Valencia's had a good bat since he's been here. Hau Yu Lee in his second stint has been pretty good. Max Clark, only three games, but it's been a good start. So you're looking at things going, hey, you know, we'll see what he does. It's never been with Scott Harris identifying high school or college talent and drafting it, developing it. It's always been about the pro acquisition.
6: Sounds like a different guy who didn't keep his job for that reason. Steve got 7 years and never made the playoffs.
7: Right. And let's give them credit. They did make the playoffs the last two years. And I don't think is there a chance? Sure, they could make it this year. He made it a lot tougher on this team because there's no Scooble, there's no Mize. And you're going to tax the bullpen more. You're going to have bullpen days.
6: He said all this yesterday. He was super forthcoming with it. He goes, look, we're not defined by our record today. I know I made it harder on these guys. I'm not telling you we will make the playoffs, but these guys have a chance like we did in 24 to go out and make a run. And he didn't say this, but they're actually closer now than they were in 24. It's not like a point 2% chance to make the playoffs.
7: Right, and when do you get Joe back? And is he going to be in the starting rotation? Is he going to be in the bullpen? How do they use him? What's his usage rate? River Ryan, when does the hamstring thing clear up?
6: They're thinking, what, September maybe?
7: Yeah, that's what it sounds like. So, you know, 4 weeks-ish away from possibly seeing what part of the return looks like for Tarek Skubal. So, you know, maybe they get to a point where you have Melton, you have Valdez, you've got Montero, you've got Job, you've got River Ryan, and the bullpen can just be the bullpen and not have those bullpen days.
6: You're going to have some eruptions. It's just that it's poorly built.
7: It's part of it, yeah. So, you know, in a very poorly run American League and least competitive American League that we've ever seen, is there a chance that they could make it? Yeah, I just don't think it's likely.
6: Yeah, if you ask the question, maybe we ask that to our listeners. Do you expect this team to make the playoffs? I'd imagine most would say no. So then don't be surprised that they ran the deadline accordingly.
7: Right.
6: Now, there may be people disappointed. Hell, I know there are some people disappointed. We've been
7: getting
6: dealing with them, you know, today, yesterday, even leading up to the deadline. Where are you at? 248-539-9797. I'm not going to ask if you approve of Scott Harris overall. I'm just going to ask about the trade deadline. Do you approve of the way Scott Harris handled this trade deadline? And if you don't see it the way we do, if you think he got fleeced, I'm begging you, call in and explain it to us. If you think he got fleeced, if you think he got bamboozled, if you think he screwed this up, explain it.
7: And I know Doug and Gator use the, you know, every time you get a prospect, it's a lottery ticket, right? And sometimes those lottery tickets hit, sometimes they don't. I think it's more of a coin flip because a lottery ticket to me means it's like it's a million and a one shot or even longer odds. I think it's closer to 50-50 than it is that. And when you have Zaire Hope come in and he's instantly your number one prospect, taking Max Clark off the board, and you put in River Ryan in the mix and he's your number four prospect, like you've increased the odds that some of these guys are going to be major contributors at the major league level.
6: We have audio of Scott Harris talking about what he liked about each of the guys they added.
7: Yeah.
6: We could start
7: let's
6: to
7: do it.
6: Sprinkle that in. So Zaire Hope, let's start with him because that's, I think, the best, biggest chip they got. Here's Scott Harris.
0: First with Zaire Hope, we've been following him for a really long time. It is a really, really impressive collection of speed and power. I mean, just watch all the highlights. Like his ability to put together a major league quality at bat, to have the bat-to-ball skills to touch the baseball and cover every pitch and every zone, but also to access his power for, at times it looks like double plus power to the pole side, but also enough power to go oppo and use the whole field. We play in a huge park and we need guys that can, that have the power to consistently, you know, change the score with one swing. And this kid has a real chance to do that. He's not there yet. You know, he's going to go to Erie first. There's still some development there, but the ceiling is as high as, you know, any player in our organization, and the opportunity to add him to this group, you know, is one we felt like we couldn't pass on.
6: As high a ceiling as any they've got?
7: Yeah.
6: River Ryan, tell us about this guy. People were wondering, does he need a cane to walk? He's an older prospect. Here's what Scott Harris said.
0: But in terms of raw ability and talent, he is as gifted as any pitcher we have in the whole organization, and the opportunity to add a guy who has a chance to be a true frontline guy is just something that, you know, we couldn't really pass on. And again, it comes out of an area of relative need for us.
6: Yeah, he referred to him a few times as a guy with frontline stuff.
7: Yeah.
6: And he is their top pitching prospect now in their system.
7: He's really intriguing to me because his first year in Major League Baseball, he was a shortstop. And that didn't make the conversion to full-time pitcher until, what was it, 22, I believe, is when he made that conversion. And then he had the Tommy John surgery. So he's
6: a late bloomer.
7: A late bloomer and a lot of development still to come. A lot to learn. It's not just something that, I mean, we see guys spend a long time in the minor leagues. Hell, Montero, who arrived here early, obviously, because he was an international prospect, but it's taken him 8-9 years to get to where he is, and we're starting to see the fruits of that labor. There's so much that he can learn, and having the arm angle, having the ball shapes, all those things are a great start, but I think there's a lot more to tap into.
6: With River Ryan specifically, four-year college baseball player, which is odd. Either you come right out of high school or you leave after your junior season. 4 years. He was a two-way player. And then you're right, the Padres took him, and he was a hitter. So this transition to full-time pitcher, this is the delay. This is the late bloomer, and then the Tommy John did him no favors. But pre-Tommy John, he made four starts with the Dodgers. Looked really good.
7: Yeah, yeah. And so it's, hey, there's a lot to be excited about with him. It's just a matter of can he stay healthy?
6: Yeah. And the other arm they added was Mayfield. Scott Harris said that his fastball has some interesting shapes that help hit play up, and they think he can add velo as he adds to his 6'4 frame, his changeups, the swing and miss pitch.

0: Yeah.
1: Did you approve of what he did at the deadline? It's 97-1.
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17: I'm not gonna give you a specific date very early on. There are some dynamics at play. You guys all know them. It was pretty clear pretty early that we were not gonna be able to extend Derek.
1: Scott Harris spoke yesterday after the deadline. Day after the deadline, we hear from you guys. 248-539-9797. He shared that Tarek Skubal, through his agent, was not interested in an extension. They approached early in the process, wouldn't get into when. But it was clear that Tarek Skubal was going to hit free agency. It was his right to hit free agency, and they traded him. Let's go to Chris in Northville. You're on 97.1.
18: What's going on, guys?
0: How you doing?
18: Good. I get it. You know, I get the vision. You know, you do have the money to open it up and spend it on whoever you want, but, you know, they're just not going to do that. So what do? They go out, they get young guys who you just hope they pan out to be the players that they're projected to be. And I get it. You know, I was a little upset at first from what Scott Harris did at the deadline, but, you know, I'm neutral now. Let's just see how these guys pan out.
1: Okay, that's fair. We don't have to anoint these guys, and it would be reckless to anoint these guys. They're prospects.
18: Right.
1: At the same time, you understand why they made the moves they made, and I think that's all we can ask is, did they handle this logically? Did they take the emotion out of it? Nobody wants to sell. Nobody wants to be a bad team.
0: Yeah, it pains him. That's the last thing that he wanted to do, but because of the performance on the field, the injuries, the lack of assets to be able to put into the bullpen or into the lineup when it was necessary, all of those are the reasons why they are where they are right now, and they're sellers.
1: And it's his fault, and he owned that. And he had a top 10 payroll, and they still weren't good enough and had to sell. They had to sell Skubal's final season. That was not their intention. He screwed it up. But at the deadline itself, just, hey, how did the last 72 hours go? He did what he had to do.
0: Yeah.
1: And I think he made the right moves given where they're at. Linda in Kalamazoo, you're next. You're on 97.1.
19: Good morning, guys. I just wonder why he couldn't have done a combo of selling and buying. Okay, I get the fact that we're struggling and we're below 500. I understand, but I don't have the ability to get stats in front of me. But how many of these games, if they would have been able to go out and get somebody, how many of these games would put them over the top and be above 500 if they could have gotten some good bullpen help and a couple of bats?
1: Yeah, so let's talk about it. So they blew 25 games with a lead in the seventh inning or later. Does that sound right? No.
0: I think it was 17.
19: That sounds about right.
1: I think 17 or 18 blown leads in the seventh inning or later.
0: It's that's blown saves. Was they had 24 blown saves and only 21 saves at one point before the trade deadline.
1: They had more blown saves than saves, and they had blown all these leads in the seventh inning. So you're right to say, hey, what if they had a better bullpen? I think the problem is they weren't one arm away from fixing the bullpen. They probably needed two or three or more. And at what point are we chasing our tail here at the deadline going, wait, I got to trade my eighth prospect, my 12th prospect, my this guy, and we haven't even addressed the bats that she brought up.
0: Right.
1: Suddenly you're going, wait, why am I doing all this to duct tape a bad team?
0: He talked about the cost of going to get a bullpen arm, and the bullpen arms are the ones that move around the most. You're not going to have to give up a number one prospect or number five prospect for them, but if you need four bullpen arms, how many prospects are you willing to give up to just put a Band-Aid on the bullpen and hope, because you've dug yourself this hole, that you can dig out of it. There's no guarantee that you will, and yet you've spent those prospects.
1: And not to be overly cynical, but Scott Harris's attempts to upgrade a bullpen the year prior
0: have not gone well.
1: So you wanted him to do a wholesale on the fly rebuild the bullpen at the trade deadline. At that point, I'd rather him just pull the plug.
0: Yeah. So an offseason question is, can Scott Harris even build a bullpen?
1: Right.
19: Yeah, that's what I'm concerned about, because if those stats show, I mean, poor Tarek Skubal. I cried when he left, not only because I knew it was going to be his last game in Detroit, but he had a lead and he comes up with a no decision because nobody can hold the lead for him. I was so sorry for him, and I will be listening to the game tonight with the Cubs, and I'm rooting for him. I wish him all the best, and Mize too. It's sad in one sense. I mean, the prospects, if they can come through like Clark has so far, and of course we know McGonagall has, that's great, but let's hope we can push him above 500 and get us into the playoffs this year despite all the craziness.
1: Amen. Amen. And I feel like I'm a renewed energy and rooting for this team. And that I think they did what they had to do at the deadline, and I'm not worried that they would win too much to convince themselves to make that mistake. Now it's kind of a freeing, hey, I don't expect him to get in, scrap, claw, fight. We know they're not going to quit, and see what happens.
0: Yeah.
1: Now, it's funny, you know, she's already talking about Skubal and how she feels about Skubal. His comments yesterday bothered all of baseball outside of Los Angeles.
0: Oh, yeah.
1: We can get into it in the 9 o'clock hour after the update, because he made no friends with what he said.
0: I wonder how many people are going to, like Linda, going to be watching tonight. Because he's going to take the mound for the Dodgers in Chicago.
1: Yep.
0: And the Dodgers are on a 5-game skid. Is he able to do what he wasn't able to do here in Detroit, and that is to stop that skid?
1: Well, I think they'll score a few more runs probably. And have a guy at the end of the bullpen that can help shut it down. Have you thought about this? Because I did yesterday. Skubal goes to the Dodgers. Mize goes to the Padres. There's a world where these two teams meet in the postseason, and we're watching a Skubal versus Mize playoff game. No, just me? I'm the only one that thought about that?
0: I did not think about it. I mean, I've only thought about it. I haven't looked at
1: the Padres are right on the bubble. And yeah. We hadn't really watched the NL wild card race, but they're right on the bubble.
0: I know Doug loves the Padres, which I don't understand, but
1: Tony Gwynn, baby.
0: There might be no other team that I pay attention to less than the San Diego Padres. But, hey, the Dodgers, you're kind of forced to pay attention to, especially now that, hey, the headliner is there.
1: Nobody likes the Dodgers. You're forced to pay attention to them. Tarek Skubal with some audio about, hey, how would you describe it? How would you tease this for people?
0: I would just say it's another opportunity for Skubal to speak. And insert foot in mouth.
1: Can we, if for what he's paying Boris, can we get him a PR staff too? Some PR training?
0: It's really going to be interesting how Detroit, if at the end of August here, when they come to Detroit, I am curious as to how the Tigers fans will receive Tarek Skubal, because it's going to be August 28, 29, 30. The Dodgers come to town.
1: Is that a weekend series?
0: It is, yeah, Friday through Sunday.
1: Oh, boy. End of the month. We'll play the Skubal audio next. It's 97.1.
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21: I'm Steve Goff. The Tigers waited till literally the last minute of the MLB trade deadline to unload another starting pitcher yesterday, this time sending 2018 number one overall pick Casey Mize to San Diego in exchange for a couple of prospects. The Tigers also, of course, traded Tarek Skubal to the Dodgers over the past weekend. Detroit currently sits just 5.5 games behind the White Sox in the AL Central and is very very close to a wild card berth and will face the Seattle Mariners for a three-game set beginning tonight at 9:40. The Lugnuts return home tonight to begin a series with Lake County at Jackson Field in downtown Lansing. First pitch scheduled for 7:05. 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
22: 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So I thought it would be fun if we made $15 bills, but it turns out...

0: He hates the Dodgers. Tarek Skubal sticks up for the LA Dodgers.
1: Yeah, I don't really sympathize with people that blame the Dodgers for anything they've done. You know, they've developed a really good organization. They draft well. They acquire talent really well. They retain talent. It's a winning organization. Now the complaints seem to be because they've won the last two World Series. You know, I don't think it was like that 3 years ago. So I don't really sympathize with people that are complaining because the Dodgers, you know, do all the right things.
2: Yeah, 3 years ago, they didn't have $1 billion in deferred money for their all-star lineup. And it's just the rich getting richer. And why do they have so many prospects? Well, they are allowed to season a little bit longer because they're blocked by that all-star lineup.
0: It's so funny because he also said at some point, anybody could have traded for me, which is true.
2: Yes.
0: Anybody could have traded for him. He's also right that the Dodgers are well run, that they're ultra competitive. All of that's true.
2: And they acquire talent well. Why?
0: Because they have advantages that other teams don't. And I want to stress this to people because that might be little known. The LA Dodgers aren't playing on a level playing field. And it all goes back to a divorce. An expensive divorce back in 2011. John, I'm sorry.
2: Is there one that's not?
0: I don't
2: expensive?
0: Mean to hit a sore subject this morning.
2: No.
0: Back in 2011, the Dodgers owner was going through a divorce, and it actually caused the team to go bankrupt. So he had to sell the team, and part of that settlement with Major League Baseball and the bankruptcy courts was that they would help price out the new TV deal, and they locked in what they were calling a fair market rate. Well, the consequences we're still paying for to this day, because the Dodgers shortly thereafter got an $8 billion TV deal, far greater than what they had accounted for. And instead of sharing $95 million, which is what it should be per year, they share only $28 million of that TV deal. So, John, that is the difference of radio math. Almost $70 million bucks a season that they get to pocket that should be going as a penalty, that should be shared. Well, what does Shohei get? You know what I'm saying? Like, and by the way, that TV deal runs until 2039. That lets you defer $1 billion when you know you can pocket an extra $70 million bucks year over year over year over year for almost 30 years. Nobody else gets to do that in baseball. They have a sweetheart grandfather deal that lets them play by different rules.
2: Yeah.
0: So that's why we hate you, LA. Maybe you guys didn't realize that. You should hate them more than you already did.
2: And again, going back to Skubal and his comments about they acquire talent well. Okay, yes, you're right, they do. But they can do that more so than anyone else because of the advantages that you have outlined. They retain their players because of the advantages that you have outlined. And this is something that only the Dodgers can do. They're doing it more so even than the teams that traditionally do this. The Mets, the Yankees, the Red Sox. We've always talked about them as teams that are willing to spend more than anyone else. And now they're being outspent by the Dodgers simply because the Dodgers have an advantage that even those teams don't have.
0: So think about it. Ohtani signed a 10-year, $700 million contract. If they had to pay him per year no deferment, that's $70 million a year. They'd also have to pay luxury tax on that. It would really make it harder. But what if you just defer it?
2: Yeah. Uh-huh. Yeah, to defer it because we can still pay it in 2035 because we're still getting $70 million that no one else is getting.
0: We have a printing press.
2: Yes. And when you make when you win championships, you make more money.
0: Yeah, it's
2: you sell more merchandise, you sell more tickets, you continue to, it's one of those things that just it's exponentially, you continue to out-earn every other team and outspend every other franchise.
0: I guess our question is, are the Dodgers ruining baseball? We have seen the other side of this as hockey fans, the O2 Red Wings pre-salary cap, Hall of Famer here, there, boom, go out and get Robitaille, Dominic Hasek, Brett Hull. But we knew that was going to lead to change.
2: Yes.
0: And the Dodgers can't be oblivious to this. The league is going to have to make some changes.
2: Yeah. I mean, the Wings force change, and now the Dodgers are going to force change. What does that mean? How painful is that change? We'll find out when the lockout happens. It's inevitable that it's going to happen. There's no way that in any situation where I see December 1st, the players' union and the owners saying, hey, we've got a deal. We're going to have baseball, and we're just going to continue the offseason as such. There's going to be a lockout. Does that affect spring training? I believe it.

0: does. Does it affect the start of the baseball season? I believe it does. Is there a chance that there's no baseball in 27? I think there eventually will be, but I think it's a prolonged absence of Major League Baseball.
1: Yeah, it's going to delay the Major League debut, as I hear hope.
0: Yes, but if he's not brought up, then he'll still be playing minor league baseball without Max Clark.
1: I have the same read you do. We'll play it next year, but it's not going to be on time. There's going to be some pain threshold here. The players union doesn't want a cap. I would argue they need a floor more than a cap, but those go hand in hand. On top of it, maybe some deferred money is okay, but they need to put a cap on how much you can defer the money.
0: Yeah.
1: And then they need to figure out, I don't know what they do with this TV deal, because it goes till 2039. If they can say, hey, we're breaking this open, we're changing the rules, you're not grandfathered in anymore, they got to do something like that too. You do all those things, it's a more competitive landscape. And if you are truly smarter, you draft better, you develop better, you target better free agents, you'll win anyway.
0: Yeah, you structure your contracts. Like, it all comes to how do you convince free agents to take whatever contract it is that you're offering? How do you sweeten the pot? How do you make it advantageous to you while also the player? Like, all of those things are ones that you look at general managers as, this is the decision. Do you have a good general manager or not? Or do you just have a general manager that has a deeper pocketbook than everyone else?
1: Tech says, please stop crying about the Dodgers. No different than college football with the big brands like Texas, Ohio State, and Michigan, which have the advantages.
0: Correct, and it needs to be fixed. I'm not going to argue that as well.
1: Yeah, look, and all
0: that's
1: other...
0: That's why the government is now involved in our college football. It's disgusting.
1: Yeah, I'm sure everybody loves that. Here's the thing, though. That's college sports. College has their messes, then you got to put out those fires and fix it. But let's try to apples. Pro sports. Does the NFL have a salary cap?
0: Yes.
1: Does the NBA have a salary cap?
0: Yes.
1: Does the NHL have a salary cap? Yes, it's hard to follow sometimes. The NHL also has a salary cap. So everybody else has a salary cap, but not in baseball. Can't do it in baseball.
0: Well, and it's because the players' union is the strongest union. And, hey, tip of the cap. Guys want to get paid. I get it. Wish I had that union when I was a player.
1: But the difference is, you're no longer a player. I'm not an athlete. I'm a fan. We're fans.
0: Yeah.
1: We want competitive balance for our sports. We want to know that we're playing on the same playing field as the other guys.
0: Yeah, and if our team is just bad, if our general manager is just bad, then, hey, we get a chance to bitch and moan about it.
1: Yep.
0: Other than, hey, it's just somebody playing on a different playing field with different rules.
1: So are Detroiters going to root for Scooble? We got that one caller that said she's going to root for Scooble. I
0: don't know. I mean, you gonna watch the game tonight?
1: Yeah, why not? It's on ESPN?
0: Yeah. It's it's on it depends.
1: Peacock,
0: it's MLB TV. I don't know if you have the ultimate package.
1: I don't. I just have the local package.
0: I happen to have the ultimate package. But it says it's also on TBS, which
1: I get TBS, yeah.
0: Yeah. Right. Cubbies.
1: That's right.
0: So
1: there's a curiosity, but I'm not rooting for Tarek Skubal. Are you?
0: No, I'm not.
1: Oh, okay. No. There's a pause there.
0: I'm sorry. I'm trying to look. What time is the Tigers game tonight?
1: Probably right on the same
0: Tigers
1: time,
0: game,
1: right?
0: No, 9:40. So it'll come on.
1: Oh, yeah, Tigers are late.
0: Yeah. West Coast, this entire West Coast trip, 9:40 tonight, 9:40 tomorrow, 4:10 is the early game on Thursday. You'll get a chance to sit down and watch baseball for about 4 hours. You can watch Scooble and what used to be. And then watch what the future is for the Tigers.
1: So they're on Sunday Night Baseball this last week. By the way, Benetti calling Sunday Night Baseball with Scooble in a Dodger jersey. When you saw him, because they show him in the clubhouse, the dugout, was it weird seeing him in Dodger blue?
0: It wasn't weird because you kind of always anticipated that it was going to happen. It just was a little bit nauseating.
1: Yeah, I think that's a good word for
0: it. As it will be tonight.
1: All right, we'll get some feedback. And Hank Fraley coming up at 9:35. It's 97.1. 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
1: We had the steering wheel and we could steer it as fast or as slow as we wanted to. And we felt like we put ourselves in a position on Saturday night where it was abundantly clear what every organization was going to be able to do. And we laid down all the offers in front of us and we chose one. I'm very confident that we absolutely maximized the return that we could get for Tarik Skubal.
2: That's Scott Harris. Mixing in deadline talk today. Day after the deadline, do you approve of how he handled this? By the way, there's no way that's TJ Lang. That looks like half the man we saw last fall.
3: It basically is half the man we had last fall.
4: He's very thin.
3: Yeah.
4: He looks great.
3: Yeah. I won't give away that. I'll let him give away the number if he ever wants to. But yeah, he's dropped quite a few LBs. So.
2: He's like Ariana Grande. We're worried about him.
3: I know. Yeah, that boy needs a cheeseburger.
4: Not there yet.
3: Yeah, he's not showing a rib.
2: Unbelievable. Anyway, we're out live today. We're at Lions training camp. Everybody's here. We bumped into Stoney. You got TJ Lang. You got the players out on the practice field right now.
3: The stars are all here. Mike Stone and TJ Lang.
2: That's how you know you're at a hot spot. We're not quite at... Like, when we get off the air is when that team period wraps up, and that's the best watch, right?
3: Yes. The best watch is one-on-one pass pro, one-on-one run.
2: Okay. But, well, for everybody else, John.
3: Yeah, skill guys.
2: Well, we want the whole team out there.
3: Yeah, well, yeah, it's fine. Might as well watch special teams.
2: Hank Fraley will join us 9:35. I'll just get out of the way and let John ask him as many offensive line questions as possible. It's funny, yesterday when we got off the air, they were doing punt return. I'm like, oh, come on.
3: Right. Exactly. Might as well do special teams.
2: Dan Campbell was asked about the Bijan Robinson deal today, and he said, quote, that's not going to hurt Gibbs.
3: No, Dan's been around long enough. He knows the business side of things as well as anyone else. And hopefully it does push things in the right direction to get a contract done, to get the full team out there, and we get a chance to start seeing what it's going to look like. Because there's been nothing missed by Jahmyr Gibbs right now.
2: No. It, one day of padded practice today would be two.
3: Right. And he's probably not going to get a majority of the reps now. And the whole Sione Vaki thing, it's a freak accident, broken nose. He'll be out for a little bit. But Sione Vaki is way down the list. He was just a guy that you were hoping to get reps out of at the beginning of camp.
2: Yeah. For those that missed it, Bijan Robinson got his extension in Atlanta.
3: Yep.
2: 3 years up to $75 million. Again, there's all these games with the numbers. Some of it is guaranteed, not all.
3: Yeah.
2: But effectively, the way I understand it, 3-year extension on top of his final year of the rookie deal plus the fifth year.
3: So he'll be locked up for five more years.
2: And we imagine Gibbs will be something similar.
3: It'll probably be the exact same number of years. Now it's just going to be a matter of, does he go a dollar more? Is he going to take less because they're going to give him more guaranteed money? All of those things are going to be the devil's in the details.
2: What would you prefer?
3: I would always prefer more guaranteed money. Now,
2: so that's a higher floor, but they chop off, let's say, 5% from the total.
3: Give me the guaranteed money.
2: Okay.
3: That then goes to how does it affect the cap and what they want to do next year. What are they going to do with Laporta? What are they going to do with Brian Branch? What are they going to do with the other guys that are going to come do? How does it impact them?
2: Yeah, and I guess if I was talking through this, I'm like making peace with it because for a long time I've said, hold on, he's got 2 years left, 3 with a tag. What's the rush? Why would you do this? That position's brutal. They don't want any distractions. They want to hit the ground running. If they give him a 5-year deal, it'll pay him till he's 29, but that last year is oftentimes
3: a fluffer
2: where the guarantees are already all gone and you can get out from it. So really, if you told me, hey, I'm going to pay Gibbs between the ages of 24 and 28, you think he's 1A, 1B, the best back in football, he's going to go number one in most fantasy leagues, and hell, I would do that too. Okay, I can understand. And then the other thing I brought up was the math of the NFL. There are receivers who are number twos and B-level guys that make more than Bijan or Gibbs, and I wonder, have we gone too far in underpaying running backs or overpaying, like, Christian Watson and Chris Godwin and guys like that? Those guys make what Bijan makes.
3: Right, and so, I mean, so the argument then is if the running back market continues to recover, if you don't pay him now but you pay him in 2 years, are you going to pay him exponentially more? Because is he going to reset the market to 26? Is Jonathan Taylor going to then set it to 27? And whoever is up next year, by the time you end up paying him, are you paying him $30 million a year?
2: Yeah.
3: So it's, you know.
2: But you got to ask yourself, like, the Broncos are paying two receivers more than Bijan Robinson.
3: Yeah.
2: The Lions are paying two receivers more than Bijan Robinson.
3: I think Cincinnati's paying two receivers
2: more.
3: Yeah,
2: and again, some of these guys are worth it, but then you wonder, like, if Gibbs is the centerpiece of your offense, if Bijan's the centerpiece of your offense, there probably is some money to justify taking care of these guys. And I think that's, I'm following your lead on this, imminent.
3: It is. It's going to be imminent. Whether it happens today, it happens tomorrow, I would predict that Bijan will be in camp today. I would predict that Jahmyr Gibbs is signed, sealed, and delivered by Friday.
2: Okay.
3: If it goes any longer than that, then, I mean, who knows what's going on, but the numbers are what they are. And, you know, his production is not a question. It's just a matter of when do they want to get him in camp.
2: Yep. Dollars and cents to get him out on the field. Rory's playing with our stapler.
4: I think he's going through all of my staples, which is my fear.
2: Oh, no.
4: No. Uh-huh. Oh, he just stapled his finger.
2: Yeah. Rory, come on now. We don't need you on the IR. We're having a good time out here. Let's get to Heather's news. Let's talk about what's going on.
4: Well, if you contract the cyclosporiasis parasite and you happen to be immunocompromised, make sure you go see a doctor because now it is deadly. Michigan, the Department of Health and Human Services have said two individuals have died from this. They also note that both of those individuals had significant underlying health conditions that may have been impacted by cyclosporiasis and dehydration. Because typically this is a very treatable illness, right? It could last a couple of weeks and be uncomfortable, but it
3: gets treated or it runs its course.
4: Right. But they say, especially older adults, immunocompromised individuals, or those with multiple illnesses should make sure they see a doctor. But these are the first deaths related to this parasite. So,
2: but the bottom line is, if you know you have some other circumstances, take your health seriously.
4: Exactly.
2: Go see a doctor. Get treatment.
4: New York Giants quarterback Tommy DeVito is getting some attention over an alleged Bumble conversation that dates back to 2024. So there's this TikTok user. Her name is Serena Gupta, and she posted what appears to be a screenshot of this Bumble conversation with DeVito. So it's very short, but the conversation begins with her, you know, saying, "Hey, how was your weekend?" Followed by, "You've got a cute smile." And then he responded to that with kind of a crude comment about her appearance. And then she responded by saying, "Bold opener there, Tommy," which he then responds and says, "Oops." And that's basically...
2: What was the... You can't say it.
4: It was about her chest.
2: Oh.
4: It was, yeah, just...
2: Well,
3: Any pictures?
2: Oh.
4: Oh, yes.
2: I can't say that word on the radio.
4: No, I can't. Well, I mean, talked about...
3: Oh.
4: It wasn't like,
3: well,
4: okay, how are you? It was just...
3: Label for her chest.
4: Boobs?
3: Well, boobs would have been better than that.
4: But even so, it's...
3: Okay. Well,
4: there's no, "Oh, hey, how are you? My weekend was great. You look fantastic." It was like, let's just jump right in there with that comment. Anyway.
3: Well, so the reason I ask, is there a picture, is because was the picture...
4: Her profile picture.
3: Was it only her?
2: Yeah, but John, even if it is, there's a little bit of an etiquette here.
4: Yeah. Hey, say hi first, at least. Come on now. Anyway, in this TikTok video, the woman goes on to say that she believes for sure that it actually was him because of the blue check mark by his name. But viewers, commenters of the video are questioning the authenticity of the screenshots. Others pointed out inconsistencies with the profile. So I'm saying, once you get that check mark, you can change pictures. So it might not actually...
2: I don't know. Would it really surprise you that Tommy Cutlets sent that message, a strong opener about her boobs? No, doesn't surprise me.
4: It doesn't really matter. He's engaged now, so...
2: Oh, good for him. Congrats.
4: Anyway, you guys, there's a bizarre...
2: Does he have a type?
4: I don't know what she... I know nothing about her. I have not...
3: Terrific follow-up.
4: But speaking of boobs, there's this bizarre cheating controversy at the Women's Tour de France, and it involves women patting their bras.
3: As racers?
4: Yes. So several women's world tour teams have asked race officials to enforce this UCI rule that prohibits riders from using clothing or objects to artificially change their body shape. So the concern is that some riders may be using what's, I guess there's a name for this, it's called chest fairing during individual time trials. And it's basically padding their bra to make themselves more aerodynamic.
3: Well, so we heard about this in the Olympics when dudes were adding stuff to their junk.
4: This is exactly it.
3: Yeah.
4: It's the same thing.
3: Women adding stuff to their junk. Kind of.
4: I mean, I've never heard that referred to as junk.
3: Well, I mean,
4: before,
3: we're trying to make the connection.
4: I get what you're saying. But apparently, increasing the surface area of the chest can change airflow around a cyclist and potentially provide a measurable advantage.
3: How do they measure that?
4: Well,
2: cup size.
4: There's one.
3: We are on par today.
4: Aerodynamics professor that researched this and found that under an optimal setup, this padding of one's bra can actually reduce air resistance by as much as 3.6%, translating to a time savings of up to 0.78 seconds per kilometer.
2: It'll add up.
3: Wow.
4: Apparently it adds up. Yeah, yeah.
3: And any specifics on, like, what size that is?
4: No, John, I don't have any of that. Listen to this. An entire theater was evacuated during a screening of the new Spider-Man movie, and it was all because of somebody's extreme fart attack.
3: I heard about this.
4: So it happened over the weekend in Colombia. It was about halfway through the movie when somebody just apparently let it rip, and it was so bad that everyone had to leave. They say there were hundreds of people, including one man in full Spider-Man costume, went into the hallway, and it was so bad that none of them finished, like, very few of them finished the movie.
3: We may have found the first fart in human history that wasn't actually funny.
4: Yeah, the culprit was not identified. Reports say it was either somebody who detonated a stink bomb a joke, or it was somebody who didn't make it to the bathroom in time. One or the other.
2: Take your pick.
3: Either way.
4: Maybe they just said lettuce from Taco Bell. I don't know. Gross. Now, speaking of Spider-Man, though, the new Spider-Man has officially set a new record for the biggest domestic box office opening ever with $360 million. So that actually surpassed the initial reporting that I told you about yesterday of $355 million. So Avengers Endgame earned $357 million. So this has had the best opening ever. It still sits behind Endgame at the global box office with $932 million compared to $1.2 billion, yes.
3: Mm-hmm. Yes.
4: Guess you got to go see it.
2: Okay.
3: If you're into it.
2: Yeah.
4: And lots of people are, apparently.
2: One thing that John is into is the play of the offensive line.
3: Yes, very much so.
2: Hank Fraley, Lions O-line coach. Let's geek out with him next. It's 97.1.
3: Hey, if you're thinking about a new truck this month, I've been telling you a lot of reasons. 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
2: Beautiful day for Lions training camp. Jim Costa, John Jansen, joined by the Lions O-line coach Hank Fraley. And here's where I step aside. And John, you run the show. Yeah. This is your position.
3: Yeah.
2: Group.
3: And so, hey, yesterday, first day of pads, what'd you see from your group just in general from finally being able to put everything on and actually play football?
19: The truth or some lies?
3: No, the truth would be preferable.
19: Yeah. You know what? It's first day of pads in O-line. Rusty. A little bit of eye opener. You know, you're in underwear running around. You look pretty good. And then all of a sudden, you guys are at the end. We did the one-on-ones and stuff. And you got to remind these guys, hey, here comes the bull rush. Here comes the power rushes. Here comes this. You know, it's no more. Especially the big guys, you know, like Tyleek and all those guys. We all know he's not a speedster. But when you're in underwear, they work a lot of moves. And then all of a sudden, pads are on. All right, get back to who we are being. And yeah. They were bringing in a little bit the juice. So there's good and bad all of there. I always say the tape is never as bad as never as good. It might not be what you want. But there's days we come out here, we think we did a great job whipping people. And then you go watch the tape, like, man, we were not very good. And the days that I always felt like you played bad, the tape's not as bad as it really looked or sounded out here. And the tempo thing can change things offensively too. But I love the direction we're headed in. We're not there yet. You know, the consistency of our play. But the communication's there. You know.

0: especially the first and second units are coming, the third ones are still learning, but I love where we're at with our intensity.
1: So I'll start with the communication, because a lot of people don't understand it. Cade Mays, it's going to be a new guy sending everybody, calling all the protections. What are you seeing from him, just not physically, but mentally and verbally?
0: You know, it started when he first got here, and we got here to OTAs, and unfortunately we don't start until the end of April for him. But, man, he dove right in. He has a connection with golf already, because those are the two that need to connect when it comes to pass and run, and then communicate to the rest of the guys. I mean, I always just say most, you know, all offensive tackles, no, you know, don't take it personal, but hey, just tell me where the mic ID is, and I'm going. Because you get them in the classroom, you're like, hey, ID this. And they're like, they'll look at the center like, Cade, where are we going? Because they know their rules. And it's so rules-based, and pictures change. But you give me the rules, you understand the concepts, you can play fast. So he's done a great job processing it. You can see how it started in OTAs and stuff, and is, you know, the processing just got faster and faster and faster, and you see it here in camp, and, you know, Coach Shep's giving us everything too, and it's great playing a defense like that, because you see a variety of fronts, rotations, things change on the, right before the snap. So it's been a pleasure working with him and stuff like that, but he sees it, he's getting big picture, and golf's gained his trust.
1: Penne is unique in regards to left tackle in college, came in as the right, but also had, what, 7 or 8 games as a rookie at left tackle. So everybody thinks moving from right to left is going to be simple. And for him, he's such a great athlete. Maybe it is. What are some of the unique things that are presented for him in making that move, and how's he adjusting?
0: I think when guys move from one side to the other, the biggest thing is really probably more the pass rush or the pass protection. Because when you get the inside moves, you're so used to playing with that other foot back more often. Mm-hmm. So it's a natural, like, hey, let me throw my right foot back and just get turned a little bit. He's done a good job progression over there. I always just joke with him. I think the coaching point for me sometimes is like, hey, it's just like riding a bike. You remember you did it back then? You know, you get on a bike, you're a little rusty, get going. But he's such a professional. He takes everything personal, and he's a guy that knows big picture. So, like, when it came, goes over there, it's always, man, how good can I get and be and keep perfecting what I'm doing? Because it's not perfect. I think, you know, but he knows, he understands himself and plays within himself, and he plays with such a control and balance, you know, and every once in a while we all get out of control a little bit or overset and allow them to get inside. But he's such a pro. He's always working his craft, and that's what people don't get to see, somebody like him. That's what makes him special. He's a good player that wants to be great, and when nobody's looking and realizing he's still working his craft. Is that watching on the iPad?
1: Yeah.
0: Watching from, he'll watch himself like from 3 or 4 years ago and just see what he did. Or opponent, he's watching, what did that guy do to me 3 years ago? So he's such a student of the game, and he's special to coach. It's fun to coach.
1: You're so right that, you know, it's, and you and I both lived it, right? There are times where you're going to get off balance. What amazes me about him is his recovery. How many times do you look at his recovery and go, God, I wish I had that?
0: You sometimes like, yep, I coached that one. That's the drills we were working on. That's what you tell me. Yeah, we saw us in that corner down there working this recovery drill. It's just special. He's got really good feet. He's a dancing bear out there. And some of that stuff, it's not coachable, but it's understanding where you're at. And you can recover. And there's certain people that in this league and people that play, and we have a few of them that can just recover. And you're just like, they have it. They have that. They have the it. And he's got the it, so.
1: What have you seen from Blake Miller? And what's the competition like between him and Larry Borum at that right tackle spot?
0: You know, we're trying to, you know, put competition across the board there. But I know this, Blake has come in and is learning from Larry, learning from Penne. I think Larry's pushing him in that role. But what we've seen so far from Blake, starting in OTAs, and even now, it's just like the coachability, the understanding, man, if I mess up here or do something wrong, I'm able to fix it within the practice or after the practice and then next day. So they're pushing each other. We got a good rotation across the board with that whole line pretty much. He's done a lot of good things. Now, there's rookie moments on him, and I think the realization of Aleem's not so easy to cut off, those 3 techniques and stuff, and I think that's throughout the league, not just us. Those are hard cutoffs for tackles. Like, if you can find tackles that can cut off a guy like Aleem running wide zone away, you're going to be darn good. And he's understanding, like, all right, how much ground do I got to lose? Can I lose ground? Can we be in the line? So it's
1: especially when you can't cut your own guys in practice.
0: Yeah, and the defense knows we can't cut. And we use cutting.
1: Cheaters.
0: You throw one or two cuts in that game, it can slow guys down a little bit there. So he's learning every day. He's hungry. He's meeting extra. He's doing everything that you want a rookie to do, even without asking. That's what you want. You want the guys coming up, hey, can I get some extra time in here? And he's been seeking it out since he's been here.
2: Run game coordinator, O-line coach, Hank Fraley. Update us on the left guard battle. Who's in the mix there? Who stands out?
0: You know, we're early into this thing, so competition brings out the best of all of us. So, you know, that's what's great about it, man. When you got guys, I always say, do not get complacent. I've always been told that as a player when I was there. Complacency is not what you want to become. And right now, we cannot become complacent. Nobody is. But the competition at left guard, I mean, it's there. I think they've all done a good job. We have not yet seen Bartsch yet. You know, we've seen his film from San Fran and Jacksonville and all that. So I'm excited to see him push our guys. But I know this, I'm hoping whoever wins this job and whoever earns the job, not just win it, earn it, it just made us better, gave us more depth. Like, because we're never playing five guys anymore, it seems like. Yep. Through 17 games, you need some depth there. And so we're pushing each other, and that's what I'm excited for. And it's every day right now. It's like I'm looking for who's the most consistent. And I think that's what people lose. Like, you don't have to be the most talented. You got to be the most consistent player out there every day.
2: If
0: we know
2: what
0: you are, we can work around things if you have some deficiencies and put you in better spots. But we need consistency, and that's where we lacked a little bit, I would say, last year. I know everybody's talking about last year's. I just, when you watch it, man, we did a lot of good stuff. We just weren't as consistent in everything all around, and it bit us a little bit, especially when we needed it.
2: Well, that's what I was going to ask you, is how did you identify last year's issues up front? Because I don't just say this because I host with this guy. The offensive line is where this team's identity derives from. Where did it go wrong, and what do you guys think you're going to be targeting to be better at up front?
0: You know, every year is a new year, new slate, so it's like, what do we want to become in 2026? You know, what type of team, what type of O-line do we want to become? We can say who we want to become or what we want to become, our identity. But our identity takes place, what do we put on the field? What do we put on that tape? You know, I think some of the best O-lines out there are the ones that when people walk off the field, that other team's like, man, I do not want to play those guys again. We got beat up. And so we need to come out here, not just say it, but be physical and not just say, hey, we're going to be physical. We need to actually put it on tape and do it and be downfield, be around the pile. I joke with these guys all the time, jokingly, because everybody's worried about getting fined anymore in this league. Screw it. You make a lot of money, send it to charity. We'll figure out. We'll get it reduced. But make those guys, put some fear in the defense. When you're around a pile, like, yep. Oh, man, here comes their Panay. And Panay does it. You watch his tape. That's what you want to see. What makes a good player become great is the effort he plays with. And we all play with that effort. We're going to be pretty good.
1: We got about 30 seconds. Tate Ratledge, year two. What areas of growth do you need to see from him other than just being more consistent?
0: And the leadership now. He lost Panay over there. The vocal, especially if he's playing with Blake, become now, you're the vet.
2: He's Lions offensive line coach, run game coordinator, Hank Fraley. Appreciate some of your time, and good luck this season.
0: Thank you.
1: Yeah, that's everything we have.
2: I'm watching you geek out over
1: here.
2: It's awesome.
1: Trust me, I could have taken another 10 minutes.
2: It's 97.1.
1: Hey, I want to take you on a quick tour of Planet Fitness. You walk in and, hey, first of all, they're welcoming. They'll give you a free tour, which is what I'm going to do right now. First thing you're going to notice, it's an unbelievably clean facility. 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
19: We have had great weather this week at training camp.
1: Yeah, honestly, we showed up, and the first couple of hours before everybody starts to get here, the sun comes out, warms up. It's been really cool.
20: Mm-hmm.
1: And at this point, too, I just walked out just to talk to a couple individuals.
20: Yeah.
1: The sun is it feels really nice.
12: Beautiful.
1: And it is a beautiful day out here at Lions training camp. Another one.
2: We'll be back out on Thursday. Yeah. And then I think, midday?

0: They're out next week.
1: Yes.
0: Yeah, with a little later start with the practice. And we'll see who we get to talk to on Thursday, but Hank Fraley.
1: Yeah, I always love talking to, you know, whoever the O-line coach is, but I've known Hank for a long time. And it's interesting to hear from him, whether it was on or off air, just the building of this offensive line and how we all talk about the importance of the offensive line. We know what it is for this team. This team is only going to go as far as this line will take them. And a lot of nuance to this year's line. The newness of Blake Miller and Cade Mays, the second year, and it was interesting to hear him talk about the second year of Tate Ratledge, and talked a little bit about this with Blake Miller. You know, we all believe that he'll be the starting right tackle. Tate Ratledge, in only his second year of having to take a leadership role over there, there's going to be times where, you know, hey, Blake may know the answer and he may have seen all the looks, but in any given game, he's going to look out there and be like, what the hell do I do? That's where Tate Ratledge is going to have to pick up the slack, not having Penei Sewell next to him, but being the veteran voice there of telling him, hey, here's the look, here's the call, and making it very concise and off and running.
0: Is that maybe,
1: not a lot of time for conversation out there.
0: Well, is that maybe the best thing we could have heard? Like, we're tight for time. Hey, give me something on Ratledge.
1: Yeah,
0: leadership is one of the best things you could hear, knowing he's likely going to have a rookie next to him.
1: Well, yeah, it's so he wasn't concerned about his steps, wasn't concerned about his hand placement, his effort. He's, you know, like it sounds like all of those things are coming along in the second year for Tate Ratledge, because it was a good rookie season, but it left a lot of room for improvement. So knowing that, hey, it sounds like those things are being taken care of. Now it's, how do I lead out there on a side where I'm going to have a rookie next to me? I'm going to have a new guy, even though he's, you know, Cade May's been in the league for, what, 5-6 years. You're still going to have two new components on this offensive line. You're the one common denominator. And then you look at the left side, say there's great competition at that left guard spot. And then Penei, he's such a special athlete such a special entity to this offensive line, because I do think, for most people looking at it, it's going to look like it's a seamless transition. It's not easy, even though he's got that in his on his resume of having played left tackle at Oregon, having played left tackle, I believe it was for 8 games his rookie season when Taylor Decker was out, but he's played the majority of his career in the last couple of years at right. It is making that transition from a right-handed stance to a left-handed stance of, hey, my inside is no longer my left side, now it's my right side, making sure that I don't drop that foot, all those different things. But Penei makes it look so easy.
0: Well, and on the note of it not being easy, we talked to Graham Glasgow for a couple of these training camps, and they bobbed him around, right? I mean, he was center, guard, right guard, left guard, and he's not the caliber of player Sewell is, but we knew that was a process. He talked about that, and you could speak to it too, but for someone like me to hear those answers too, and for our listeners to gain that perspective, it's not easy. Sewell's going to make it look that way.
1: Yeah, and so then it's building up both sides, connecting that with the new center in Cade Mays, but how do you develop that relationship, that communication, and that teamwork, right guard, right tackle? Got to have to do it the same on the left side. Penei Sewell is a known commodity, but who's going to ultimately earn that left guard spot? Once they get those, you know, identified and solidified, then it's about generating, okay, how do we become one unit instead of 5 individuals?
0: Sorry, I'm watching practice right now.
1: Oh, that's right. I don't want to interrupt you.
0: You're good.
1: You know,
0: looks like Sam Laporta got a catch over there. Good to see him back out.
1: 5 yard out.
0: Yeah, exactly. Yeah. But I think that's, okay, we're looking for little snapshots, little, you know, we're doing a show, but we catch stuff. Laporta not playing for a good chunk of last season was a big deal.
1: It was. And fortunately, we had a chance to talk to Drew Petzing yesterday. We know what happened in Arizona with the tight end situation. And he was one of the guys this year in the Madden game that got the 99 because of the numbers and his ability. But I think Sam Laporta is, I'm expecting him to have that type of season. It's hard to say a breakout season because his rookie year was so good, but I expect his numbers, whether it's touchdowns, it's catches, it's yards, it's just his impact on this offense, is going to be at a completely different level, and we're going to see how valuable he really is to this offense.
0: Well, I think people forget, you know, his rookie year was more than a couple years ago now.
1: Right.
0: You know? And he's a 1,000-yard rookie. He had a couple big catches in those playoff wins.
1: Yep.
0: And he missed the majority of last season. Right? So there's an opportunity for him to get back to that player with an OC who knows how to use tight ends. And I don't know what the numbers look like because St. Brown and J-Mo were 1,000-yard receivers. We've all talked about what Gibbs could do this year. Could he be a 2,000-yard all-purpose back? There's only so many yards, but I think he's a guy that'll show up in third and two, red zone, staying on the field.
1: And one of the things I really like is that, you know, he was declared 100% healthy a week before training camp. We have not heard anything about him missing any time or no precautionary measures. It really feels like they've got full confidence that whatever was wrong has been fixed and he hasn't shown up on injury reports. There's been no whispers of, hey, they're trying to protect him. No, every time we look up, Sam LaPorta's catching a ball.
0: Yep.
1: Sam LaPorta's doing something.
0: Yeah, it is interesting. We've only been out here 2 days and I feel like that's been a theme.
1: Yeah, and it just feels like, hey, you know, Put all those injury concerns to bed, and they ultimately won't be until, hey, 3 or 4 weeks into the season and, you know, no issues and his numbers are good. Then we could start, instead of having these conversations about Gibbs, we'll have those conversations about LaPorta, like we did last year with Hutch.
0: Yeah. Carson Anderson standing by. You guys got to be getting the itch to get out here.
2: It sounds fun, and we've been there before, and it is an exciting time. And what do they play a week from Thursday?
3: Yeah, I'll tell you, on a day,
0: you're crazy.
3: On a day like today, I mean, you guys have a perfect day, right? It's sunny out, but again, it's not like offensively hot or humid. It's just a beautiful day to get down and practice and get down to the trenches. I'm sure it's all you can do to keep John off the field right now.
0: Oh, we had Hank Fraley on, and it's like, you guys just do the interview.
1: Well, and Gator, I'll talk in terms of what you and I will understand. Today is a one-shirt day. It's not hot and sticky.
3: Right.
1: They're not going to have to replace. It's an absolutely beautiful day for football. And, you know, everything. And talking to Hank, right, it's one of the things he talked about was, hey, yesterday they were knocking some rust off. I would love to hear his evaluation after today, because there's going to be a lot of adjustments that they'll make up front, whether it's Penei Sewell, Blake Miller, Cade Mays, all those guys. I'm really excited to hear how this offensive line continues to gel.
3: Yeah, they've got a lot of work to do for sure, but I think that these things are from one practice to the next. I think you're going to see great strides, and you'll be able to see that up close and personal today. And Dan Campbell talking about
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2: Well, good morning and welcome to the Karsh and Anderson program. I am Doug Karsh, that is Scott Anderson. Thanks to the guys out there at training camp, getting people fired up for football season. which is great. You know, there's a game, the Hall of Fame game's Thursday.

0: Your starter is Jacoby Brissett.
1: Yeah.
0: Your backup is Gardner Minshew. Mm-hmm. Third string is Carson Beck, and fourth string right now is Keaton Slovis.
1: How's that for a quarterback room? I got to tell you, you know what? It might be a good game against Ottawa. I think I'm honest.
0: Look, you know, they're not the Rough Riders for no reason. No.
1: They're not the Rough Riders.
0: Doesn't matter.
1: They're the Red Blacks. But
0: they used to be the Rough Riders.
1: Yeah, well, yes, they did, yeah.
0: No, it's just Saskatchewan is the only Rough Riders?
1: Yes, that is correct. It is a one Rough Rider league.
0: One Rough Rider league again?
1: As it probably always should have been.
0: Mm. eight teams in the league forever.
1: I mean, could you imagine either, I don't know who had the name first, but the CFL had nine teams, two were named the Rough Riders, which means one of them was sitting around going, I don't know, what do we call?
0: What are we going to do?
1: What do they call themselves? The Rough Riders? Okay, we'll do that too.
0: We like that. That sounds good.
1: Yeah, let's do that too. What?
0: So it's three quarterbacks that had pretty decent college careers, or at least flared in college to show that they could be really good. Mm-hmm. And Jacoby Brissett is the best of the bunch, and I wouldn't say that he was the one in college that everybody was talking about.
1: Probably not.
0: But he's got the job. But Jeremiah Love, the running back, that's the guy that everybody's going to be looking at.
1: There you go. All right, so boy, busy sports day. I want to start with something. We welcome in Kang from Behind the Glass, our producer. We didn't have time for this story yesterday, but did you hear he had a brush with?
0: A brush with? Was it a brush with greatness?
1: A brush with someone famous, and it just led to a bit of an awkward moment.
0: Love awkward moments.
1: Yeah.
2: Maybe awkward from one of us. And it's someone that you, I think you would appreciate, Gator. Would you agree, Doug?
1: I think so, yeah.
0: Okay. All right. Let's have it.
2: All right. So if you missed it yesterday, I went to the National in Chicago for the National.
0: He
1: was at the National.
2: Sports Card Collectors Convention.
0: Do you have a lanyard for the protective ticket that says you were at the National?
2: I did not get a VIP. I'm just a lowly general admission guy. By the way, I heard kids talking, like Doug's kids' age, and they're talking about going to the National. And one's like, you're not going GA, are you? and these guys are like, no. GA. You can't go GA. You got to get VIP.
0: VIP.
2: No. GA is general admission, apparently, and you don't want to go GA.
0: No.
2: That's this loser talk right there.
0: Right.
2: I went loser talk. I went GA.
0: That's why you went late.
2: Yeah. Pro tip, go late. Anyway, so I'm going in late, and I'm walking towards the convention center on the sidewalk, and next to the convention center, if you've ever been in Rosemont, there's a bunch of hotels there, nice hotels, and nice steakhouses, Gibson's, whatnot, right?
0: So is this like the Rosemont Horizon? Is
2: that it's the Rosemont Convention Center.
1: The Rosemont Horizon was the arena that DePaul used to play in, and I think it hosted NCAA tournament games.
0: Well, it also hosted WrestleMania 2.
1: And also WrestleMania, yeah, of course.
0: It was one of the two or three venues that hosted WrestleMania.
1: Yes, it was. Yep.
2: So I'm walking by one of these hotels, and I think it's like right by valet, and it was like a big SUV or something. Someone's opening the trunk, and I look over, and I'm like, is that Bubba Watson? Like, Bubba, if you haven't seen him recently, I don't know if it's a new haircut or he's always been sporting this haircut. He's got a very distinctive haircut. Like,
0: well, normally you see him with a hat.
2: Yeah, so but he's got, it's long on the back, like, you know, parting the back and like, short on the sides.
0: Okay.
2: It's almost like a mullet. So
0: he is from the South.
2: So I look over and
0: his name is Bubba.
2: So I say to my friends, I'm like, is that Bubba Watson? And the guy's behind me, because there's a big crowd of us, must have been a bigger golf fan than me. He's like, yeah, that's definitely Bubba Watson. So I don't know why that split second. I turn, I go, hey, Bubba! And he turned to me, and he turned right around again, and I said, well, that's just a fun name to scream out loud. So everyone laughed. But am I wrong? Bubba is a funny name to say out loud.
0: Sure.
2: And then
1: Bubba turned and kind of half looked at you?
2: Yeah, and then I said, you the man!
1: Okay.
2: And that was it, nothing.
0: Did he smile or acknowledge it anyway?
2: No, he probably hated me.
1: Which takes me back to
0: the Super Bowl?
1: Yes!
0: Yeah, Indianapolis? 100%. Hundo P. My first thought was, Jimmy
1: at the Super Bowl, and was it you that first noticed?
0: Yeah,
1: it was
0: he and I were walking ahead of the rest of the pack. You were behind us, and I said to Jimmy, this guy in front of us, I'm like, that's Dave Navarro, the guitar player for Jane's Addiction, and briefly with Red Hot Chili Peppers. I said, that's Dave Navarro. He goes, hey, Dave! And Navarro turns around.

0: down. Nice as can be. Hey, man, what's going on?
1: And Jimmy was silent for like 2 seconds. And then said,
0: he just, what's up?
1: It was so awkward.
0: That's what you got? Hey, is that much, man? Have a good one. Yeah. And then he takes off and walks the other way. It's like
1: just awkward.
0: Yeah.
2: You know, the perfect response to that is, you weren't supposed to answer me.
0: I didn't expect you to turn around and be nice and stuff.
2: Did you just ignore me like everybody else does?
0: Right. Did you get a look at what Bubba was putting in or taking out of the trunk of the car?
2: No, for some reason, I just figure it's always golf clubs with golfers.
1: Right.
0: It doesn't matter where they are.
1: I got my clubs.
0: Bubba wasn't signing autographs at the National?
2: He's at Costco. He's just taking out clubs. Doesn't matter where you
1: I'm
2: are.
1: I'm running errands and I got to get golf balls.
0: I get some Kirklands.
2: Yeah. No, but I saw later on the weekend he was at the National. He attended. He's a card collector. I remember a couple, few years ago, he had bought his first Jordan rookie, and it was like a PSA 7. And I'm like, dude, you're rich. Get a 9 at least. Like, that's like entry level.
1: Could you explain to people what a PSA 7
2: is? It's like when they grade your cards in the from 1 to 10, essentially, 10 being the best. And he got like a 7, which is fine, But,
0: yeah, but
2: he's Bubba Watson.
0: You're Bubba Watson.
2: He's like, oh, guys, I got my first Jordan rookie. I'm like, oh, congratulations, Bubba. Like the girl on the treadmill, the Peloton. Like, good job.
1: You did it.
0: Cross my fingers. I hope I get one today.
2: Yeah. You're smoking high. You don't need to get a Peloton that much.
1: And it's a stationary bike. You really don't need luck. You're probably going to survive.
0: I'm worth $300 million. I hope I can get this rookie card.
2: Right.
1: And he bought a 7.
2: I think he just wanted one. I don't know. Yeah. Whatever.
1: Well, he was a novice.
2: Yes.
1: That's what you should have said to him. Hey, did you upgrade from that 7?
2: Right.
1: Yeah.
2: Come on, man. Bubba.
1: And so what's I assume the highest rating is a 10?
2: Yes.
1: Okay. Gotcha.
0: What's a PSA 10 Jordan rookie card?
2: Right now? Yeah. Probably about 300,000, 340, something like that.
0: Wow.
2: It's gone up.
1: And what's a 7 worth?
2: Right now? Yeah. Probably about 15,000, 12 to 15,000.
1: Still pretty good.
2: Yeah, I think.
0: How do you even find a 10? Like, 10 has to be absolutely pristine. Like, how do you get a pristine card from a pack?
2: That's the luck of it, right? You hopefully at centering, all that stuff's good. There's, I think, 300 of them, Gator.
0: Wow.
2: 300 tens.
1: Wow. There you go. All right, so we got news today. Breaking news this morning.
0: Breaking news.
1: Bijan Robinson gets a... Disappointed.
0: Well, I mean, breaking news lately has been the Tigers trade Tarik Skubal. The Tigers trade, Casey Mize. The breaking news would be Jahmyr Gibbs has just signed, but this is the precursor.
1: News that precedes the news, and it is kind of set the bar. And as always, we talk about how does it impact us. Oh, this impacts us, and we will get to that coming up today at 10:16. It is Carson Anderson on a Tuesday on 97.1.
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9: Hey, it's Mike Valenti from Valenti and Rico. 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
10: I feel the need to give a precursor apology, preemptive apology.
11: To who?
10: To you and to the people out there, just in case. I might be a little gassy today. I don't mean backdoor gas. I don't mean that. I mean like burpee.
11: We're stuck in this room together for 4 hours.
10: It's not from the back end.
11: I got to tell you, burps aren't the greatest thing ever to be in this close proximity to you.
10: It's okay. Blowing it right at you, and you're like, oh my God, what was that, ham and cheese this morning?
11: Yes, because one should have a ham and cheese sandwich for breakfast.
10: Well, I had ham and cheese on a bagel this morning.
11: Did you?
10: Yeah, I did. But it's okay. When I start the morning, I don't drink coffee, mm-hmm. but I don't mind caffeine, so I drink like, you know, zero sugar Coke or whatever, or Mountain Dew or something like that.
11: Right.
10: Sometimes when you drink a pop, sometimes there's nothing better. Like you just start to drink, you're like, I'm going to keep going. I'm going to keep going. I'm going to keep going. And next thing you know, you chugged half the bottle in like 10 seconds. Like, what just happened? Because it just tastes perfect. You get that moment where, have you ever get that or no?
11: No.
10: No? Kane, do you know what I'm talking about? Sometimes
11: you're
10: like,
11: a bottle of Coke?
12: I know what you're talking about. Yeah. You thought Doug would know what you're talking about?
10: You're right. I should have gone to you first. I'm sorry.
12: Seriously, Doug? No, yeah, I know exactly what you're talking about. It's probably all the sodium that makes you want to keep drinking, but
10: I don't know, man. But it's like, I can't stop. Like, I can't just take one sip. It's like one sip goes to 10 sips, and next thing I know, I'm almost done with a bottle. And yeah, I get a little gassy. So if I have to stifle, turn the mic off, look to a side, and, you know, let loose the fury, that's what's going to happen. But I understand it's not the backdoor fury. It's different.
11: Okay.
10: It's not my boom boom.
11: So at some point, I'm going to speak up if the smell starts to permeate the studio.
10: Please. I mean, I'm trying to keep it in check here. But I don't know why this Coke Zero tastes fantastic right now.
11: Today?
10: Yeah.
11: Today?
10: Today.
11: Well, when's the last time you had ham and cheese on a bagel in the morning?
10: In a minute.
11: Okay. So you've
10: totally broken. I've had breakfast sandwiches before. There was no egg on it.
11: Because one of the things that I remember from college amongst the various things that I have also forgotten is that we basically operate in the morning on scripts. You don't wake up and you go, okay, what am I going to do now? You basically do the same thing. Most people do the same thing from the time they get out of the bed to the time they leave the house, usually in the same order, without giving it any thought. The script is so ingrained. You broke the script this morning, and now not only are you chugging Coca-Cola, it's probably a product of the ham and cheese sandwich on a bagel.
10: It might be. That makes sense. It does make sense. I mean, I was thirsty.
11: Okay. Well. There you go.
10: So I apologize in advance.
11: You apologize in advance for something that I hope doesn't impact.
10: Hopefully not.
11: Anyway.
10: Hopefully not.
11: But we'll find out.
10: But I'm sure if people watching on Twitch or on YouTube, and you could just search for 9-7-1 the ticket, you might see an occasional.
12: I think Doug would agree. Pop in the early morning is savage. That's wild. Like, just a straight, just.
11: I mean, considering I basically don't drink it anymore. Yeah.
12: But I never
11: drank it in the morning. Like, I never had any kind of pop or soda or carbonated drink in the morning.
10: I've never been a coffee guy. The only time I ever had coffee was, growing up, I would make toast for breakfast and pour half a cup of coffee that my parents had in the house, and then I would dunk the toast in the coffee, and that's how I would.
12: I guess it's no different than the people that drink, energy drinks in the morning. That's carbonated, right?
10: Yeah.
11: Look, I'm not.
10: And you'll see me do that occasionally, but I went with the Coke Zero today.
11: I'm not judging. You do you, man. You do
10: I just
11: you.
10: Want I just want it known that, you see me struggling at times.
11: You feel something's happening.
10: Yeah.
11: Okay. Well, I appreciate the heads
10: this
11: up.
10: This is tasting so this good. Is, I'm almost done with it, and I just cracked it open 15 minutes.
11: This is the talk show host version of playing hurt. He's overcoming some things today. He's trying to talk, and he's going to have to burp the whole show.
10: Occasionally. Well, not the whole show. I imagine this will, run its course within the first hour.
11: Well, you let me know. At this point, you may as well just let one fly on the air.
10: It's a burp. It's not a fart.
11: You promised.
10: That's not that. That's not what I'm talking about.
11: All right. Apology, I guess, noted.
10: Yes, you've been warned. That's all.
11: Great.
10: And I'll try to do my best.
11: All right. So Bijan Robinson gets 3 years up to $75 million, $51 million of which is guaranteed. But it's up to $75 million. What is the average annual? You said it was
10: 22.25 or something like that?
11: Okay. So I really would have liked this deal for Jahmyr Gibbs. For a couple of reasons. One is that whoever signs first is probably going to sign for the least. Already?
10: Yeah.
11: Okay. Whoever signs first is probably going to sign for the least, so Gibbs will probably get more. The length on this deal, a three-year extension, which is both Gibbs and Bijan Robinson have essentially 2 years left on their current contracts. This year, next year, and now in Bijan's case, three more, which takes him up to his 28-year-old season. And if you look, ESPN did a study a couple of seasons ago that identified the age with which most running backs hit a cliff. And the age most running backs hit a cliff is 29. There's also something to be said for number of carries, a number of hits. There's studies on that as well, which puts it somewhere between 1,200 and 1,500. Right now, Jahmyr Gibbs is averaging 285 catches and carries a season. So if you extrapolate that, if you give him a three-year contract, say he continues at his current workload, and he signs a similar length contract that will take him through the year that he is 28 years old, right before he hits that marker that typically serves as a cliff for running backs. But he will go well over the typical carries and touches. He will get up to 2,280 catches and runs. So he might be starting to slow down near the end of a contract like this. But at this point, you know, there's a give and take. You know that sort of the price of doing business might be you sign a contract that the last year you might not love. But at the end of the day, Scott, I kind of hope that the Lions can get something done like this. That's just a little bit more. It's just a little bit more.
10: Yeah, I would agree. And, you know, you start doing comparisons to other players and, okay, when did these guys start to downside their career? And I look more at the hits he's going to take, the carries he's going to take, and receptions as opposed to the years.
11: Things. Yeah, they both.
10: It's how you use the guy during that time.
11: Yeah, and there has to become a time where as an organization, you have to start thinking about a player's preservation.
10: Yeah, and I think when you get north of, I don't know, I'm going to throw an arbitrary number, it's going to seem like 1,250 carries, mm-hmm. somewhere between that and 1,500 carries. That's when I would expect, okay, you've gotten the best years out of that person at that point, and not that they wouldn't be productive after it, because Lord knows we've seen plenty of Hall of Fame running backs that'll have 10, 12, 14-year careers. And hopefully Gibbs is one of those guys. But, okay, I think this if they get it done for a three-year extension, which I'm going to guess is going to be the same, really similar to what Bijan Robinson just got, that would be fine. Look at that 4 years from now when the contract is over, or 5 years from now whenever the contract is done, because I would assume it's the same thing, right? You got the rest of this year, all of next year, and then the extension would kick in. Okay, because they're getting money up front with a signing bonus that'll help offset that and having to wait for it. So I think that I'm hoping the Lions will do that, and it seems to be in line. It's not crazy. Let's go. 3 years, $75 million. Make it 75, not up to, just make it 75.
11: When we brought this up last week, when it was first, and you were gone, and Kang, you were gone, there was talk that, you know, Gibbs is basically wanting a new contract. And we got a surprise. What surprised me, I never am surprised when there's some pushback. Sometimes I'm surprised at the amount of pushback. The amount of pushback we got for people who did not want Gibbs to get a contract extension surprised me. And the argument, I get the argument. The argument is essentially you can have him play this year and next year because he's under contract. And you can franchise him the year after that. So you can have Jahmyr Gibbs through the heart of this career as he accumulates hits with every carry and every catch, as he accumulates hits and the running back takes more, you know, more abuse and wear and tear on the body and starts to slow down. And then you let him go. And, this year he's going to play at 24 years old, next year 25, the year after that 26. And it sounds to me like that crowd would rather let him go a year or two early, and the contract might have him here a year or maybe two late. You know what I'm saying? Like, yeah. There's a sweet spot, but it felt like, and I guess I was just surprised at how many people, not that anybody said it, but we got a substantial amount of calls and texts saying, why are you even considering re-signing him when you control him for the next 3 years?
10: I get that. And there's certainly a camp for that. But I think Gibbs could be special. And I want to take care of what we have, which could be special here, and work with that. He's not just a running back. I mean, this guy's a weapon as a receiver as well. There's so much he does. They'll give him a contract, which is going to commit to him, which means committing to giving him more opportunities. He's a touchdown machine, and he is the number one offensive weapon on this team. So I want to take care of that. I like that. And when you look at players that need to get contract extensions on this roster that still need to get them, and I think he's number one with a bullet. The other guys left that need to get extensions or could get extensions, I'm probably going to be more passive about him. Let it play out for the season. I'm not in any hurry to give Sam Laporta the big contract or Brian Branch a big deal. I'm not in a hurry for those guys. I like those players a ton. But at some point, you have to make a really tough decision if you're Brad Holmes and the front office and, you know, the number counters up there and figure out how to work with the cap. I don't know if they're going to be able to sign everybody. And the injuries certainly play a factor. And the other two players I mentioned are dealing with injuries and coming back from injuries.
11: All right. So the question is, now that the price is likely set, do you want Gibbs, the Lions, to sign Gibbs to this type of contract? It's probably going to be a hair more, But that's the way it works in this league. That's the way it works in professional sports. Comparable athletes, one signs a contract, the next one is going to sign it for just a little bit more. Would you approve of this contract for Jahmyr Gibbs? 3 years, up to $75 million-ish. 248-539-9797. This is a contract extension that Bijan signed. So, 2 more years under the current deal, and then 3 more at the $75 million. What happens is they get a signing bonus, which means you sign this contract now, and you get a whole ton of money up front. You play under your current contract, and then the extension kicks in. So it would be 5 more years of Jahmyr Gibbs. 248-539-9797. It's Carson Anderson here on 97.1.
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9: 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We're talking sports and taking your calls this afternoon at 3 on 1240 The Ticket.
11: By the way, we got a Twitter poll question out there today. We are seeking the approval rating for Scott Harris. The approval rating for the president of baseball operations for the Detroit Tigers, one Scott Harris. Do you approve or you disapprove? You can go vote and comment there. We read comments on the air. Get your vote in. 248-539-9797. I believe Evan has posted champ. Yep, he has posted champ and chump of the weekend. Not huge surprises, but go. You can go click on that at 971theticket.com. Who the people selected as champ and chump of the weekend. So we got this Jahmyr Gibbs story out there, and it is it's the possibility that he could be getting a contract. I mean, maybe soon-ish, it feels like. It was a waiting game between Gibbs and Bijan. Bijan signed a deal that is going to give him $22 million a year, but could be up to roughly $25 million a year, 3 years up to $75 million, which adds 3 years to his current contract, takes him through his 28-year-old playing season. Gibbs would be the same thing. Would you approve of that deal? Or, as I found out last week, there was a lot of pushback. There were a lot of fans that said, nope, let him play out this contract, franchise him, and let him go at the age of 26 before the wear and tear, you know, starts to, as what happens when many running backs take away half a step. We go to Cliff in Detroit. You're on 97.1. Hello, Cliff.
19: Hey, how you doing, guys? Appreciate you taking my call.
11: Thank you for calling, Cliff.
19: I can see the rationale not doing anything, letting him play out his contract. But at the same time, as I say, pay the man. He's the most dangerous guy in the NFL.
11: You know, I mean, the thing is, Cliff, they almost have to. And I'll tell you why. They have clearly decided that their formula of draft, develop, and re-sign is the way they want to do this. And because of that, they probably have passed on other players that they could bring into the organization to add to the mix, war chesting for these contracts. And then, so how do you justify not signing Jahmyr Gibbs or not signing your player that is arguably in the discussion of the most exciting player in the league and one of the more dangerous weapons in the league, how do you then justify not signing him to an extension if you've been war chesting for this in the first place?
19: Exactly. Exactly. Feed a man.
11: Yeah.
19: The difference is, well, and he's in camp. He's not just sitting out, you know, whining in the streets.
10: He's there presumably waiting to sign his contract. You know, he's been correct. He's been at Allen Park for the last couple days. And I fully expect him to be in a room right now negotiating that deal and probably inking it. And at some point it'll be announced at what, Doug, 205?
11: Yeah, right after we're off the air. Yeah, I mean, I would expect it to be done this week.
10: I expect it to be done today.
11: Do you?
10: I do.
11: From an unnamed texter, Gator, do you not remember last year? He doesn't fall forward. And if we get injuries on the line, he can't get those short yards. His body can only take so many hits. Use him and dump him. That's from an unnamed texter.
10: Wow.
11: Next text. No to Gibbs' contract. Why are we extending him 2 years before we need to? Sets a terrible precedent.
10: Terrible precedent. So you don't extend any player?
11: Well, he says don't do it 2 years before.
10: But this is when you do it for first-round picks. This is kind of when you start to see these things done.
11: Yeah, I mean, Jalen Carter just did it. Bijan Robinson just did it. Philly just did it. Atlanta did it.
10: Last year with Hutch, was that going into year four?
11: Yeah. So these are it's not that unusual.
10: No, it's not. And I guess, you know, people will say, well, it's a running back. And they look, he's not even he makes barely half of, not even half. If let's say he signs a deal for 25 a year, that's going to be less than half of what Hutchinson gets, right?
11: Yeah.
10: What are we talking about here? Hutchinson is extremely important on the defense. You take away Jahmyr Gibbs from the offense, you really, really slowed things down. I mean, it's just a position group that typically doesn't get paid anymore. 30 years ago, it was one of the highest paid, the highest paid position. Now it's like one of the lowest paid positions. Well, when you got a guy that's going to give you 2,000 yards of offense and 15 touchdowns a year, you got to pay the guy. And we're starting to see these numbers creep up now for running backs where here it is, Bijan setting the market now at close to, or maybe it is up to, $25 million a year. And I think Gibbs is going to do the same thing. And they're deserving of it.
11: 248-539-9797. If I was Gibbs, I'd hold out and demand more than Robinson got. He's going to end up like Barry. Give all you got, and there will never be a championship. That's from an unnamed texter.
10: Well, Barry played, what, 10 years?
11: Yeah.
10: I'll take 10 years out of Jahmyr Gibbs, and hopefully you've got a championship in that run. If at the end of 10 years, he's still at the top of his game.
11: No. This unnamed texter has declared he will never win a championship
10: all right,
11: here.
10: Well, give me a 10-year Hall of Fame career. I'll love it as a fan.
11: Jamie says yes to signing Gibbs to an extension. He may be the best back in the league, and he has less touches than Bijan because of the split carries with Montgomery. Well, you know what? That's a good point, and you really have to be cognizant of how many touches he gets for preservation's sake, especially once you sign him. Now, if you don't sign him, maybe you're not as worried about it. And you can make a case. I know there's a lot of people that want him to go all in. Part of going all in is give the ball to Jahmyr Gibbs as many times as necessary this year, and that all-in attitude would be, and don't re-sign him. Jamie in Lake Orion, I think 5 more years with Gibbs is a perfect compromise. I'd rather just have him just a little too long than not enough. At the end of the contract, if he's worn out, he'd get secondary carries, and a new guy would be getting ready to go. Do it. That's from Jamie in Lake Orion.
10: Well, here's the other thing. If you weren't even, if it was your plan like a couple texters ago, there's no need to give him the contract and you keep letting him go. Just play it out. He's holding in, right? I hate the hold in turn. He's holding out is what he's doing until he gets his contract. So he's doing that now knowing he's going to get a contract. If he wasn't going to get a contract, do you think he'd still be in the same position? He'd still be out of practice? I'm guessing yes, because he wants the new deal. And by your hardline stance of saying we're not going to give him the new deal, then maybe you're not going to have Jahmyr Gibbs. And then what do you got?
11: You have to be careful here because I don't know what option he has but to play this season. Like, it's not like he's going to hold out all year.
10: Right.
11: 248.
10: You wouldn't think.
11: No, you wouldn't think. 248-539-9797. And yes, Bijan has more carries and receptions and more touches than Jahmyr Gibbs at this point. Julian in Windsor, you're on 97.1. Hello, Julian.
20: Gentlemen, good morning. Thanks for having me on the show.
11: Sure.
20: So, as a general rule, I'm not in favor of paying lucrative contracts to running backs. However, recognizing that dual threat backs like Gibbs are rare, and the fact that I believe the Lions' ceiling over the next several years is a Super Bowl, I would not be torn up if they gave him a Bijan-esque extension. But that's not my gripe. My gripe is with, I'll call it this trend, where players who are under contract hold out.
11: Julian? Hello? Julian?
20: The reporting.
11: Okay, we lost you there for about 5 seconds. Your gripe is with players who are under contract that hold out, and then what'd you say?
20: And then I said, but I want to clarify the reporting because maybe I'm not totally up to date. So he's in Allen Park, but he's not practicing, correct?
11: Yes.
20: Does anybody know, and I'm asking this legitimately, is that a violation of his contract? Is he legally obligated by being a signed active roster player that he has to participate in practice?
11: Teams can start fining you. Teams can start fining you for not being.
10: And maybe that's a distinction, calling it a hold-in versus a hold-out.
11: Because
10: a hold-out, you start fining players for missing days of practice.
11: Yep.
10: We haven't heard anything that they're fining them. So.
20: And so, you know, there's one aspect to say, okay, in the bigger picture, if it leads to an extension, you know, obviously in an extreme case, he could hold out of games, and in some cases players have refused to not only show up for training camp but have refused to take the field. Isn't that a concern, right? Doesn't that beg the question of why have a contract if players are going to try and...
11: Well, Julian, you've touched on what is honestly a much bigger picture question, and that is just the holdout in general. It is a common thing that has been used as long as I can remember in professional sports. Players hold out. And it's probably only a matter of time before college players hold out.
10: I wonder if it's possible he actually gets less than Bijan. Because you can make the argument Bijan is meant more to Atlanta. He's got more total yards, more total touches, more first downs. The one category where Jahmyr Gibbs stands out, and it's substantial, is touchdowns. Jahmyr Gibbs has 15 more career touchdowns receiving and rushing than Bijan Robinson. But Robinson has like 500 or 600 more yards from scrimmage. It's like 40 more first downs. You can make the argument that Jahmyr should get less.
11: I will be shocked if he gets less, but I'd be happy because there's just more money on the cap to go other places.
12: Yeah, but contracts aren't just based on what you've done or what you're going to do. It's just market and timing. And so that's why usually the last guy standing gets paid the most, not because he's the better back necessarily. There's a lot of people in this league, even here in Michigan maybe too, that believe Bijan Robinson's a better running back than Jahmyr Gibbs. That's not a crazy take.
10: No, it's not a crazy take. That's why I'm...
12: But there's no way, I think, because Bijan got his contract first, I don't think Gibbs is getting less than Bijan Robinson.
10: But I would say that probably automatically the case if this was 6 months later. But this might be 24 hours later or 2 hours later.
11: 248-539-9797. Bijan Robinson gets a 3-year deal up to $75 million. 3-year extension. So 2 more years and then 3 on top of that. It'll be 28 when it expires. The exact same timeline that Jahmyr Gibbs is on. Would you approve of he's holding out right now. Would you approve of this player getting that contract or something in that ballpark? Jahmyr Gibbs, a 3-year extension for $75 million. Would you approve of that? It's what Bijan just got today. It is Carson Anderson here on 97.1.
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0: Tiger stuff coming up in the 11 o'clock hour. Scott Harris speaking yesterday. Very interesting. 248-539-9797. Talking a lot about the Bijan Robinson contract, which is 3 years, $75 million, up to $75 million. Right now it averages about $22 million per. Would you be happy with that for Jahmyr Gibbs to add 3 years to the 2 years he has remaining? And I would take him through his year 28 playing season. He'll be 28 years old when it expires. Let's go to Quentin and Warren. You're on 97.1. Hello, Quentin.
1: Hi, guys. Love the show. Sorry about the burps. but one of the major things with the two teams here, the comparisons, yes, the deal would be really good for Jahmyr Gibbs, but Bijan Robinson really is like a major part, the only part really of the Atlanta Falcons right now. So I feel like the team should be thinking about giving Jahmyr Gibbs a little bit less guaranteed, but they could give him like an $80, $85 million deal, and, you know, he's going to have more production. But since we have so many weapons, we could use that as an incentive. And we're not going to be getting so many, like, check downs behind the line of scrimmage. He's not going to be losing so many yards like he was under John Morton. So I feel like that'd be a great incentive for him. And you can have the headline that he has more money at the end of the day than Bijan Robinson.
0: Interesting. So your way of threading the needle is a little bit less guaranteed, but incentive laid in so that he's, you know, he can make the claim that it's more. I mean, again, I don't know if that's something he'll want. I love the way you guys are thinking because it just frees up more money in the cap to do other things. I just don't know that this could possibly happen.
1: See, it less guaranteed?
0: Yeah.
1: Yeah, I mean, maybe. I guess so. It's possible, but they have to work that out with the people and everything. He could still get a huge signing bonus, and, $85 million is nothing to laugh at. But since he's used so much right now, and with Sione Vaki out, you know, we're going to need to use him more. So I don't really see why he'd have an issue with that. But I guess at the end of the day, it is up to his agent.
0: I mean, I don't know that the Vaki injury really impacts it so much when they got Pacheco, but, you know, it's they definitely have other weapons, and they definitely, he's a key part of this offense. I mean, look, for the Lions to be a team, and I put them in that mix of about 10 to 12 teams that can win the Super Bowl, for them to reach that ceiling, it's hard for me to imagine them doing it without a healthy and effective Jahmyr Gibbs. One of the things that makes the Lions passing game so great is the play action, is the threat of Gibbs.
2: Yeah.
0: And if that threat is taken away and teams can maybe start to, you know, game plan more against the Lions passing game because they're not as worried about the running game, that could be a problem for the entire offense. 248-539-9797. TJ's in Detroit and next. Hello, TJ.
3: What's going on, fellas?
0: What's up?
3: All right, so I got some questions for you. Who's the better route runner?
0: Who are we comparing here?
3: Bijan and Jahmyr.
0: Okay. I mean, I haven't watched Bijan nearly as much, but my sense tells me it's Jahmyr.
3: Who's the better home run hitter?
0: Jahmyr.
3: Who's been hurt the least?
2: Well, I would say Bijan, because Bijan hasn't missed a game in 3 years.
3: How many games have Jahmyr missed?
2: Jahmyr has missed two.
3: Two games.
2: Oh, yeah, but I mean, you asked who's missed. I'm just giving you the facts. That's all.
3: Okay, no problem. So now let me ask you this. Who did Bijan split carries with?
0: What's that dude's name?
2: Algier.
0: Yeah.
3: I mean, but has he split as many carries as Jahmyr split with?
2: No, well, he's got more carries, if that's your point. Yeah, he has more carries for sure.
3: And I'm saying this. You guys made a comment and said Bijan has 500 more total scrimmage yards. Do you think that Jahmyr would have more than that if he didn't split as many carries as he split?
2: TJ, I'm not arguing like it's a bad thing. I'm just saying that, you know, if you look factually at these, you can make the case that Bijan should get paid more than Jahmyr Gibbs. If I'm the Lions and you're trying to find ways to save money, these are the arguments that you make. What you're saying is absolutely, that would be the argument the other way. It was 100%. Like, well, you know, we're going to maximize that. The biggest argument that Jahmyr Gibbs has is that He's got 45 career touchdowns compared to 34 for Bijan Robinson. That's the biggest comparison that you can say. Well, this is why Jameer is deserving of more money. But they're using Bijan Robinson as a real workhorse in Atlanta, more so than the Lions are in Detroit with Jahmyr Gibbs.
3: I think Jahmyr's going to get more money, though. I really do. I wouldn't be at the same type of deal.
2: I have a hunch he's not.
3: A bit more money.
2: But I think it's going to be real comparable. Now, if this thing drags out weeks, then I think that's probably the case. But if this thing gets done in the next, 2 to 72 hours, then I think there's a real chance that it's just going to be comparable.
0: All right, here's feedback coming in. In a heartbeat, I'd extend Gibbs. His best years are coming up, and he should hold out until his late. And he should hold up. He should hold up until his late 20s. That's from JD. I mean, his success and failure is going to be. I mean, football is he's codependent on the offensive line. I mean, it's a huge part of this game. They, you know, listen to Hank Fraley this morning. He seems pretty chesty about what this line can be, but they're clearly not there yet based upon his conversations with the morning show. But if this line is what we think it could be, I think this will be clearly in the top amongst the top offenses in the NFL, and maybe the absolute top offense in the NFL.
4: Jahmyr Gibbs, I would be shocked. Personally, in my opinion, he's going to be the highest paid running back for probably the end of the week.
0: Did you say before the end of the week?
4: Yeah, before the end of the week, I believe the deal gets done. Because the reason why is he's at camp right now. If things were that bad, he wouldn't even be here. So, by the way, he's not holding out. There is a hold in because they're not finding him or anything because he's actually there. I think the workaround on that is my back hurts. You know what I mean? Whatever it is, I got a hangnail. You know, I can't practice physically, but he's at the meetings. He's present. He's with the teammates. He's on the sideline. So he's there. So they can't find him. And he knows the deal is very close to getting worked out. Otherwise, he wouldn't be there. And they've been saving money for this the entire time. Not bringing back Anzalone, not bringing back Decker, you know, signing guys 2 years early like Campbell and Sewell and Hutchinson. They know, Brett Holmes and their cap people know exactly what they need to war chest to sign Gibbs. It's going to get done, and I think he's going to be the highest paid running back by the end of the week.
0: They've prepared for this moment.
4: Yes.
0: And you're right. He's probably got, what was your term you came up with, the pulled Helkitis or what?
2: He pulled his Helkitis?
0: Yeah. That's what he's nursing a Helkitis.
2: So he's got a Helkitis right now.
0: Yeah. Nursing Aristolainen.
2: Yes,
0: exactly. Extend Gibbs before he turns sour like Barry and Calvin or gets dealt like Stafford. Future Hall of Famer without a doubt.
2: Well, he's experienced more than those guys ever did to this point as far as playoff success.
0: Yes.
2: They've won two games.
0: James says, I actually wouldn't pay him in theory, but the problem is in today's sports world is that it would create a big distraction with a pissed off star. You don't have much of a choice, sadly. There's a little bit of truth in what James is saying. We don't want Jahmyr Gibbs. Well, I'll get to some more text here before I comment. Jay in Southfield says, stop it. Detroit keeps trying to make every good player a household name. The organization has proven they take care of their own. For Gibbs to hold out is disrespectful. Make a blockbuster move and trade him for a Stafford haul. It's from Jay in Southfield. I don't think this is a crisis. I think you consider that when things become a crisis, when you're at absolute, a total impasse, and the player's mad and the team's mad, is this a crisis right now?
2: I would argue that the running back should be paid way more than a wide receiver. And wide receivers are getting well north of $30 million a year now, all right? Running backs, we're just getting into the 25 a year category. We're not even there yet because apparently Bijan's contract is for 22 and a half a year. So getting close to it, but you're going to draw a hard line in the sand right now on a running back saying, oh, forget it. Why? Like, use some logic in your own head. How valuable is Jahmyr Gibbs to this team? Extraordinarily valuable.
0: I think the problem with that text is he immediately went to crisis management, and this is not a crisis.
2: No, it's not a crisis at all. He's literally there at Allen Park kind of waiting to get the cell phone call from his agent saying, come back in the building. We got a good contract to sign.
0: Scott writes in, the problem with not re-signing him now is he's a human being. If he starts playing for a contract this season and next, self-preservation becomes more of a priority. I want to lock him up so he can focus his mind on going out there and being the best running back in the NFL. Also, when teams do their veterans right, free agents might notice. So there you go. We'll keep you updated if there are any more nuggets on a possibility of a new contract for Jahmyr Gibbs as Bijan Robinson has signed in Atlanta. We'll have boots on the ground to pass along anything. Should there be breaking news, as Kang said, he expects it by the end of the week. All right. Our guy Scott Harris spoke yesterday. We'll bring you the best of what he had to say. Coming up next, here on Carson Anderson on 97.1.
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0: Carson Anderson, thank you very much for being with us here on this Tuesday.
2: All right. I got it. See what today is?
0: Can we hold off on that? Yeah, I know exactly what today is.
2: Yeah.
0: But we promised we'd get to something.
2: It's Tuesday.
0: We promised we'd get to something, and that is the best of what Scott Harris told the media in his Zoom call yesterday, and it was really interesting. It was almost 40 minutes long, and there was a lot there, and we could play sound all day. We're not going to, but we'll start with this, a brutally honest Scott Harris on how he got to the point where they decided they needed to make deals and sell.
21: I was basically asking myself two questions over and over again. The first question that I was asking myself was, did I put this organization in a position to...

0: did I do enough to position this organization in a way that, you know, I could justify trading a significant part of the future just to keep this group together? So not to add to the group, to do nothing other than just keep this roster together. And I think the answer to that question was also no. And if you think about what we did this week in making the trades that we did, if we didn't make those trades, we essentially would be trading, you know, Zaire Hope and River Ryan and Cash Mayfield and Brady Smith and trading those players just to keep this group together. And I don't think based on the way that we played over the first 112 games that it made sense to do that. And so once I came to peace with the answer to those questions being no, I thought it was in the best interest of this organization to make the trades that we made this week.
1: It's interesting Jedi mind trick.
2: Right. The way
1: flipping
2: he
1: it around.
2: That.
1: And I don't hate it. You know, I think it's a decent enough explanation for why you bailed on the season. And it's basically it's admitting what everybody was saying anyway. Like, okay, if this team gets to the playoffs, do they have enough to really, you know, make a run in the playoffs? And he's giving up on that. He gave up on it after he saw the results of the Baltimore series, and that's when he knew he was going to trade Scoobal. And okay, if you're going to trade Scoobal, may as well trade Casey Mize as well, and see if he can add some much needed starting pitching to the minor league system. And I'll tell you right now, when you start thinking about the rotation, how it looks moving forward, because now you don't have Scoobal and you don't have Mize and Flaherty's hurt and Job is still a ways away and who knows about JV and River Ryan, who they just got, is probably, who knows how, I don't even want to project because we don't know. He hasn't started a rehab assignment yet. Who the hell is the starting rotation? As far as I can tell, they got four guys. And then there's going to be bullpen day. And the bullpen sucks. So, I mean, it's they got some real thinking to do here, which is why he's doing what he's doing in part.
2: It was a Jedi mind trick. And whatever, that's the way he looks at this situation. And, you know, an honest evaluation and also accountability. He did take accountability.
1: Oh, he definitely did that.
2: That it circles back to him. And the big piece he got back was Zaire Hope. And, you know, he gave scouting reports, and they were long scouting reports on each and every player, but we just figured we'd bring in the one on Zaire Hope, who essentially debuts as the number one prospect now in the system, the corner outfielder that they got from the Dodgers.
0: Zaire Hope, we've been following him for a really long time. It is a really, really impressive collection of speed and power. I mean, just watch all the highlights. Like, his ability to put together a major league quality at bat, to have the bat-to-ball skills, to touch the baseball and cover every pitch and every zone, but also to access his power for, you know, at times it looks like double plus power to the pull side, but also enough power to go oppo and use the whole field. We play in a huge park and we need guys that have the power to consistently, you know, change the score with one swing. And this kid has a real chance to do that. He's not there yet. You know, he's going to go to Erie for still some development there, but the ceiling is as high as, you know, any player in our organization. And the opportunity to add him to this group is, you know, it's one we've felt like we couldn't pass on.
2: Riley Green, Max Clark, Zaire Hope. Could that be the outfield that's on the field for the Tigers 1 year from now?
1: Yes.
2: How exciting is that?
1: It sounds very exciting. It's on paper at this point, but we've got a glimpse of what Max Clark looks like over the weekend. And, you know, albeit against one of the worst teams in baseball, but he didn't look out of place. He didn't look like he was shrinking in the moment. He was embracing it, and I can't wait for the game tonight, honestly, to watch more Max Clark. It's great. And Zaire Hope, everything is on, you know, it's not necessarily on paper, but it's minor league stuff. That's his resume in the minor leagues looks fantastic. Will that translate to the majors? You sure hope so, but I trust Scott Harris and his evaluation of young talent. You know, guys that are, look, he's 21 years old. So if he hadn't been drafted already, you'd be evaluating this guy for the draft. And wow, if this guy was available in the upcoming draft, he'd probably be the number one pick.
2: All right. On the criticism that they made the trade too early, they should have taken it right up to the 0 hour and played teams against one another and gotten more. Here's what Scott Harris says to that.
0: I saw some stuff out there about

0: like this notion that, you know, had we waited till the deadline day, that the return would be different. And so I can just address that directly. We came into this very well prepared. We came into this with a firm idea of the type of deal that we wanted to ultimately land. And we had a deep understanding of what every organization had to offer. I think there is a unique dynamic with a player like Derek Skubal. Markets at the deadline for the top players are just different than the rest of the market. So I understand the sort of like intuition that like, hey, you're supposed to wait till the very last second on a deal and then pull a trigger at the very last second to maximize the return. That's not how markets for the top players work. There was no team that was, you know, pursuing Derek Skubal that was waiting to see if they could get someone else and then pivoting to Derek if they didn't get him. There weren't these market forces that were ultimately, you know, affecting what, you know, each team's appetite was for, you know, a package to land Skubal. That was very clear in all my conversations with the teams that we talked to. So the market was the market. The teams that were in, and the teams that weren't in, were not in. And unfortunately, in those situations with a player that is truly at the top of the market, that is truly one of one, you know, we had the steering wheel and we could steer it as fast or as slow as we wanted to. And we felt like we put ourselves in a position on Saturday night where it was abundantly clear what every organization was going to be able to do. And we laid down all the offers in front of us and we chose one.
1: You know what? Later at one point he said, yeah, we did create a bidding war. We had teams make their final offer. Then we circled back and they added to those offers. And he used the description that he could hear the audible pain from the other organizations as they were sweetening the offer. So it happened. It didn't happen on the last day, but I think his point is everything that people wanted to happen, it happened. It just, we made up our minds 48 hours prior to the trade deadline and we're good with it.
2: Yeah, and it's a situation where I wonder if they weren't going to trade Casey Mize. If, let's say, you knew going into it, he's not even on the table, you're shooting it down before it happens, and reports come out the Tigers are not going to trade Casey Mize, this is the middle of last week. If all people knew was that Skubal was available, would it have made sense then to hold out to the last minute? Because teams were going to pivot because they knew they could pivot. There were other pitchers to get. I'm not sure it wasn't all. I think it actually was pretty wise of him to get it done on Saturday because it looked like teams were going to fall out. And if you take him at his word that they had multiple offers, they were talking to a bunch of different teams, and they picked the best offer from what was out there, then he did the job right. You know, they did get two top 70 players in all of baseball for a rental at the trade deadline.
1: So this isn't an off-season.
2: Yeah. This is not an off-season move where, you know, the Tigers did years ago to get Miguel Cabrera, where they gave up the top two prospects.
1: Okay, final thing. He admitted he hates selling, can't stand it, but has pointed out there has historically been some great reward in being a seller.
0: It's not sexy to talk about, but sometimes the biggest impact is actually on the other side of these trades. If you look at some of the best players in all of baseball right now, take a look at PCA, take a look at, you know, Zach Wheeler. They were on the other side of the rental trades. They were traded for a rental, and they fundamentally changed the trajectory of the organization by getting into the organization. You know, PCA was traded for Javi, and Zach Wheeler was traded for Carlos Beltran. Like, there's a ton of impact to be had at these deals, and there's a real asymmetry between the buy side and the sell side, which contributes to this notion that, you know, when you are put in a position where you have to make these tough decisions, it would be irresponsible to not make those decisions. I'm not saying the players that we got are going to be PCA or Zach Wheeler, but when you have an opportunity to add impact talent and guys that have, you know, ceilings as high as the guys that we have, they have a real chance to, like, impact the organization.
1: Okay, so there it is from Scott Harris. A lot of the explanation as to why they did what they did, the timing of it, who they got back. We got that Twitter poll out there. Do you approve of the job he is doing? Go vote and comment. We'll update the voting, read some of the comments coming up, and have more Tiger talk when we continue here on Carson Anderson on 97.1.
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4: This summer's forecast? We're looking at clear, sunny skies with a 100% chance of carbless. 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

0: Do you approve of the job Scott Harris is doing in charge of the Tigers? So it's been a disappointing season. There's no question. He's been in charge since, I think it was September of 2023. It's 2023 or 2022. But he's been around for a few years. His first draft was a Clark McGonigal draft.
1: Yeah, which I think was the 23 draft.
0: Which is, so it was September of 2022. I think it's when he got the job. And whatever it is. You know, so he's gotten some talent out of draft. He got a good young player in How You Lee in a trade. Is it 2022 was when he was hired?
1: Yes.
0: Thank you. But he's, you know, he said it himself, and you heard him say it, didn't build enough depth. And you know, they've had, it's been a disappointing season. I mean, there's no sugarcoating it. No one do we want to. It is what it is. But, you know, he got a pretty decent return. Starting as time goes by, he said the one more time that passes, what were the stats about all the players traded at the trade deadline?
1: So of the MLB pipeline top 100 players, prospects in baseball, there were only five in the top 100 that were dealt.
0: Yeah.
1: The highest rated of those dealt was Ayer Hope. And the fifth highest rated was River Ryan. And if you look at the rest of the players, this is according to the MLB pipeline, but you could see that the Tigers did actually quite well with the return, because not only was River Ryan there, but you also had Cash Mayfield, who was the number 9 prospect dealt, and then you go down to number 14 dealt was Brady Smith. So they got 4 of the top 14 prospects that were dealt.
0: Now they were dealing. They were dealing from a strong hand.
1: Yes.
0: So they should have. They got what they should have. Now, with that said, though, it's still a disappointing season. What do you think the approval rating is for the job that Scott Harris is doing right now, based upon the votes from our audience?
1: Is it a letter grade or is it a?
0: It's a percentage. Yeah. What percentage of the people approve? What percentage disapprove?
1: I'm gonna say it's probably around 65% approve.
0: Okay, Kang. Do you think it's higher or lower than 65%?
2: Oof. I like that number, Gator. I'm going to go, man, I just, negativity on social media. I always my answer. So it's not like a full, what I think everyone thinks. I think what who voted thinks, right?
0: Yeah.
2: I'm going to say less than 65%, slightly.
0: Okay. Over 600 votes so far. The approval rating for Scott Harris is 71.4%.
2: Right. Okay. Some positivity. Right. I like it.
0: Here's some of the feedback from Don. Maybe Scott Harris has drafted well, but what has he done to help the Tigers roster in the last two seasons? Last year, the Tigers needed a bat and bullpen help. I can't remember the names, but they ended up being terrible. During the offseason, he didn't get a bat.
1: Well, Kyle Finnegan was good for this team last year.
0: He really was.
1: He was very important down the stretch. This year, he's been mostly good, but it's the recency bias. His last, like, 3 out of 4 outings has been horrific, and he's been bad lately.
0: Yeah, I mean, just brutal.
1: Which is unfortunate, and Kenley Jansen had a stretch where he was awful, but maybe he's starting to get some of it back. It'd be nice if he did to help close out some of these games, but, I mean, there's a lot of PTSD from that last Scooble start that we saw. He comes out of the game 6 2/3 innings, giving up just a 1 run, couldn't get out of the inning. They take him out, and then the bullpen falters, and the Tigers end up losing the game in extra innings with a 7-0 lead going in the 7th inning. That PTSD is real, and we know that this bullpen is flawed, and now the rotation is compromised after the trades, but I mean, that's the moment that the white flag came up from Scott Harris was what happened in that Baltimore series.
0: And as far as what he's done to help the club, I mean, he is responsible for bringing in Gleyber Torres, who's helped them win a lot of games.
1: Gleyber Torres has been an excellent pickup, really, really, and I'm stunned that he wasn't traded yesterday.
0: But if I were to go with his strength and what are his strengths and weaknesses, I mean, now, you know, this, I'm not sure how this Framber Valdez contract is going to work out, and the bullpen arms he brought in this year has not worked out. There's plus and minus.
1: Yeah, free agent pitching signings, that's a three-pronger. That's an E for what he's done since he's taken over as GM or POBO of this team, president of baseball operations. It's not a strong suit, it's his Achilles heel. There have been very few wins with the free agent pitchers that he's brought in, whether it's a bullpen or a starting pitcher. But on the other side of that, it seems like it's a sparkling A when it comes to drafting and finding young talent.
0: Mike writes in, people are only focused on the past few days. Time will tell whether those are good moves or not. People forget that Harris drafted McGonagall and Clark. I don't think they forget that. From Wukalar, if I have to make a decision, I'd say no. He can stay as a draft development guy, get someone else to make big league decisions. J-Dubs, if 2 out of 5 of these prospects turn out, it was a good trade. Hopefully the Dodgers fail to three-peat. They're ruining baseball. The Red Ranger says, I mean, we had no choice but to trade Scooble and Mize. He got us a couple of good lottery tickets for the future, so we'll wait and see on that. I'm more upset with the fact that we're 2.5 back from the final wild card spot, and he didn't do anything to help this year's team. He addressed it, and we'll probably get into it, but he addressed it and said, look, the price for bullpen arms, what people wanted for bullpen arms was too high, and what we could afford, they weren't really that good.
1: Well, last year the prices were extraordinary. This year there were a couple arms that went that I thought the Tigers could have gone after. I went back and forth with some people on Twitter last night and identified a couple of those pitchers. And the cost was, I don't know if it was high. I mean, there was definitely a cost, but that's the cost of doing business if you wanted to improve your team. And the guys that I was looking for were going to be guys you have under team control for years, not rentals. And both of the players I looked at were, I think, free agents after 2030 and 31. So they would have had years to work with them.
0: Gustin says, the guy hasn't brought in players to win at all. His MLB pitching acquisitions have been a disaster, and that's putting it nicely. He did nothing at the trade deadline to help the big club. How is nobody sick of constantly punting to the future?
1: Well, what did you want them to do? I guess that's the question. If you think you did nothing to improve this team for the big club right now, I'm not going to disagree with that. That's full stop. He didn't, because they punted on the season. What would have been the move that you think would have made this team not only a playoff team, but a World Series contender, or at least an American League contender?
0: Yeah, I get caught up in this, and I agree with you, because the move that everybody was probably the most popular, if I think back, was getting Bo Bichette, who's had mixed results with the...
1: From before the season began?
0: Yeah, before the season began. We had mixed results with the Mets. I don't know, it would be how it would be going here. But that's, a huge financial commitment to a player who may or may not be worth it.
1: Might
0: be the same way with Framber. But it's also not the fans' job to know that, so I get a little, I can see why fans get frustrated.
1: But was there a move at the trade deadline that they should have made to make this team better right now?
0: Well, they could have gone all in. They could have depleted their system.
1: What's going all in? For what players? I mean, that's who did people want? I mean, we've been doing this show prior to this trade deadline for weeks, and I don't remember hearing too many names people brought up offensively. Said, got to get this guy, got to get that guy. There was the outfielder from Baltimore, maybe?
0: Well, if it were me, I would have gone after Doval or Weaver or one of those relievers, one of those bullpen arms that was moved. That would have been my number one move. And more so than a bat. More fans, I think, complain about bats. I think this team, the biggest thing that undermined it was his bullpen, and I would have, that's the move I would have made.
1: Yeah, I think you still could have made those moves. Yeah.
0: 248-539-9797, more your phone calls and feedback. And there is still some red flags that they have to overcome. We will get to that. Kang's got a Zaire Hope observation that we didn't get to yesterday. That coming up today at 11:35. It is Carson Anderson on 97.1.
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0: Valenti and Rico, we're taking your calls and talking sports this afternoon at 3 on 1240 The Ticket.

0: We're asking people in this moment in time, right now, right here, August 4th, 2026, do you approve of the job that Scott Harris is doing? There's good and bad, but approval rating is a yes or no question. So are you at least saying, all right, I don't love everything about it. There's no approval doesn't mean you love everything about it, but it feels like the return that he has gotten has set up a potential bright future. But here are the red flags, right? The promise of a brighter future. 2026 Baltimore was supposed to be way better than this. You think back to what everybody was saying about the Orioles organization and how much help they had coming. They were competing and they had great prospects. And can remember the Tigers? Could they dip into those prospects and grab somebody for Scooble at the time? There was some discussion. Flaherty, you know, can they package Flaherty with somebody to get into the wealth of riches that was the Baltimore prospect pool? 2026 Baltimore is supposed to be better than they are now. Remember the Erie Five?
1: Oh, yeah.
0: They were going to change this organization.
1: Yeah. Back in the early 2000s.
0: Can you name all five?
1: Munson.
0: Eric Munson.
1: Rivera.
0: Michael Rivera.
1: Andres Torres.
0: Andres Torres, yeah.
1: Nate Cornejo.
0: Yeah.
1: And Alejandro Friere. Is that the fifth?
0: I thought it was Andy Van Hecken, but
1: maybe
0: but whoever. They had five guys down in Erie that were like double A all stars.
1: Yeah, they were great.
2: Yeah, nothing. Yeah, now all guys are at five guys.
0: Yeah. the Tigers purge of the teens. All right, let's see what happens with Darryl Lugo and Jose King and Sergio Alcantara and all these guys that they pulled in. And Jamer Candelario was a decent player, right?
1: Yeah, he led the league in doubles one year. But he was actually a pretty good player for about 3 years.
0: Yep.
1: But yeah, the rest of those, nothing really panned out. And then you had the quick purge of when they traded away. Who's the pitcher? Was it Price that they traded away when they got Fulmer and
0: Daniel Norris.
1: Norris and then the third
0: one. Hyro Laborde. It might not be.
1: Was it Hyro Laborde?
0: Wow, that came out of the deep recesses of my mind. Anyway, the point is, there have been promising prospects before.
1: Mm-hmm.
0: And we can go Baltimore now. We can go the Tigers last purge. We can go the Erie Five from 20 years ago.
1: In fact, Marcelo Mayer was traded yesterday from Boston.
0: Yep.
1: To acquire Eric Miller, who's a bullpen arm that I really wanted them to go get. Marcelo Mayer has done nothing. He was the top prospect in baseball.
0: Mm-hmm.
1: Had done nothing at the major league level. It's like a 220 hitter at best. So
0: and
1: things don't always pan out.
0: Based upon watching our guy operate, I think I'd rather have him go mine for prospects than sign free agents. But he's going to have to sign some free agents, so they're going to have to be better, specifically the bullpen this offseason.
1: Then there were players like Willy Adames and Eugenio Suarez and others
0: that this organization decided
1: to trade away, and they've become better players.
0: 248.
1: Cody Clemens is doing it right now.
0: 248-539-9797 from an unnamed texter. Anyone who approves of Harris would also approve of all the other GMs in this town. None of them do anything to make a good team better. Jury's still out on Langdon, but it's looking like he operates the same. You know, When evaluating one, you shouldn't even be considering the others. They have nothing to do with each other. They're all independent operators of completely different sports that have nothing to do with one another. And do they have some similar traits? It might appear that way. But why do you think that is? Do you think it's because they have a real finger on the pulse of how to get there? Is it because they know what's realistic and what's not? Is it because many of what fans prefer are emotionally driven moves that feel good in the moment, but might not be necessarily best long term?
1: I mean,
0: or do you think they're all idiots, which some people seem to think?
1: I think that the criticism against Brad Holmes for fans is always going to be about the trade deadline. They wanted to do more. Wanted to get that other edge rusher. Everybody wants that. And what they don't see is that they've re-signed their own guys, that if they didn't, those guys have become free agents that every other team would covet. Well, I want to get this guy. Why can't the Lions get somebody like Penei Sewell?
0: Right.
1: Oh, wait a minute. They have Penei Sewell. Right. Why can't they get somebody like Hutch? Well, wait a minute. They have him. Or Amon-Ra St. Brown. They've rewarded their own guys.
0: It's really interesting that those free agent acquisitions are devalued. But they also, I mean, when it comes to the Lions and the NBA, when it comes to the NFL and the NBA, I guess with everything but baseball, salary cap considerations are hard for fans to process the consequences of many of the moves they want to make. And that's just a fact. It's hard for us to process. Cap rules are complicated. Let's go to Kim in Linden here on 97.1. Hello, Kim.
3: Good morning, gentlemen. It's great to hear you. I've been out of town for 2 weeks, so I haven't heard you.
0: Welcome back.
3: I'm a fan since the 60s and old school, and I wanted to keep Tark Skubal. So I got two things, this Tark Skubal thing and then one more. Is there any evidence or proof at all that they ever offered him $200 million for 4 or $250 million for 5 years?
1: No.
0: No.
3: I mean, it seems like that might have been the tipping point that they got him. I wanted them to hang on to the best pitcher in baseball.
1: Well, I mean, Scott Harris said yesterday they did want to extend Tarek Skubal, and they were willing to extend Tarek Skubal, or trying to, and that Scott Boras, the agent for Tarek Skubal, is the one that shot it all down. What we don't know is when that offer was made.
0: Yeah, I mean, he said that Boras made it clear he was getting to free agency.
1: Wants to go to free agency.
0: And he really didn't sound like it was much of a debate point. Boras said he's going to free agency.
3: Okay. The other thing is a lockout like almost a sure thing?
0: I would say it's more likely than not at this point, yes.
1: That's better to say, yes.
3: Yeah. And am I correct that minor league baseball still plays?
0: Yes.
3: Okay, I'm psyching myself up for the fact that I'm going to have to become an avid fan of the professional cornhole tour next summer, or go to minor league baseball.
0: Yeah, I was about to say, Kim, one of the things that's really actually could be somewhat exciting is the Tigers can park a bunch of these guys in Toledo and we can go watch them.
1: Yeah, or the season starts May 1st instead of, March 28th or whatever.
0: Now,
1: fewer games.
0: I want to make something clear. Scott Harris said that Boras made it clear he was getting to free agency and there was really no point. If we believe him, if we take him at his word, I can understand why the Tigers did what they did, but that was his explanation. Take it for what it's worth.
1: Yeah, and look, and then if you think that Scott Boras was definitely hell bent on getting Tarek Skubal to free agency, then it would have been irresponsible not to trade him with this situation this year. You want to go sign Tarek Skubal and give him an extension? You couldn't give him an extension. Well, you can go ahead and bid on him in free agency, which isn't ideal. But that's the situation that they're in because that's what Scott Boras wanted to do and wants to do.
0: Okay, feedback here from Mike in Birmingham. I think the Brewers had the ability to make the top offer but couldn't pull the trigger, so he made the deal with the Dodgers. So there finally is some reporting coming out of Milwaukee in The Athletic by one of their writers, Johnny Flores, who says that their GM says that any notion that his club didn't try to get Skubal is simply incorrect. Here is a quote from him. It isn't as simple as that's a better package. It's not as simple as that. There's a lot more, a lot of layers to it. To say the Brewers didn't try is simply incorrect. The story goes on to say that the Brewers just loathe giving away prospect capital. And in all the deals that they made, they didn't dip into their top 20 prospects. And I don't know where they drew the line. It's not great reporting. It doesn't make us go, oh, but Brewers said they tried. And the Tigers chose what the Dodgers were offering. Well, maybe someday we'll find out what the Brewers' offer was.
1: Maybe, but if you want to take Harris at his word and says that he was looking at all multiple offers, now that's further evidence that Milwaukee was in the bidding, right?
0: Yep.
1: So now you know that Milwaukee was in the bidding. We know that the Dodgers were in the bidding. Those are the two big teams for sure. There were rumors that all these other teams wanted, that Tampa was in, that Atlanta was in. And if the best offer came from the Dodgers because the hero was the best player that was offered up, then go ahead and take it. And he did. I don't have any issue with that. I'd be pissed if I were a Milwaukee Brewer fan right now because, okay, if I'm out on Skubal, fair enough. But get in on Casey Mize.
0: Yeah.
1: I mean, how do you not do that? You don't have, nobody's asking for Jesus Mate, the number one overall prospect in baseball, but you could have offered something up to get Casey Mize.
0: All right, Kang, you had a Zaire Hope observation?
2: Yeah, it's actually an observation through a friend, to be honest with you. So you guys know I collect cards, just came back from the National and all that stuff. I have a lot of friends in that industry, and one of my buddies, a good friend of mine in the card world, last year was asked to be a witness to an autograph signing by a prospect. Last year, he went to Midland, Michigan, and sat in an apartment with an agent and a baseball player that he had never heard of in his life. And he told me about this, and he said, Kang, have you ever heard of Zaire Hope? And I said, nope, never heard of him. He goes, well, I got to go to Midland and be the witness, because you have to have witnesses for these autographs, you know, signings, so they're legit and stuff like that, and they get, you know, a certificate number and all this. I'm not sure if it was, I think it was cards that he was signing. And he said, well, I don't know, he's some prospect for the Dodgers, I guess. We'll never hear from him again, I'm sure.
0: Hysterical.
2: So full circle, Zaire Hope is now a Detroit Tiger, and he's actually one of the better prospects. What he got from it, what he told me too at the time, and he told me again recently, was, I know this is a young kid, right?
0: Yeah.
2: He was really down to earth, really just engaging. They talked about favorite restaurants, favorite TV shows, just a nice young man. Wasn't full of himself. So, I mean, this is like a year ago, so I don't think much has changed probably, but as far as a personality point of view, he said couldn't have been nicer and more down to earth. So hopefully the skills show up as well. And I don't know if he's going to be wearing the Max Clark bling or he's going to be more McGonagall, but maybe he's in between. But apparently, you know, it's just funny. It came full circle, and he seems to be a pretty good kid, I guess.
1: So he played with the Great Lakes Loons, which have an outstanding logo, by the way.
2: Mm-hmm.
1: Hit .264 for them last year, .377 on base percentage, .805 OPS with 13 homers and 75 RBIs in 121 games, and also stole 26 bases with Great Lakes that season with the Loons.
0: Which is a Dodgers minor league single A affiliate.
2: And people don't know. Happened to be in Michigan.
0: That's why your friend was asked to go up there for a Zaire Hope card signing.
1: That's awesome.
0: Never hear from this kid
1: ever. Incredible story.
2: Like, well, who cares? I mean, whatever, you get to be a witness. That's
1: pretty
2: cool.
1: Need a witness so that we can verify this authenticated. Yeah. You want to be sure? Okay. Should I bring Chipotle?
2: All right, seriously. They're in his apartment in Midland.
0: This guy's probably got a peek at Oklahoma City.
2: Hey, he was there with his agent, apparently, who was not Scott Boras. So.
1: That's even better news. Best news ever.
0: Do you approve of the job that Scott Harris is doing? 248-539-9797. It's Carson Anderson, 97.1. 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

0: Doug Harsh, Scott Anderson, 97.1. 248-539-9797. We'll get back to your phone calls in a moment. Gator's fired up because today is...
1: It's National Chocolate Chip Cookie Day.
2: Yeah.
1: And I got to tell you, I love myself a chocolate chip cookie. You can get all different kinds. It seems like they're all great. I prefer the ones that have a little more chew to them, almost underdone to a degree. And maybe that's just because I love chocolate chip cookie dough. And really, I prefer it if you take the chocolate chips out of the cookie dough. I just love the cookie dough.
0: You don't even need chocolate chips.
1: I'd prefer not to have the chocolate. The chocolate chips are just a distraction that my mouth has to go through to get to just the cookie dough.
0: So my opinions on these types of topics carry very little weight, but I will give an opinion now. Is the butterscotch chip is better than the chocolate chip?
1: You're not getting an argument from me. I love the butterscotch chip. And the oatmeal butterscotch cookie is my favorite cookie of all time.
0: Is it?
1: Yeah.
0: White chocolate chips, macadamia nut cookies, but it's National Chocolate Chip Cookie.
1: Yeah.
0: So we're getting sidetracked.
1: But I was surprised because I saw that.
0: Stay focused, Scott. Stay focused.
1: I saw that this morning, and so I more than half expected to see like chocolate chip cookies all throughout the station. You know, there would be some sort of promotion going on and nothing. Nary a chocolate chip cookie in the entire building. And I'm disappointed.
0: You want to make a run?
1: I mean, I kind of do.
0: You'll miss a segment or two and go pick up some chocolate chip cookies.
1: Come in with a box of them. But, I mean, fresh chocolate chip cookies are the best. A little warm. You know, you got to wait. Where you have to wait for them to cool down for a bit, and then you bite into them, and they're still warm, maybe even a little bit hot. Oh, love fresh chocolate chip cookies are the best.
0: Well, as far as store-bought, okay, if I'm going to buy a store-bought chocolate chip cookie, it's the soft batch.
1: Okay.
0: Yep. That's what it would be for me. But again, nobody cares what I like. What do you like?
1: Yeah, I mean, to each their own. Like if you get the fancy ones, like the crumble chocolate chip cookie.
0: You like crumble?
1: It's great. Yeah. I mean, I go to various grocery stores and they'll have like freshly made chocolate chip cookies in a bag. Get those. Those are great. You know, this isn't necessarily like chocolate chips a part of this cookie. But my favorite cookie to get at like a restaurant or the takeout place is Panera has a kitchen sink cookie that obviously it's just what it sounds like. It has everything in it.
0: It has an actual sink?
1: It's got a sink in it.
0: Yeah.
1: No, it's got like chocolate chips and it has raisins. I think there's oatmeal in there. It's got everything. And it's delicious. It's so good. It's a massive cookie. Big bite, and it's chewy. It's great. Jersey Mike's has a nice selection of chocolate chip cookies. You can get them single, or you can get like three in a pack. Those are delicious. I had some of those over the weekend. Yeah, I love a chocolate chip cookie. I was hoping we'd see some here.
0: No, we have seen nary a cookie. Kang, you have any strong cookie, chocolate chip cookie opinions, or should we just get back to the Tiger calls?
3: We should probably get back to the Tiger calls, but I will say this, that I can't believe I agree with you, Doug. I do like the soft batch chocolate chip.
0: If I were getting one off a store shelf.
3: I don't like agreeing with your food takes, but it happens.
0: Yeah, well.
1: I mean, what's the alternative? Chips Ahoy? Is that really what we're looking at?
3: I don't mind a
1: Famous
3: Chips
1: Amos.
3: Ahoy.
1: Yeah, well, but I mean, that's like, it's an actually bakery type place as opposed to just picking them off the shelf, you know, going down aisle three and, oh, here are the cookies.
3: How do you guys feel about the ice cream sandwich with the cookies? You know, like you put the vanilla ice cream between the two cookies?
1: Yeah, they have that at Michigan State.
0: Melting moments.
1: So good.
0: I worked there. Pepperidge Farm?
1: Yeah, Pepperidge Farm is solid.
0: Tate's?
1: Yes, Tate's is a great chocolate chip cookie. I agree with that.
0: I just found a list of store-bought chocolate chip cookies ranked 1 to 16.
1: Tate's are really good, actually.
3: Smell chocolate chip cookies baking, it's one of the best smells in food.
1: I may or may not have a candle like that.
3: Is that what it's named exactly, too? Like baking chocolate chip cookies?
1: Yeah, it's like baked cookies.
3: Fresh baked, yeah.
1: Freshly baked cookies, I think that's the name, yeah.
0: All right, let's get back to your phone calls. Naveel in Sterling Heights here on 97.1. Hello, Naveel.
4: Hi, how you doing?
0: What's up?
4: First, I want to talk about the Tigers. I've been following the Tigers for almost 50 years, and I really feel bad about what's happening lately with the Tigers. And that's, I kind of don't blame the manager. I blame the owner because he's tying his hands. It's disgusting for organization like drafting players and have them developed and become a superstar almost like Scooble or Mice. And then they don't want to offer them a contract.
0: Well, they, well, I mean, that's I don't know if you heard, and you don't have to believe what Scott Harris said. Scott Harris said that the agent told him there's no point. He's going to free agency.
1: They did offer him an extension, and Scott Boras said, we're not doing that. We're getting free agency.
0: We're not doing any contract.
4: Obviously, it was not a competitive
0: maybe not.
4: Contract.
1: I wouldn't say that's obvious. I think what the obvious is the response. Scott Boras wants to get him to free agency because this is his golden contract. No matter what the Tigers going to offer, it doesn't matter. I'm going to free agency and I'm going to get more because there are going to be larger market teams that can offer more than what the Tigers can.
4: I'm really concentrating on Mice, not Scooble. Mainly.
1: They can re-sign Casey. But I actually think there's a strong case that they will sign Casey Mize in the offseason. Yeah. I think they're going to try to pull a Jack Flaherty. They traded him away. I think they part on good terms. The Tigers, look, it's the only organization he knew. The Tigers developed Casey Mize into what he is. And this is a heck of a season he's had this year with a couple of, you know, bumps in the road there with injury issues with his lower body that he's had to overcome, and he's still had this good year. Now, throughout his career, he hasn't been great in his career. He's had flashes, but really put it together this year, which is the last year going into free agency.
0: Given the money it would take to sign Scooble and giving the money it would take to sign Mize, it feels to me like this organization, I would rather have them commit Mize money than Scooble money. I think what it will take to get Scooble is going to be a massive, massive contract that limits them from doing other things and is for too long. And I think Mize, you have a more possibility of getting a reasonable contract. I'm not saying Mize is better than Scooble. I'm saying Mize for the price made more sense to me than what I think Scooble for the price is going to be.
1: Oh, I agree completely with that.
0: From an unnamed texter, I disapprove and would give Harris a D as a letter grade. One reason there's no right-handed back coming our way. One reason is that there's no right-handed back coming our way. Harris is barely better than Eisenman. I mean, come on. He's made the playoffs twice. Come on, man. Come on.
1: And the bat they have is proven to hit left-handed pitching.
0: Zaire Hope is a left-handed hitter who's hitting left-handed pitching.
1: In the minors,
0: yep, given. Let's go to Ken in Clinton Township. Hello, Ken.
5: Hey, guys. Thanks for taking my call.
0: What's up?
5: I wanted to say I think the only thing that Scott could have done better would be maybe trade him last year. I think we maybe could have got a better haul.
0: There's no doubt
1: they could have gotten a better package of players in return if they traded them in the offseason or last year at the trade deadline, for sure.
5: The one thing I think that we tend to forget as fans is, they're a business. So I think from a business standpoint, I think we got the most out of Scooble. I think his arm's going to do anything but fall off. I mean, especially that injury this year in January, I think that kind of helped the case of, hey, we kept him as long as we could. We moved on. We got the best we could. And I think from a business standpoint, you know, he made the Tigers money, right? We made it to the playoffs last year. We still might make it this year. I mean, I think the Tigers are looking at it as a major win-win. I mean, right?
0: I don't know if it's a major win-win. I think they'd prefer to have kept him. But when he hired Boras as an agent, it feels like the writing was perhaps on the wall that he wasn't going to sign an extension. And I mean, maybe they'll make some crazy run at him, but I think what he's going to cost and how long he's going to sign for, that might be a cumbersome contract for an organization that isn't the Dodgers. Carson Anderson, 97.1.
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20: I'm Steve Goff. The Tigers waited till literally the last minute of the MLB trade deadline to unload another starting pitcher yesterday, this time sending 2018 number one overall pick Casey Mize to San Diego in exchange for a couple of prospects. The Tigers also, of course, traded Tarek Skubal to the Dodgers over the past weekend. Detroit currently sits just 5.5 games behind the White Sox in the AL Central and is very close to a wild card berth, and will face the Seattle Mariners for a three-game set beginning tonight at 9:40. The Lugnuts return home tonight to begin a series with Lake County at Jackson Field in downtown Lansing. 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
1: In the National Football League right now, in terms of money, is Bijan Robinson, which might approach $25 million a year. I'm guessing with the incentives, but right now it's at $22.5 million a year. Zay Flowers is getting $35 million a year. I mean, I think the disparity there is ridiculous when it comes to the top-end running backs versus, you know, upper-tier wide receiver. I think Zay Flowers is really good, but what's more valuable to the team?
0: This has kind of become Gator's crusade off the air, and now he's brought it to the air. You've said to me about two other times before Zay Flowers signed that you didn't understand the running back market, but you also have proposed that maybe Jahmyr Gibbs won't get as much as Bijan Robinson.
1: I think you could argue that Bijan Robinson deserves more money. I don't know if that's the stance the Lions are going to take. I'm sure they could try to do that, but if they want to get the deal done, you probably match it.
0: We've got a lot on the table today, including that Bijan Robinson contract. It's in the neighborhood of annually $22 million, but could be up to $75 million over a course of 3 years. That's confusing. It's a 3-year, up to $75 million deal. But annually, if he hits all his incentives.

0: inclusive that, you know, he's not taking the pounding that a David Montgomery would take, for instance, for their given their running style. Because he'd be, if he keeps up his current pace, he'd be at roughly 2,280 carries and receptions, which would be a lot of wear and tear on the tires. So would you be happy with an extension that Bijan just got applied to Gibbs? You heard the update there. Jennifer Hammond, friend of the show, Jennifer Hammond, finding out that Brad Holmes saying, yeah, this is typically expedites things. The thing we have to remember about Gibbs is that he's under contract for two more years and could be franchised for a third year. So he's going to play this year at the age of 24. Next year at 25, he could be franchised at 26, in which case you might be letting him go too early. This contract might be too late. Either way, we all agree he's a great player. And we all agree we want the Lions to win the Super Bowl. The question, the only debate is how do you get there? And one of the debates is, do you extend the player? Based upon Holmes' comments there and based upon their behavior, like, you don't war chest for the future and pass on free agents and trades and then not use that money to re-sign your own. So they're clearly planning on re-signing Gibbs. It's just settling in on the number. And I suppose at the end of the day, I would do this deal, and I would do it for that reason. One, this is part of your plan. Stick with the plan. And Brad Holmes, people are already predicting failure for this. The success of this plan is predicated on continuing to draft well, and he's had a disastrous draft in the recent rearview mirror a couple drafts ago. But if he keeps drafting well, I think this plan will eventually lead to a Super Bowl, but hasn't yet, so people are starting to get skeptical. Veering from the plan would be let his contract play out, I suppose.
1: I want to get this done ASAP because I want Jahmyr Gibbs in camp working with this team with a new offensive coordinator who's going to instill a new offense here. It's one thing, okay, and I understand that he's part of meetings and he's got the playbook and all that, but it's different than when you're actually on the field, and this week they're in pads. I want him there so he can actually get acclimated as soon as possible with this whole new program they got going.
0: So there's that. There's also the approval rating for Scott Harris. Do you approve of the job that he is doing? This has been a disappointing season. Two of their better players sold off yesterday. The return, as days go by, I feel like it's getting better reviews. He has restocked the organization with some pretty good young talent. He brought in a couple of players via draft, McGonigal and Clark. McGonigal looks like he could be a great player. Clark is off to a promising start. He traded for Haiu Li, who looks like he's going to be a useful piece. His free agent signings have been less than overwhelming. On the positive side, you could say Gleyber Torres. I don't love the way that the Framber Valdez signing is trending, but I don't call that a loss just yet. He's had some great outings, including his last one. The bullpen acquisitions have been brutal. Overall, do you approve of the job that Scott Harris is doing? The yes, I approve, 71.7% of the vote as it currently stands. You can go vote and comment on Twitter at DougAndGator971.
1: Yeah, I agree with the trades that they made over the weekend and then yesterday by trading away Skubal and Mize. I think that the flag was raised. Scott Harris said basically after the Baltimore series, when they lost that series, that they knew that things were going to change. They were going to have to trade Skubal, whatever. For me, it was, and you also, you and I both said flag goes up when they couldn't win the series against Kansas City.
0: Yeah, that four-game series. Sunday.
1: Yeah, there's no Bobby Witt Jr. And okay, you only won two out of the four. My hand goes up and says, let's make the moves. The haul of players that they got in return, if it seems underwhelming, it's only because it's not only. I mean, he wasn't the only guy, but Steve Phillips unrealistic expectations. And for me personally, I had latched on to Mike Sirota from the Dodgers organization. That's the guy I wanted.
0: Are you saying you contributed to the unrealistic expectation?
1: Maybe I did, but I also didn't expect they were going to get like four of the Dodgers, you know, top 15 prospects. So getting Zero Hope, like that a lot. River Ryan, it's a little bit more of a flyer because he's an older guy at 27, about real soon is going to be 28 years old, and but he's major league ready as soon as he finishes the rehab stint once it gets back to rehab for a hamstring issue. But the haul that they got for both of those players, and Casey Mize included, that

0: I'm fine with that. You know, they needed to rebuild some of the minor league systems there with starting pitching. They've done that and hopefully got this blue chip kid in hope. Where I think Scott Harris made a misstep was not addressing the bullpen at all, trying to find some kind of an arm, whether it's a like trading Gleyber Torres or Finnegan or whomever else, Flaherty, to try to get minor league bullpen arms, or to go ahead and try to get major league bullpen arms, guys that have plenty of years left of service, and by giving up some prospects of your own, like a Jace Young or something like that, or maybe even if you had to dip into the Max Anderson pool to go ahead and get somebody that you really like that you could have control over for 4, 5, 6 years, do that. But they didn't do that. They punted on that idea. I'm hopeful that the offseason is going to be one that they address the bullpen in a significant way. But I don't even know what the offseason is supposed to look like, given that it seems like it's destined to be a lockout.
1: Yeah, I mean, I think when it comes to bullpen, he sort of implied yesterday that they are hoping to get Brant Herder back soon, and Jackson Chobe could be a real asset to the bullpen.
0: But who's going to start?
1: So Flaherty has to come back to fill out the rotation, so what does that give
0: but
1: you?
0: He's not, but according to the last update, maybe longer for him to come back.
1: AJ Hinch said Tuesday he expects Flaherty to be on the injured list beyond the 15-day minimum, which would take him to August. Yeah, it might be longer.
0: So right now you have Framber Valdez, Troy Melton, and Cater Montero.
1: Mm-hmm.
0: That's it. So if you want to dip into what else you have, Ty Madden has been stretched out. I imagine he's going to have to get some starts. And then what do you got?
1: Bullpen day.
0: Then you got the pitching chaos, right?
1: Yep.
0: Until Jackson Chobe is ready. But is Jackson Chobe, I mean, you're going to limit him innings wise. Just Justin Verlander, we haven't gotten an update on JV in a while.
1: You know what we might get? A elusive Sawyer Gibson long sighting.
0: That's not good. That's not, I mean, look at his numbers at Toledo. Yikes.
1: Yeah, I mean, look, once they've made the decision to move on, they've certainly depleted their chances. But he said it's not a white flag, but they depleted their chances. Anyway, do you approve, do you disapprove? 248-539-9797. Would you sign Jahmyr Gibbs to a Bijan Robinson-type contract, 3 years, $75 million? 3 years extension beyond the two that they have, so 5 years, it end up being 5 years total. Do you approve? I want to talk about what they didn't do yesterday a little bit more. The Tigers, that is, coming up today at 12:20. And then something that happened to me over the weekend. I haven't had a chance to tell the story yet, but it was pretty incredible. We'll get to that at 12:30. It is Carson Anderson here on 97.1. 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
7: Hey, it's Mike Valenti from Valenti and Rico. We're taking your calls and talking sports this afternoon at 3 on 1240 The Ticket.
8: So why do you think Gleyber Torres didn't get traded? Seemed like the... Honestly, to me, he seemed like the most likely Tiger to get traded. And it was because proven performer, gets on base, expiring contract. I wasn't sure anybody was going to meet the Scooble asking price. I thought somebody probably would, but there's sometimes a disconnect with a rental. Mize is a player. Excuse me. Mize is a player.
9: There.
8: I don't know. It was a half sneeze. It was a half sneeze, half cough. Anyway, Mize was a player that I was kind of hoping they'd re-sign. So I kind of was expecting more. And they didn't trade Gleyber. What do you think that was about?
9: I'm not sure because I was surprised once Luis Arraez was traded. I thought, go to every one of those teams that was in on Arraez and say, okay, you didn't land him. But how about Gleyber Torres? We can pitch you on why Gleyber is every bit as good as Arraez. Okay, the batting average is not as high. It's still a good batting average. But the on-base percentage is better. And this guy is very good defensively at second base as well. If you're looking for a guy like rental here you go. You can have him. I don't know why he wasn't traded. I've been asking myself that. I think the only thing that makes any kind of sense is he is integral to this team's success offensively. You know, as Gleyber Torres goes, when he plays, this team plays winning baseball. And maybe they just think if we're still going to try to have any shot at the playoffs, we have to hang on to somebody and want to hang on to him rather than take the chance of promoting Max Anderson. I'm not sure. I don't like that answer, but I think that's the answer.
8: And then to a lesser extent, none of the bullpen arms moved. Finnegan probably killed his own market.
9: Yeah.
8: Kenley Jansen, maybe the same thing. But and then a bunch of guys are hurt.
9: Well, I was going to say, the other thing is, if as bad as they've been recently,
8: yeah.
9: What do you got left?
8: Yeah, they kind of undermined any their own chances of getting dealt.
9: Finnegan's ERA is 3.5, but that's going to be misleading because that's, okay, lately it's been terrible. And some of the inherited runners that you let score because you give a base hit, they get charged to the previous pitcher. Although there was some weird stat about Finnegan that his percentage of straining base runners was like 90%, was one of the upper echelon in all of baseball. It's when he starts an inning is where he gets into trouble this year with the Tigers. But if you had traded away Finnegan and Jansen, you have no bullpen at all. Like, their bullpen's bad right now, but imagine how bad it'd be without either one of those guys. You start dipping back into the pool of Toledo, which is not good. We've seen those guys. There's a couple of Toledo we haven't seen yet that I suspect we will see. They're older relief pitchers. They're like 28 years old, but you know they at least have done well at Toledo. Can they get a chance here with the Tigers? I think we're going to see some of those guys soon.
8: Well, and then there's the other thing that all of this talk about what they're going to do from here on out, and neither you nor I mentioned the name Justin Verlander. He's still here.
9: Yeah, I mean, he's in my notes. Is okay, what's going on with him? Are we ever going to see JV and, like, could really stand to see him ASAP now that he traded away two starting pitchers? opens up opportunities in the rotation, but it seems like it's a race of tortoises. Who's going to get there first between Justin Verlander, Jack Flaherty, and Jackson Jobe? Who's going to and throw River Ryan in the mix too? Those four guys. Who's going to be starting first?
8: I don't know, man. But
9: and it seems like maybe out of those four guys, Verlander could be the last one.
8: Just for the theater's sake of it, could you imagine if the Tigers actually stick around and Verlander starting an important game and when they're trying to make the playoffs?
9: It would be amazing.
8: Just for the theater. As unlikely as it seems, because I've said it a million times, I've gotten to the point where I'm not really expecting anything.
9: Right.
8: But he is still here.
9: Those are facts. He is, in fact, still here.
10: Are we sure?
9: Well, yeah, he's there. He was out there. Remember, they had the scene of him running out to the clubhouse when they weren't sure what was going on with the Scooble thing and on Saturday night. And I guess I'm kind of the same place you are. I don't expect to see him pitch ever again. And yet I desperately want to see it, but I just don't expect to now because it's been setback after setback. And, you know, if he was 32 coming back from a hamstring issue or whatever it is he's dealing with, would seem like, okay, he's going to be able to, but he's not. He's what, 43 years old?
8: Mm-hmm.
9: So that hammy apparently ain't getting better.
10: Father time, man. Undefeated.
9: Never lost.
10: He looked good last year. We all agree.
9: He looked great last year. Second half of the season, yeah.
10: Break it down. That's one of the reasons why they signed him. Not the nostalgia stuff. They actually thought that he could help this staff. And he pitched one game and none at Comerica Park. And we don't even get updates anymore. I think, when was he put on the 60-day? Is that why they don't even, like, it was the hip, I think, at first. And then that, you're right, then it was the hamstring after. Like, it just one thing after another. And that's father time. That's just, I stretched wrong this morning. You know, and he's never going to, I don't think he's going to pitch.
8: July 8th, he was placed on the 60-day. So, you know, he could be ready to go in September.
9: Well, but it's also retro, so.
8: Yeah, what was it retro to? I didn't, it
9: well, it's going to be when he was first placed, which would have been the first week of the season. So you're looking at the first week of April. So that 60-day is it's probably expired, up at this point.
8: Well, then you got to do something with him then, right? You can't just leave him there.
9: He's not ready to go. He's not ready to go.
8: Kevin and McComb, you're on 97.1. Hello, Kevin.
11: Hey, thanks for taking my call.
8: Sure.
11: Yeah, I think we have a better chance of hearing more from Ben Verlander than Justin Verlander.
8: Yeah, we're not counting on much.
11: So in particular, the Casey Mize trade, I know a little bit about baseball, I feel, and I just, you look at their, well, all you got to do is look at their farm system, top to bottom. Cruz Schoolcraft is their number one pitching prospect. And I know I could just be a fanboy with Casey Mize, but I mean, I don't know how they didn't get Cruz Schoolcraft, the number one pitcher for Casey Mize.
8: Who are you talking about? The Padres?
11: Yeah, the Padres, my fault.
8: I thought this guy was their number two prospect, and their number one's a catcher, Ethan Silas.
9: He was their number one prospect.
11: Ethan Silas was number one, and then Cruz Schoolcraft was number two.
9: He's number two now. He wasn't yesterday.
11: Really?
9: Yeah.
11: Okay. Yeah, I thought Cruz Schoolcraft was the better pitcher out of the two, in my opinion.
9: Well, 18 games started this year at A-ball, and he's got a 5.56 ERA, and it's, again, A-ball.
11: Yeah, but
9: low,
11: I mean,
9: A-ball.
11: Yeah. Dang, yeah, nowhere. Yeah, dang. Okay, well.
9: No, Mayfield was the number two prospect for the Padres going into the trade yesterday.
11: Okay, yeah, I should have done my homework a little bit.
9: It's all right, don't worry about it.
11: Thanks, guys.
8: Yeah.
9: But it also tells you how depleted their system is when, you know, their number two prospect now is a 19-year-old at low A ball with a high ERA through 18 starts.
8: I feel like there's a non-zero chance that guy just called up to say the name Cruz Schoolcraft on the air a whole bunch.
9: Might be.
8: Yeah.
9: What was the name we had yesterday?
8: Ubagar Zibuyanovich.
9: No,
8: it was LeGroover.
9: It was like Jew Groove.
8: LeHenry Groover?
9: Something Groover, yeah.
8: Yeah, we were digging on that name. And who was he with? Do you remember what
9: team? I don't remember.
12: Everybody loves Lou James Groover.
8: Lou James Groover. Thank you. Thank you very much, Jake. Lou James Groover. He was a prospect with somebody, and we found his name.
12: Arizona, AAA affiliate.
8: Thank you. You're on top of it.
13: Yep, Lou James Groover is with the Reno Aces. God darn it, I'd like to have him. Imagine pairing him with Cruz Schoolcraft.
9: There you go.
13: Lou James Groover. 248-539-9797. All right, more feedback. Garrett from East Lansing writes in, love the show. Tarek Skubal on Saturday definitely helped the Mize return. Teams scrambling to add at the end are more likely to get better returns. I'm happy with the Mize return. I'm happy with the Mize return. Did not expect to get an organization's best pitching prospect. Yeah, to be fair, the Padres organization has been depleted. They gave up a ton to get Mason Miller last year and has not. What they ended up getting, you know, getting their number two prospect is not as exciting as getting some team's number two prospect, but still, it's a pretty good return for Casey Mize. I was happy with that return.
9: Yeah, I'm fine with it. I'll feel great about it if they re-sign Casey Mize.
13: Oh, yeah. Dan writes in, I would not sign Jameer to an extension. $20 million for a running back is too expensive.
9: Okay, ask yourself that and then compare it to a wide receiver.
13: Yeah, it's just the market. I know it doesn't make sense to you, but if you think about it, the market is dictating.
9: I know the market is the market, but yeah. I'm just talking about production versus production. Is $20 million too much for a running back who's given you 2,000 yards from scrimmage and 15 touchdowns? Is that too much?
13: Well, it's what the market is what it is.
9: I know the market is what it is, but $20 million isn't too much for a running back because the market is now $22.5 million.
13: All of it's too much. If we're going to do this, I'll say all of it's too much.
9: Fair enough, yeah. But.
13: Next text. Can we give Brad Holmes a victory lap on this one? He paid Amon-Ra, is getting an average of $30 million per year. That's a huge W. That's from Jody and Taylor.
9: Well, when you look at the top 10 receivers in football in terms of money, where mm-hmm. does he fit now? Is he still in the top 10?
13: I would go look, but compared to Zay Flowers, who would you rather have?
9: I think Amon-Ra. Yeah. I think Zay Flowers is great, but Amon-Ra is exceptional.
13: Rankings by position. Sorry, I'm working my way through the drop-down menus.
10: I think per year, Zay Flowers is like now fourth, and he's ahead of, he tied with Justin Jefferson, ahead of CeeDee Lamb.
9: Yeah, he's tied with Justin Jefferson, ahead of CeeDee Lamb.
10: Ahead of Amon-Ra St. Brown. He's only behind JSN, Ja'Marr Chase, and Drake London.
13: Wow. As far as contract average, Amon-Ra is 12th.
9: Wow.
13: 248-539-9797. Let's go to Rob on a cell. You're on 97.1. Hello, Rob.
14: Hi, boys.
13: What's up?
14: I was just going to say that, you know, since Scott Harris has just seemed overmatched at the trade deadline since he got the job. I think they do a really good job in development within the system. But, you know, each trade deadline, whether it was the E-Rod debacle, even to this one, you know, I think the reason he gets so much pushback is because trading the best asset 2 days before the end just makes everybody take a look. Not to mention, you know, some of this stuff like, I'm not sure they wanted to keep Gleyber Torres this year when they offered him. I think they were thinking he was going to get a bigger deal and they were going to get compensation. They kind of got stuck with him. So there's so many moving parts here that I just feel like he's kind of a step behind always.
9: Well, do you think there was a miss? What's the misstep with trading Skubal? You don't like the return?
14: I didn't think it wasn't a misstep. I just think that, you know, like always, we're getting told about how we don't understand or nobody understands really how the business works. Yet everybody else who reports on this within the game, including other GMs, talks about they were less than impressed with the way
13: that he handled it. That's not true.
9: There are some people that have said that, but there are also plenty of people that say they got a good return.
14: Not okay. So, but I'm not totally against the return. I'm not even saying that. I'm just saying that were the Dodgers going to, in a day from that moment, pull that trade back? Is that
9: so you wanted them to wait to the last day? You wanted them to wait till yesterday to trade Tarek Skubal?
13: Did you hear his explanation for that?
14: No. I just wanted them to make sure that they exhausted all their possibilities.
13: Let me be clear. All right, thank you, Rob. Let me be clear on something. We won't know if this was a great trade for years. We won't. And I'm not planting a flag that it is a great trade.
9: No, but if you believe what Scott Harris had to say yesterday, there were multiple teams that made offers and then improved their offers.
13: Improved, yeah, came back and offered more. And then eventually he said, all right, final offer, and they got him on.
9: He may have hit it on the head about why they didn't trade Gleyber Torres. If there wasn't an offer there that they liked, that they thought, okay, if we lose Gleyber Torres in free agency, then they get a better comp pick.
13: Carson Anderson, 97.1.
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13: No, I want to make something clear about the last caller. We were up against a break. His point may turn out to be true, that they didn't do the right thing at the trade deadline. I thought he was over-exaggerating some of his point, but I think it's early to call. I'm not calling it a win or a loss yet. Time will tell. We ran through how Baltimore in 2026 is supposed to be better than Baltimore in 2026 is, because all their highly touted prospects, it feels like so many of them are just underwhelming at this point. The Erie Five, the purge that got us Dowell Lugo and Sergio Alcantara and Jose King never panned out. Like, there's all kinds of examples, and then there's PCA in Chicago, who's killing it, and he was a part of a trade that saw a rental get sent. So, you know, I mean, it's a percentage play. They've loaded up on prospects. We'll see if his ability to evaluate talent at the lower levels of the minors is as good as it appears to be in the draft. So,
9: and as far as other teams getting involved in Scooble, if you take Harris at his word, it sounds like there were multiple teams that had called and that they touched base with, came back to, had to improve their offers. And when all was said and done, they laid all the offers out there and selected the best one for the team, which was the Dodgers offer. If you look at the other teams, maybe it's really easy to see what happened here. Okay, Milwaukee Brewers, they seems like they got a lot of system talent, but probably real clear that they weren't going to trade Jesus Mati, the number one prospect, who's the number one prospect overall in baseball. Was Luis Pena, who's a number two prospect, number 18 overall in baseball. Was he made available? Well, he's in high A ball. Do the Tigers want to make a Scooble trade to take somebody who's only in high A ball, who's still a few years away from making it? I think that those are other factors that go into it. And then you realize Tampa Bay, their top prospect is number 9 overall in baseball. Maybe Tampa says he's off limits. You can have other players, but not him. Okay, well, again, then you're getting towards, just by, and I'm only using this as a baseline, the MLB pipeline top 100 players. And I know it's wrong to do that, but
13: it's what we have.
9: There weren't many players in the top 24 that would be ahead of Zahir Hope there, because Zahir Hope is number 25, from teams that were looking to attach Scooble to the Tigers. George Lombard from the Yankees. He just got promoted to the Yankees. He was off limits. And apparently the Yankees are another team that is reported that had made an offer to the Tigers or were in on it. So there just weren't that many players in the top 20 or 24 that made sense. So the Tigers got the best they could get of what was available. And you can, if you're in Milwaukee, you're probably pissed.
13: Yeah.
9: You wanted this guy, you didn't get him, and you didn't get anybody else. You got one starting pitcher at the trade deadline, and he's terrible. That's what Milwaukee added. A guy that effectively they did what the Tigers did last year at the deadline when they took two swings at it with Paddock and what's his face, and they were both terrible.
13: Okay, we're going to shift gears here a little bit and get back to some Tiger stuff a little bit later on. And if you missed the best of what Scott Harris said yesterday in a long address with the media. And the one thing he didn't talk about, by the way, he didn't talk about what happened with a Mize extension. He talked about how he went to Scooble and Boris said, don't even bother, he's going to free agency. But he didn't say that there was no questions asked and no clarity on whether or not how hard they tried to re-sign Mize.
9: Yeah.
13: So, all right, so you were gone last week. Kang was gone for much of last week. And we got caught up yesterday with your story, Vegas, you know, your trip to Vegas and the station golf outing that you got to play in over last weekend. Kang was at the National, the card show in Chicago. I went up north to a friend's house last weekend. And it's actually, they have a cabin on Bear Lake.
9: Mm-hmm.
13: And you actually know the family, yep. Your friends, my buddy, who's part owner of the house, his sister married your buddy.
9: Yeah.
13: So we kind of know the same people. So we go up north with Steve and Laura, and their niece just got married a couple weeks ago. So this is your friend's daughter, right?
9: No.
13: No, it's not. Okay, my apologies. Anyway, just got married a couple weeks ago. One of their niece got married a couple weeks ago. And the new husband was working the boat crank.
9: You
13: know,
9: uh-huh.
13: You spin the wheel to raise the boat out of the water.
9: Right. It's the launch or whatever, yeah.
13: Yeah, but they were, you know, storing the boat. I don't know if they were putting it up or down. Whatever they were doing. And his new wedding ring, his brand new wedding ring, flew off into the lake. And it's 3.5-4 feet of water. About 20 yards out is where the boat was sitting, where this thing is. So,
9: oh, that's significant.
13: Yes. And his ring flew off. And so we go up there and we're going to boat and we're going to play golf and we're going to.
9: Not now.
13: Well, we could boat.
9: What, before you start searching for the ring?
13: Well, he did this a couple weeks ago.
9: Oh.
13: It's been in the lake for a few weeks.
9: Okay.
13: For 2 weeks. He lost it 2 weeks ago. So we know that we're driving up there, and Steve says, look, my niece's new husband, his ring came off his finger out by the boat launch a couple weeks ago. I bought this underwater metal detector wand.
9: Okay.
13: It looks like one of the fire starters you have for like starting a fire, the lengthy.
9: Yep.
13: And here's his plan. He wants me to work the wand on the bottom of the lake, and he's going to put on goggles. And so when it starts to go off, if we find it, he'll start digging.
9: Move away some sand and, yeah.
13: Exactly. So Saturday morning, we're like, okay, let's give this a shot. Now it's a little bit raining. It's kind of cold, but I'm like, ah, this is the project. This is what we're up here to do. So put on the swimsuit and out into the water we waded. Meanwhile, our wives went to get coffee to come back. They were going to sit on the dock and laugh at us.
9: Oh, that's nice.
13: Yes. So we get out there, and I'm like making my plan. Okay, this is where the crank is for the boat dock and all this. And
9: you didn't set up a archaeological grid?
13: No, I was going to put together a grid. Okay, I actually put together a grid. I'm like, okay, I'm going to start about 5 feet away from where it went in and slowly walk and have this wand in the bottom of the sand. I'm going to have it touching the sand going back and forth for about 10 feet and then turn around, move over a foot and come back. I'm going to grid it, right? So, you know, he's there and we test first to make sure it would work, you know, put my ring underwater and it worked. You know, the thing goes beep and starts to vibrate.
9: Hey, it's my ring.
13: I go one way down on the grid, turn and take about two steps. I make about two steps back. I'm going across the bottom of the lake and it starts to go beep, beep, beep, beep. Oh. It starts to buzz. Like I can feel it. And Steve immediately puts on his goggles and goes down to the bottom where I'm continuing to like hold this thing as still as I could possibly hold it. Digs a little bit, pops up with the ring.
9: Wow.
13: We found the ring.
9: Get out of here.
13: In the water.
9: That quickly.
13: Yes.
9: That's impressive.
13: And it took us 5 minutes.
9: I'll tell you why that's impressive. 3 miles west of that lake is Lake Michigan.
13: Yes.
9: And exactly due west of that lake, 15 years ago, when I was swimming there with my friend on the golf trip, I had a giant fake gold rope necklace on that I wore for our crazy golf day that we had.
13: Yeah.
9: And I went swimming with it, and I dove into the water, and it came up, and we're throwing a football around, and I realized at some point the necklace came off, and I never knew. But I was like, it's got to be in this area. And it was a big necklace, thick chain, girthy chain.
13: Yeah.
9: And I could not, we spent like an hour looking for it. We could not find it. The fact that we didn't have a medal.
13: No, I mean, we felt impressive. This tremendous sense of accomplishment. Like that we pulled off this miracle. And then the girls came walking back with their coffee and we're like, we found it. And they're like, what? They couldn't believe we found it that quick. But anyway, DJ got his ring back. Actually, I don't know if he's got it back yet, but we put it in a Ziploc bag and left it. I don't know if they left it there or brought it back. But this is my best ever lost and found story, even though I didn't lose it. I was part of the team that found it. At this underwater wand, this metal detector, which it wasn't like a big, like huge, you know how some metal detectors is just a little, it was this big. It was about an inch apart is how.
9: No, I know what you mean.
13: It's just like a pointer.
9: Yeah, because I watch the Oak Island show where they're looking for the treasure in Oak Island. And it's once they get a hit on something, then they narrow it down with this other smaller money. That's right. It looks like a lighter, an extended lighter used for
13: starting like
9: for fires. Yeah.
13: Anyway, what is your best lost and found story? What is your best lost and found story? 248-539-9797. Kang has one. I don't know if you have any
9: elite
13: lost and found stories, but we were fired up. It kind of made the weekend, to be honest with you. It's Carson Anderson here on 97.1. 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
21: Hey, it's Mike Valeni from Valeni and Rico. We're taking your calls and talking sports this afternoon at 3 on 1240 The Ticket.
13: Yep, Saturday morning we found a ring in the sand at the bottom of a lake with an underwater metal detector that had been there for a couple of weeks. Felt like a major accomplishment. And we celebrated, man. We were fired up. Kang, you had a lost... What did you lose?
10: So, you're going to laugh, but in my much, much younger days, yep. It was kind of a cool thing to for guys to wear, like, diamond earrings, right? So I had a couple of diamond earrings in my ear, right?
13: This is great.
10: Thought it was cool. Whatever. I was getting into a friend's car or something on the side. I was parked on the side of a street outside his house, and I must have, like, hit my hand on the earring or something. It wasn't, you know, latched in all the way back behind my ear.
13: Yeah.
10: And I noticed it fell. And I look down, and I'm like, it's in the street. You would think it'd be easy, but it's not. Like, you look at the street right now, the concrete.
13: Yeah.
10: You couldn't just find something that small, you know what I mean, easily, right? But the only thing I knew was it's in this area because it just happened, right?
13: Yeah.
10: So I got my buddy home. We're on all fours just, like, combing the ground. Like, please, dear God, did not go in the sewer. Did it somehow bounce into the grass? You know how when you drop something?
13: Sure.
10: And you know you just dropped it, but how could it go somewhere where you don't see at all, right? That's what happens when you lose something. You just can't believe it. Honestly, after 30 minutes, we gave up. I drove back the next day, parked in the same spot. I decided to give it another look, and I found it.
13: No way.
10: Those things are miracles. That's just pure luck. Like I said, the only thing I had on my side was I knew the area
13: roughly.
10: At. So I just, like, you know, I'll give it another shot.
13: Gator with his fake gold rope.
9: It's got to be there, man. Right off the shore.
10: It doesn't make any sense. Right,
9: I mean, we're like waist-deep water. How do we not find this
10: Yes.
9: thing?
10: It's in. Where did it go?
9: I don't know where it went.
10: It's here.
9: And it's a huge rope, like fake gold rope chain.
10: What you talking about?
13: He looks so fly. You look so fly.
9: Oh, I tried,
13: yeah.
9: And I succeeded. this isn't my story, but my friend was coming back from a Michigan game,
13: mm-hmm.
9: And it was a night game, so they're driving late at night. And I'm talking to her as they're driving back, and it's like 1 o'clock in the morning, and all of a sudden, the sound changes on the phone, and then the phone just hangs up. I'm like, well, what happened there? That's kind of odd. I get a call back about 20 minutes later from another number that I don't recognize, but I answer it. It's one of her friends, and they're like, we can't find her phone. I'm like, I was just talking to you. What do you mean you can't find the phone? She had left the phone on top of her car But the phone connected, while they were driving away.
13: Bluetooth.
9: And because they were stuck in traffic the whole time getting out of Ann Arbor, you know, it was slow pace and the phone didn't leave the car. Finally, they get on to like 23 or whatever, and the phone flies off the car, and then they lose the connection because they're too far away from it at this point.
13: Hysterical.
9: So she's freaking out to trying to figure it out. I'm like, well, there's nothing you can do about it now, right? I mean, it's too late at night. You don't have any flashlights other than somebody else's cell phone flashlight. It's not worth it. Go back. We'll go back tomorrow morning if you want to. They end up staying up for the next couple hours trying to figure out a way. Can they ping the phone somehow and call Apple and figure all this because it's an iPhone. They're able to figure out some way where it kind of triangulates an area of where it should be. So she went out the next day. And she calls me, and she's like, I'm calling you from my phone. Like, I see that. Yeah. You found it. Somehow, they were able to find it. Literally, it took them like 2 minutes to find it. They were on the side of the road where they thought it was in this vicinity, which could have been, a 200-square-foot area or 200-square-yard area. I don't even know. But she found it was just off the freeway, into the shoulder, somehow undamaged and right there. I think that was
13: pretty
9: incredible.
13: That is pretty amazing. 248-539-9797, Jake in Ann Arbor. Hi, Jake.
3: How's it going, gentlemen?
13: What's up?
3: Hey, Doug. I met you probably 10 years ago. You're a great guy. Met you at a U of M event at a country club. I don't know that I should go into specifics there. I also met you again when I was a U of M cheerleader on a sideline one time. Oh, cool. You're really a great guy. Gator, love hearing you. Kang, you do an awesome job. Thanks, guys.
13: Thank you.
3: So my story is I went over to my buddy's house because he was going to give me his old treadmill, and he hadn't used it in a couple months. So I go to move this thing, and something fell out of the cup holder of the treadmill, and I go,
13: "You can't swear!" I want to know how long he didn't have that wedding ring.
9: That's amazing. You move the treadmill, something falls out of the cup holder, and it's a wedding ring. Like, hey, do you need this?
10: He told me on the phone, because I actually screened that one, he said that his buddy turned to him and goes, I've been looking for that for months. I haven't told my wife.
13: Wow.
9: How does she not know that their wedding ring's gone?
10: You'd be surprised at what wives don't notice about us, right?
9: They
10: Doug?
9: Notice everything.
13: I think my wife would notice.
10: Really?
9: Wedding ring and shoes. They notice everything. Yeah. You're not going out there like that. What are you talking about? Get my shoes. Put on different shoes.
13: Let's go to Sam. You're next on 97.1. Hi, Sam.
4: Hey, how's it going, guys?
13: What's up?
4: I went to Wayne State, and my roommate, he was from China, and he was, like, real rich. And he's a very nice guy, and I still talk to him every day. So I went with him. He was going to get a gift for his girlfriend. So we went together to Somerset Mall. And he bought these $800 Tiffany earrings, and they came in like a little bag. And so on the way back to campus, he like lost it. And so we searched the car, couldn't find it. So we went back and he bought the same exact pair again. And then when we got back to campus again, we thoroughly searched the car and found them. And he let me keep them, like these $800 earrings.
13: Wow.
4: I gave them to a different girl on campus. Helped me out for Valentine's Day. Just crazy, man. I'm going to spend another $800.
13: Yeah, huge score for you. What is your best lost and found story after we found a ring in a bottom of a lake with an underwater metal detector after 2 weeks? Adam in Petersburg, you're next. Hi, Adam.
5: Hey, thanks, guys. Sure. I'll try to keep the profanities to a minimum, but your story resonated. I have a very similar story. So in Ann Arbor, right up here on river, there's a place called Argo Cascades, and it's like a man-made kind of little offshoot of the river.
13: Yep.
5: There's rapids in it. You go tubing down it and all this. So 7 years ago, my wife and my two daughters were tubing down this little cascades, and I'm holding onto my daughter's hand. She's three. So she's sort of ahead of me, and she goes through the rapids before I do. She's holding my hand. Well, the rapids kind of pull her through, and she loses her grip on my hand. And what I realize later after I get home is she pulled my wedding ring off when she lost her grip on my hand. So I get home. I realize, like, I look at my hand. I'm like, oh, crap, where's my wedding ring? So I look. I make sure it's not, where I normally would keep it. Nope, it's not there. So I knew I had it on. So this is on the weekend. So I go back to the place where they give you the tubes on Monday. I run over there and, you know, check the lost and found. Nope, nobody turned anything in. I'm like, this thing's never going to turn up. So the only thing I could think of to do was put an ad on Craigslist and I put that, you know, describe the ring, describe what, you know, where I thought it might be. Literally the next day, some guy messages me with like a Lord of the Rings reference saying that his buddy was snorkeling in that area. Yeah. Snorkeling in that area, found the ring. He had already found it, and we met up. He gave it back to me, and that was
9: that's
5: it.
9: Awesome.
5: Yeah, I thought I was never going to find
9: that's
5: that.
9: That's crazy.
13: That is amazing. What a cool dude to return it to. 248-539-9797. We'll take a couple more of these. Also next hour, Hank Fraley on the morning show, the best of what the Lions O-line coach had to say, and the best of what Scott Harris told the media yesterday in a long 40-minute meeting describing what went down at the trade deadline. 248-539-9797. Just a reminder, you can stream the show using the Odyssey app and get it for your mobile device today, AUDACY. 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That way you can watch the show and participate in the streaming chat on both of those sites. 248-539-9797. It is Carson Anderson. We'll get to some more Tiger stuff and Lion stuff next hour here on 97.1.
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13: Okay, so we're going to get back to some Lion stuff coming up in about 15 minutes. Some Tiger stuff at 1:30. I did share the story of us finding a wedding ring, a lost wedding ring in the bottom of a lake after it had been missing for a couple of weeks. Our friend Steve and Laura, their niece got married. The niece and the new husband went up to their place up north on Bear Lake a couple of weeks ago. When he was cranking the boat out of the water or lowering it, I don't know if he was cranking it or lowering it, but off their dock, about 20 yards out, 4 feet of water, his new wedding ring flew off. They never found it, settled in the bottom of the lake somewhere. We went out and got, Steve went out and got a underwater metal detector, and we spent about 5 minutes, started to grid the bottom of the lake near the boat launch, and after about 5 minutes, I was the one holding it, started buzzing. Steve put on the goggles, went down to the bottom of the lake where I held the metal detector still, dug in the sand a little bit, and pulled out this brand new wedding ring. And then sure enough, it was DJ's ring, and had been down there for a couple of weeks. And we managed to find it and felt like $1 million. What's your best lost and found story? 248-539-9797. I will say, just try and keep the story to minute-ish.
9: Sure.
13: It's going to get a little long, but just keep it to about a minute if you don't mind.
9: You did get a payoff on the last one, though.
13: We did.
9: It is Shark Week, so beware.
13: Right. Kurt and Fernandez.
17: Get out of the water!
13: Hey, Kurt.
19: Well, I didn't see a shark while I was out, but decades ago, I was a surfing instructor at the Hilton right on Waikiki, so I was out with a group of people, and my watch band fell off. It was given to me by a sales rep. He wanted me to test wear a brand new diver's watch. So I paddled in with the class, and then I took a surfboard back out again with goggles and a little J-tube snorkel. Spent about 15 minutes diving down on the reefs looking for the watch. Found it, brought it back in again, called the guy. He came over, gave me a brand new watch, and said, here's a new one, replace the old one. Test wear it for a couple months and let us know what you think. Sure enough, a couple months later, the dang thing busted again, the wristband.
13: Yep.
19: Did the same thing. Went back, took a...

0: Hi. My story is that back in 1984, during the Tigers World Series, I lost my wallet on the streets in downtown Detroit. And that was back in the day where you could, if you had somebody's name and address, you could call them. I got a call at 11:30 that night saying somebody found my wallet. I had my MSU alumni card in my wallet, and that person was going to the game, so I got it back at the MSU football game the next day. So
1: nice.
0: Lost my wallet in downtown Detroit during a baseball game, and we got it returned at an MSU football game.
1: Yeah, that's awesome. Did you? I mean, I'm sure you were very grateful to the person that found it and called you.
0: Yes. Oh, yeah. For sure.
1: Yep, that's funny.
0: The problem was I was 7 months pregnant, though, so I had high up seats in MSU. Walked down through the stadium, and when he realized how pregnant I was, he felt bad making me walk to go get it, but it was fine.
1: Great story, Carol. Thank you. 248-539-9797. Anthony on a cell. What's up, Anthony?
2: Hey, guys. How are you?
3: Okay. All right.
2: So, was in New York City with my, now what's about 20 years ago. It's important to know it's about 20 years ago because back in the day, iPhones did not have the security where you could call people if you lost your phone.
1: Right.
2: We were out to dinner one night. We were going to go to a bar in a different type of town. We're in a cab. We get out of the cab, and I reach for my phone in my pocket, and it had fallen out of my back pocket into a cab. And at that point, you turn around, and there's a few yellow cabs in New York City. So you can imagine your heart sinks a little bit.
1: Yeah.
2: Well, my wife was sitting there being like, oh, great, my night is now ruined because my now husband is a type A personality, and that's all he's going to be thinking about. So about 5 minutes goes by, we get a call, and it's on her phone, and that's because you could dial using an iPhone without having the passcode. Well, we get a call. It's someone in broken English, and they say, go to 100 Waverly to get your phone. And we show up at 100 Waverly, and it's a building that you probably wouldn't really walk into. So we walk in, and there's a security guard at the bottom at the elevator. And we told the security guy, I'm like, I'm here to pick up a phone. And it was like open sesame. And he clicked the button on the elevator. He put us on the elevator, and he sent us up. And it's just my wife and I, and we're going up this elevator. And we open up, and it's a rooftop party. And there's all these people around. This beautiful, gorgeous, I guess, model in training came up to me. He's like, here's your phone. And my wife's like, what is going on?
1: What is going on?
2: She looks at us and she goes, if you guys want to stay, go ahead and stay and enjoy. Free bar that night. We were just hanging out on a rooftop bar in New York City, all because I lost my iPhone in a yellow cab in New York City.
1: It sounds like a movie plot, and I keep waiting for you to say, and then, you know, I don't want to say giant sex party, but a giant sex party.
2: I'm sure there's all types of things happening. All I know is that.
4: Giant sex party.
5: Just say it, Doug. You want to say it. So, how was this orgy?
2: You never kiss and tell. You never kiss and tell. That's all I can say.
1: That is an amazing story. So you just partied 100%. All night.
2: All because I lost an iPhone.
1: I lost
2: a phone in a cab. And every time we go to New York City, my wife is like, hey, can you lose your phone again this time? This would be great. And I'm like,
3: yeah. Walked in, everybody's wearing a tuxedo and
5: a mask.
3: And these masks, yeah. These very elaborate masks. And all the women were naked while wearing these masks. And Nick Nightingale was playing piano.
2: I mean, it's to quote Dane Cook, you know, who's in my mouth? I mean, that's basically where we're
1: at. Anthony, thank you for sharing.
3: Don't quote Dane Cook.
5: Never quote,
3: Never
5: Dane,
3: quote
5: Cook.
3: Dane Cook.
1: So I found a ring in the bottom of a lake.
3: Yeah, he lost an iPhone and it turned into Eyes Wide Shut.
5: Seriously, maybe just like we ended up at the Met Gala instead of that.
1: Joe in Metamora. Hi, Joe. Joe? Okay, gotcha. My bad. By the way, let's not bury the lead. Can we go back? Is there a picture of you with the diamond earrings, Kang?
5: Oh, there's lots of pictures with me in diamond earrings.
3: I don't know Kang working here with a diamond earrings.
5: Probably one of my, I think you've gone out with Gator and seen me out and about.
3: Definitely.
5: And, yeah.
1: Wait, you're still doing this?
5: No, I said this was many years.

0: to go.
1: Okay, well, I just
0: Gator's always been
2: cool. But don't act like he can't. He can still do it.
1: He can still pull it off.
0: Should I ask Max Clark?
1: Yeah.
0: Dude, you got some bling to spare, man, Maya?
1: Right.
0: Come on. Get one of them off that chain.
2: A little starter kit.
1: All right, a couple of texts here, and then we'll wrap it up. Ice fishing. Sister-in-law dropped the keys into a hole.
2: Oh, no.
1: Two tires and a marine magnet, and the keys came up.
2: Wow.
1: Two tires and a marine magnet? I don't even know what that really means, but...
2: Well, the magnet used to bring the keys up, but apparently brought us some tires as well.
1: Oh, I see. I was like, how are you using two tires?
2: Two turntables and a microphone.
0: Yeah.
2: My
0: girlfriend. One Jimmy Hoffa, and then we got our keys.
1: Wow. My girlfriend.
2: Found Doug's keys first, and then I found these keys.
1: Never found those keys. Mm. My girlfriend flipped my phone and my speakers into the water at Proud Lake 2 weeks ago. It took a whole search party to find it, but we found it an hour later, and my phone still works, and so does the speaker. That's a mic in Garden City. All right, enough of these. Let's go. Let's get to what Hank Fraley, rather, the offensive line coach for Lions, told our morning show next here on Carson Anderson on 97.1.
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6: 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Hello, Edward.
7: Hey, good afternoon, guys. You know, the Gibbs topic requires that we go back a little bit and look at how we got here. After Hutch, many people thought he was going to go number one. He goes to number two. They draft him. Out of nowhere, the Lions have Sewell fall to them. They draft him. And then Jalen Carter, the player that everybody thought was going to go number one or number two, he had that horrible incident with the drag racing. A guy dies. He drops down. They have an opportunity to draft Carter as opposed to doing what they did the prior 2 years and adding a running mate to Hutch. They trade down and they get Gibbs and the rest is history. Now, I contend that the Lions and Brad Holmes, they wanted Gibbs more than any player that they have drafted in the first round so far in this era. And I don't think that that Bijan signing first is a coincidence. I think the Lions fully intended on making Gibbs the highest paid running back in the NFL, and they wanted Bijan to sign first so they can give Gibbs more.
6: Maybe. I mean, it could be the case.
8: It's a who's going to blink first type situation.
6: But he's saying they weren't even staring at him. They were letting him sign first, and they want Gibbs to be the highest paid running back.
7: I mean, I don't know what it is about, you know, the Lions and good guys versus bad guys and all the rest. If somebody says, "Hey, do I want a defense that includes Hutch, Jalen Carter, and Campbell compared to a team that includes Gibbs?" I mean, the choice is easy for me. So I think that when we talk about Gibbs, I think Gibbs represents almost an entire identity for this team and Brad Holmes. And there's going to be an urgency to ensure that he's not only here for a long time, but here as one of the highest paid players in the entire NFL.
6: Maybe.
8: So he thinks it was a mistake to take Gibbs. They should have taken Jalen Carter in that draft.
6: It sounds like it, and he's got
8: his conspiracy theory. What would the team look like without Jahmyr Gibbs?
6: Well, they wouldn't have, because remember, they traded back.
8: Right.
6: Got Gibbs at 12, and additionally, did they get the pick they took Jack Campbell with? Detroit traded the first and third round selection to Arizona for first, second, and fifth. So 12, 34. So who'd they get at 34 in that draft? LaPorta. They wouldn't have had LaPorta. They'd have Jalen Carter, and they wouldn't have Gibbs and LaPorta.
8: I love the trade.
6: Yeah,
8: The alternative is then you're starting over with running back, and then who knows when you're taking a running back.
6: I'm not a big conspiracy theory guy, but, you know, I mean, whatever.
8: There were plenty of people that wanted Jalen Carter there instead of Jahmyr Gibbs. It worked out fantastically for the Lions. It's worked out well for Philly too. Jalen Carter is really good.
6: Yep. Okay, let's get to Hank Fraley on the morning show. First, he talked about the new center, Cade Mays.
9: Oh, it started when he first got here, and we got here to OTAs, and unfortunately we don't start until the end of April for him. But, man, he dove right in. He has a connection with golf already because those are the two that need to connect when it comes to pass and run and then communicate to the rest of the guys. I mean, I always just say most, you know, all offensive tackles, don't take it personal, but hey, just tell me where the mic ID is and I'm going. Because you get them in the classroom, you're like, hey, ID this, and they're like, they'll look at the center like, Cade, where are we going? Because they know their rules. And it's so rules-based and pictures change. But you give me the rules, you understand the concepts, you can play fast. So he's done a great job processing it. You could see how it started in OTAs and stuff. And, the processing just got faster and faster and faster. And you see it here in camp. And, you know, Coach Shep's giving us everything, too. And it's great playing a defense like that because you see a variety of fronts, rotations, things change on right before the snap. So it's been a pleasure working with him and stuff like that. But he sees it. He's getting big picture. And golf's gained his trust.
6: Well, I mean, it's early, right? And that's all the mental stuff. There's a debate on how good Cade Mays is going to be. But I think the only debate that really matters is how much better he will be than who they had last year. It's got to be an upgrade.
8: Yeah, it has to be.
6: And Graham Glasgow was near the end.
8: And Graham Glasgow... I think if this was 5 years earlier, it would have worked out really well. But I mean, 5 years earlier, we had Frank Rackow, and there was no worries about it. But I just saw earlier today, Pro Football Focus had their top 32 ranked centers in the league, and I believe Cade Mays was checking at number 20. We'll see where he's at. But yeah, your point is true. As long as he's better than what they had, and hopefully it's going to get to be appreciably better.
6: I'd like him to be better than 20, but...
8: Yeah, but we'll see where this goes, and it's a brand-new offense, brand-new teammates to work with, and everybody's got to work together, and it takes a little bit of time, hopefully not too much.
6: How is Sewell working out at left tackle? Here is what the offensive line coach, Hank Fraley, had to say.
9: Guys move from one side to the other. The biggest thing is really probably more the pass rush or the pass protection. Because when you get the inside moves, you're so used to playing with that other foot back more often. Mm-hmm. So it's a natural like, hey, let me throw my right foot back and just get turned a little bit. He's done a good job progression over there. I always just joke with him. I think the coaching point for me sometimes is like, hey, it's just like riding a bike. You remember you did it back then? You get on a bike, you're a little rusty, get going. But he's such a professional. He takes everything personal. And he's a guy that knows big picture. So, like, when it goes over there, it's always, man, how good can I get and be and keep perfecting what I'm doing? Because it's not perfect. But he knows, he understands himself and plays within himself, and he plays with such a control and balance, and every once in a while we all get out of control a little bit or overset and allow them to get inside. But he's such a pro. He's always working his craft, and that's what people don't get to see, somebody like him. That's what makes him special. He's a good player that wants to be great, and when nobody's looking and realizing he's still working his craft. Is that watching on the iPad?
8: Yeah.
9: He'll watch himself like from 3 or 4 years ago and just see what he did. Or opponent, he's watching, what did that guy do to me 3 years ago? So he's such a student of the game, and he's special to coach. It's fun to coach.
8: It's a trait to be one of the best ever is how hard you work off the field. It's not just on the field. It's doing all the work off the field, knowing the playbook and knowing your assignments and certainly knowing your opponent is chief among those tasks as well, which is what he does. I love hearing that, and I think that's a legitimate concern that people have. I don't think it's a big one. I think it's legitimate.
6: Him playing left tackle.
8: Yeah, and making a switch from right to left, and how long is it going to take? Like, he's played left tackle a lot in his career as a college player. Played a handful of games his rookie season at left tackle. It's not going to be terribly unusual for him. But, yeah, there should be some growing pains to go in there. But I'm guessing with Penei Sewell, it ain't going to take long before everything's forgotten. He's a left tackle.
6: I like the idea that he's watching stuff from 3-4 years ago to see here's what Draymond Jones did against me or whoever you're playing next to be prepared. Because to be the best ever, it's physical and it's all that prep work.
8: Yeah, and helps that you get to work against Hutch right now, too.
6: Yeah. All right. What about the right tackle competition with the rookie and Blake Miller and the veteran Larry Borum that they brought in?
9: We're trying to put competition across the board there. But I know this, Blake has come in and is learning from Larry, learning from Panay. I think Larry's pushing him in that role. But what we've seen so far from Blake, starting in OTAs, and even now, is just like the coachability, the understanding, man, if I mess up here or do something wrong, I'm able to fix it within the practice or after the practice and that next day. So they're pushing each other. We got a good rotation across the board with that whole line pretty much. He's done a lot of good things. Now there's rookie moments on him, and I think the realization of Aleem's not so easy to cut off, those three techniques and stuff, and I think that's throughout the league, not just us. Those are hard cutoffs for tackles. Like, if you can find tackles that can cut off a guy like Aleem running wide zone away, you're going to be darn good. And he's understanding, like, all right, how much ground do I got to lose? Can I lose ground? Can we be in the lines? So it's
10: especially
9: all learning.
10: When you can't cut your own guys in practice.
9: Yeah, and the defense knows we can't cut. And we use cutters. Cheaters. You throw one or two cuts in that game, it can slow guys down a little bit there. So he's learning every day. He's hungry. He's meeting extra. He's doing everything that you want a rookie to do, even without asking. That's what you want. You want the guys coming up, hey, can I get some extra time in here? And he's been seeking it out since he's been here.
6: Those are the kind of guys they look for. Doesn't always mean they're the best picks or that they're going to pan out, but usually they favor the hard workers.
8: Yeah, and when you hear you combine that with the previous comments about Penei Sewell and the work that he puts into it, okay, what a role model to have. Mm-hmm. And Hank Fraley has also thought of as one of the better offensive line coaches in the National Football League. So hopefully they can develop Blake Miller where it becomes a no-brainer at some point, whether it's the end of this week or if it's after week five, that it's a no-brainer. He is absolutely your starter at right tackle. I mean, Larry Borum's not giving up that dream of being a starting tackle for the Detroit Lions, and the competition is only going to make everybody better. It's all pretty good to look at with this team right now.
6: Okay, finally, Hank Fraley compared last year's offensive line to this year's offensive line. Here's what he said.
9: You know, every year is a new year, new slate. So it's like, what do we want to become in 2026? You know, what type of team, what type of O-line do we want to become? We can say who we want to become or what we want to become, to our identity. But our identity takes place, what do we put on the field? What do we put on that tape? You know, I think some of the best O-lines out there are the ones that when people walk off the field, that other team's like, man, I do not want to play those guys again. We got beat up. And so we need to come out here, not just say it, but be physical and not just say, hey, we're going to be physical. We need to actually put it on tape and do it and be downfield, be around the pile. I joke with these guys all the time, jokingly, because everybody's worried about getting fined anymore in this league. Screw it. You make a lot of money. Send it to charity. We'll figure out. We'll get it reduced. But make those guys put some fear in the defense. When you're around a pile, like, yep. Oh, man, here comes their Panay. And Panay does it. You watch his tape. That's what you want to see. What makes a good player become great is the effort he plays with. And we all play with that effort. We're going to be pretty good.
6: Fine him.
8: It's a tax write-off.
6: Fine him.
8: Charitable donation.
6: We'll take the fines. Interesting stuff there from Hank Fraley. All right, straight ahead, Scott Harris. Opened up about the trade deadline, the Scoobal and Mize deals, and where he thinks he failed with this team in 2026. Hear what he had to say starting at 131 on Carson Anderson on 97.1.
8: Well, we've all seen it lately. You get local companies that are being bought out by big private equity firms from out of state, and then suddenly you're just a number on a spreadsheet. But when it comes to your home, you deserve better than that. 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
8: Carson Anderson, thank you very much for being with us here on this Tuesday. We promised we'd get to something.
9: It's Tuesday.
8: We promised we'd get to something, and that is the best of what Scott Harris told the media at his Zoom call yesterday, and it was really interesting. It was almost 40 minutes long. And there was a lot there, and we could play sound all day. We're not going to, but we'll start with this. A brutally honest Scott Harris on how he got to the point where they decided they needed to make deals and sell.
10: I was basically asking myself two questions over and over again. The first question that I was asking myself was, did I put this organization in a position to be aggressive and add to this team at the deadline? Did I position this organization to trade a significant part of our future for the present to add to this team? I think the answer based on the first 112 games of the season was no. I don't think that we played well enough. I don't think I did enough for this organization to justify, trading a significant part of our future for the present. That's sort of the obvious question that everybody asks themselves at the deadline. I think the second question is a little bit less obvious, but every bit as relevant. That second question was, did I do enough to position this organization in a way that, I could justify trading a significant part of the future just to keep this group together? So not to add to the group, to do nothing other than just keep this roster together. And I think the answer to that question was also no. And if you think about what we did this week in making the trades that we did, if we didn't make those trades, we essentially would be trading, Zaire Hope and River Ryan and Cash Mayfield and Brady Smith. And and trading those players just to keep this group together. And I don't think, based on the way that we played over the first 112 games, that it made sense to do that. And so once I came to peace with the answer to those questions being no, I thought it was in the best interest of this organization to make the trades that we made this week.
0: It's an interesting Jedi mind trick.
8: Right, the way
0: flipping
8: he
0: it around.
8: That.
0: And I don't hate it. You know, I think it's a decent enough explanation for why you bailed on the season. And it's basically it's admitting what everybody was saying anyway. Like, okay, if this team gets to the playoffs, do they have enough to really, you know, make a run in the playoffs? And he's giving up on that. He gave up on it after he saw the results of the Baltimore series, and that's when he knew he was going to trade Scoble. And okay, if you're going to trade Scoble, may as well trade Casey Mize as well, and see if he can add some much needed starting pitching to the minor league system. And I'll tell you right now, when you start thinking about the rotation, how it looks moving forward, because now you don't have Scoble and you don't have Mize and Flaherty's hurt and Job is still a ways away and who knows about JV and River Ryan, who they just got, is probably, who knows how, I don't even want to project because we don't know. He hasn't started a rehab assignment yet. Who the hell is the starting rotation? As far as I can tell, they got four guys. And then there's going to be bullpen day. And the bullpen sucks. So, I mean, it's they got some real thinking to do here, which is why he's doing what he's doing in part.
8: It was a Jedi mind trick. And whatever, that's the way he looks at this situation. And, you know, an honest evaluation and also accountability. He did take accountability.
0: Oh, he definitely did that.
8: That it circles back to him. And the big piece he got back was Zaire Hope. And, you know, he gave scouting reports, and they were long scouting reports on each and every player, but we just figured we'd bring in the one on Zaire Hope, who essentially debuts as the number one prospect now in the system, the corner outfielder that they got from the Dodgers.
10: Zaire Hope, we've been following him for a really long time. It is a really, really impressive collection of speed and power. I mean, just watch all the highlights. Like, his ability to put together a major league quality at bat, to have the bat to ball skills to touch the baseball and cover every pitch and every zone, but also to access his power for, you know, at times it looks like double plus power to the pull side, but also enough power to go oppo and use the whole field. We play in a huge park, and we need guys that have the power to consistently, you know, change the score with one swing. And this kid has a real chance to do that. He's not there yet. You know, he's going to go to Erie for still some development there, but the ceiling is as high as, you know, any player in our organization. And the opportunity to add him to this group is, you know, is one we've felt like we couldn't pass on.
8: Riley Green, Max Clark, Zaire Hope. Could that be the outfield that's on the field for the Tigers 1 year from now?
0: Yes.
8: How exciting is that?
0: It sounds very exciting. It's on paper at this point, but we've got a glimpse of what Max Clark looks like over the weekend, and, you know, albeit against one of the worst teams in baseball, but he didn't look out of place. He didn't look like he was shrinking in the moment. He was embracing it, and I can't wait for the game tonight, honestly. To watch more Max Clark, it's great. And Zaire Hope, everything is on, you know, it's not necessarily on paper, but it's minor league stuff. That's his resume. His resume in the minor leagues looks fantastic. Will that translate to the majors? You sure hope so. But I trust Scott Harris in his evaluation of young talent. You know, guys that are, look, he's 21 years old. So if he hadn't been drafted already, you'd be evaluating this guy for the draft. And wow, if this guy was available in the upcoming draft, he'd probably be the number one pick.
8: All right, on the criticism that they made the trade too early, they should have taken it right up to the zero hour and played teams against one another and gotten more. Here's what Scott Harris says to that.
10: I saw some stuff out there about, like, this notion that, you know, had we waited till the deadline day that the return would be different. And so I can just address that directly. We came into this very well prepared. We came into this with a firm idea of the type of deal that we wanted to ultimately land. And we had a deep understanding of what every organization had to offer. I think there is a unique dynamic with a player like Derek Scoble. markets at the deadline for the top players are just different than the rest of the market. So I understand the sort of like intuition that like, hey, you're supposed to wait till the very last second on a deal and then pull a trigger at the very last second to maximize the return. That's not how markets for the top players work. There was no team that was, you know, pursuing Tarek Skubal that was waiting to see if they could get someone else and then pivoting to Tarek if they didn't get him. There weren't these market forces that were ultimately, you know, affecting what, you know, each team's appetite was for, you know, a package to land Skubal. That was very clear in all of my conversations with the teams that we talked to. So the market was the market. The teams that were in, and the teams that weren't in were not in. And unfortunately, in those situations with a player that is truly at the top of the market, that is truly one of one, you know, we had the steering wheel and we could steer it as fast or as slow as we wanted to. And we felt like we put ourselves in a position on Saturday night where it was abundantly clear what every organization was going to be able to do. And we laid down all the offers in front of us and we chose one.
8: You know, later at one point he said, yeah, we did create a bidding war. We had teams make their final offer. Then we circled back and they added to those offers. And he used a description that he could hear the audible pain from the other organizations as they were sweetening the offer. So it happened. It didn't happen on the last day, but I think his point is everything that people wanted to happen, it happened. It just, we made up our minds 48 hours prior to the trade deadline and we're good with it.
0: Yeah, and it's a situation where I wonder if they weren't going to trade Casey Mize. If, let's say, you knew going into it, he's not even on the table, you're shooting it down before it happens, and reports come out the Tigers are not going to trade Casey Mize, this is the middle of last week. If all people knew was that Skubal was available, would it have made sense then to hold out to the last minute? Because teams were going to pivot because they knew they could pivot. There were other pitchers to get. I'm not sure it wasn't all. I think it actually was pretty wise of him to get it done on Saturday because it looked like teams were going to fall out. And if you take him at his word that they had multiple offers, they were talking to a bunch of different teams, and they picked the best offer from what was out there, then he did the job right. You know, they did get two top 70 players in all of baseball for a rental at the trade deadline. So this isn't an off-season. Yeah. This is not an off-season move where, you know, the Tigers did years ago to get Miguel Cabrera, where they gave up their top two prospects.
8: Okay, final thing. He admitted he hates selling, can't stand it, but has pointed out there has historically been some great reward in being a seller.
10: It's not sexy to talk about, but sometimes the biggest impact is actually on the other side of these trades. If you look at some of the best players in all of baseball right now, take a look at PCA, take a look at, you know, Zach Wheeler. They were on the other side of the rental trades. They were traded for a rental. And they fundamentally changed the trajectory of the organization by getting into the organization. You know, PCA was traded for Javi and Zach Wheeler was traded for Carlos Beltran. Like, there's a ton of impact to be had at these deals. And there's a real asymmetry between the buy side and the sell side, which contributes to this notion that, you know, when you are put in a position where you have to make these tough decisions, it would be irresponsible to not make those decisions. I'm not saying the players that we got are going to be PCA or Zach Wheeler, but when you have an opportunity to add impact talent and guys that have, you know, ceilings as high as the guys that we have, they have a real chance to, like, impact the organization.
8: Okay, so there it is from Scott Harris. A lot of the explanation as to why they did what they did, the timing of it, who they got back. We got that Twitter poll out there. Do you approve of the job he is doing? Go vote and comment. We'll update the voting, read some of the comments coming up, and have more Tiger talk when we continue here on Carson Anderson on 97.1. 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

0: Doug Carr, Scott Anderson, 97.1. Let's get back to your open line calls. We go to Louise next here on 97.1. Hello, Louise.
1: Hi, how are you?
0: We're great. How are you?
1: Hello?
0: Yeah, go ahead.
1: I'm fine. I'm from Brownsville, Texas, and I came up to the house in Waters in May, and the Tigers started losing, and everybody is bad-mouthing them. And now they're winning, and you're still bad-mouthing them. And I don't understand why people up here are so negative about their teams. I mean, the Lions, the Red Wings, everything. I just don't understand.
0: Well, I can't speak for anybody else. I can speak for Gator and I tend to think, I don't think that we're particularly negative, and maybe you're not referencing us. Are you referencing us?
1: No.
0: Oh, okay.
2: I would say this, Louise. When it comes to the four teams, yes. I think it's fair to be very critical of the Red Wings. The failures of the organization over the last 10 years is frustrating for Red Wing fans that experienced 25 years of sensational hockey, and now it's a dead period that we haven't seen since the early 80s. This is not good. As far as the Tigers concerned, yeah, I mean, it was a horrible month of May, absolutely horrible month of May that put them in a hole, and they have had to dig out of it, and they're still trying to dig out of it, but, you know, to the point where now they were sellers at the trade deadline. They sold off two of their top pitchers. Obviously, the best pitcher in baseball is Scooble, and then they sent Casey Mize packing as well because he's a free agent at the end of the season. Might as well get something for him instead of losing him for nothing. And, you know, people still want to see more from this team. They want to see more from the general manager to go out and can you? Was there a way to improve this team by getting some bullpen arms? They didn't get any bullpen arms. They made two trades.
0: Do you think Detroiters are particularly negative, Scott?
2: I think sports fans, vocal sports fans, are negative. I don't know if all sports fans are, or the majority are. I just think that the ones that call in the shows and the ones that are vocal about it are presumably negative.
0: Louise, I think our format sort of, people don't call the station very often just to go, I just want to say they're doing a great job.
2: Right? <Yeah. laughs>
0: And called a bitch, and I get it. I'm not mad at people. Here's an interesting fact, though. Okay, so the polling literally just closed on our "Do you approve of Scott Harris?" Poll question on Twitter. 72.1% say yes, I approve. And I want to find Arthur sent us the following tweet. This poll shows that you have a vocal minority is always just that, a vocal minority, because most people call it a complaint. And yet the approval rating right now is pretty high. I think people are understanding what they got back is pretty decent.
2: Yeah, but I think even those who approve of what Scott Harris is doing, there's checks and balances to that, right? There's a plus column and there's a minus column. Plus column is drafting players, having the system develop those players. That part's a major plus.
0: Feels like it.
2: The big minus is signing free agent pitchers. It's a major minus because there have been so few hits and so many misses with that, and it's a misspending of the funds. And when you see that, and then you're a team that is, you know, really probably shouldn't have any business with the payroll that they have, but they do, and you realize it's just been misspent in a lot of ways. That's where the negative side comes out. Now, that being said, and we're pointing this out, and I agree that's all negative. However, I think overall Scott Harris is doing a pretty good job, because I think the bigger part of what he has to do is to develop and to build the core and to identify what that young talent is. It might behoove him to maybe look at his scouting department for his major league scouting department and find better deals when it comes to free agents and something that's more of a sure deal, as opposed to taking flyers and giving out $10 million contracts to the Drew Andersons of the world.
0: Tim in a car, you're next. Hi, Tim.
3: Hey, how's it going, guys?
0: What's up?
3: I agree with almost everything you say. I'm having a great day myself because I'm going to golf league with my son. But I just wanted to chime in on the Scott Harris situation. You know, the one thing that we all have the benefit of and we all agree on pretty much is in hindsight, you get the real result of what a trade or a prospect or a free agent signing is. And I think, you know, you brought up a great point about the pitchers. I totally agree with that. But I think in the big picture, we sort of have to trust our guys, you know, and I think they've proven enough that they made the right deal with Skubal. You know, obviously they see something they needed to make the same type of deal or, you know, get rid of Casey Mize. And so I think as a long-time, long-suffering Tiger fan, there's very few teams that get it right all the time. And so for me, I trust what he says. And when he gave us that explanation that you guys just replayed, to me, that answers any questions. And it almost makes you have to go, yep, he's right. They did their homework. And one of you commented on that. And I think that's just the key. And that's kind of where we are. We're kind of stuck with it. So we might as well embrace it. And I, you know, and I hope for the best in the coming season. I certainly am happy with the trade of Skubal.
0: Well, I guess, you know, I say this all the time. I don't tell fans necessarily how to think. I'll just tell you why I believe what I believe. And I have developed an opinion of Scott Harris that makes me comfortable in some ways and concerned in others. But you make a very valid point, and that is people, there's it's a very rare thing in sports that somebody gets something right all of the time. And so if you're expecting that, you're probably going to be disappointed. But here is Mike and Rico, who are up next. Mike Stone and Rico. How are you guys doing?
4: Good. How are you?
5: Good.
0: Great. Very good.
4: That's a good way that you put Scott Harris. I like how you know.
0: Which part? Sorry.
4: Well, you said that, you know, you like some of the things, yep, but there are some things that still you question.
0: Yep. Oh, yeah, you have to question.
4: I know, but
5: you have to like, too.
0: By the way, one of the best parts of the Zoom call was Stoney messing up.
5: Thank you.
0: When they go, when it went to Mike and there was dead silence for 20 seconds, yeah, and then they said, let's go to Bob, and it was Wojo. He's like, hey, and then Mike says, I think I'm on now.
4: So right, great, they said Mike, and I'm like, please not Stone. Please not Stone.
0: It was Stoney. Real quick, what do you guys got playing coming up next?
5: Scott Harris, Jahmyr Gibbs.
0: Sounds familiar.
5: Yes.
0: Have a great show. Thanks for listening, everyone. Stay safe and treat each other with respect. Carson Anderson, you're on 97.1.
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2: Good afternoon. It is The Valenti Show with Rico. You got Jake and Corbin on the other side of the glass. I'm Stoney in for Mike all week. What's up, Rico?
3: Stoney, I would say I miss you, but you've been everywhere, my friend.
2: Yeah.
3: You're like Waldo.
2: I know. Where's Stoney? Yeah, is there a press conference? Is there this? Is there that? Yeah, I like attending these things. Kind of like, to a lesser extent, you going to a lot of Michigan State events, even when I'm sitting there saying, wait, they're playing like the Little Sisters of the Poor, and you still go. But that's okay.
3: Right, no, but it was just funny, like, it's got Harris press conference and Michael.
2: Yeah.
3: And then this morning I'm listening to Cookies and John and they're like, hey, we got a celebrity showed up. And it was you. Like, man, you're everywhere. I'm not knocking you, man.
2: I know. I'm
3: just like, man, Stoney is everywhere.
2: Today was the only day from camp due to like some other things I have scheduled that I could actually attend. So I decided to show up and be there for my 40th Lions training camp.
3: Really?
2: I moved here in 86. I remember going covering for Channel 4 as a producer at training camp. Was at Oakland University back then.
3: That's Saginaw.
2: Interviewing Darryl Rogers. Yeah, they went from, okay, in my tenure, from Oakland U to the Silver Dome where they had the bubble and all that, then to Sagnasty with Marty and Millen, and then finally back to Allen Park. I kind of miss Saginaw. I kind of thought that's what training camp's supposed to be. Get away for a little bit, you know, like the Cowboys still do it. The Kansas City Chiefs do it, and you know, St. Joe, Missouri, and some other teams still do it. When I was a kid, you know, as an Eagle fan, we go to Hershey, Pennsylvania for the day. You go to the amusement park, the chocolate factory, and then Eagles training camp. It was fun.
3: Yeah, I get it. I'm not a big fan of driving all the way out to Saginaw.
2: Oh, I understand. I get it. But for the fans, for the state, they are the state team. It's, you know, gives more access to other people, I guess. I don't know. But yeah, it was fun. I don't enjoy it as much as I used to because training camp basically is just guys getting hurt. And it's just, you know, and you should know better than anybody with your team. God, injuries after injuries on the 49ers.
3: No, you know what? It could be worse. You could be the Carolina Panthers.
2: Yeah, that's true.
3: Sponsored by 911.
2: Wow.
3: So, you know what? No. And we're going to get into the Scott Harris and, you know, the Bijan Gibbs thing. But I do want to ask you this. For 40 years, Stoney.
2: Yeah.

0: station in Washington, we used to go, before John Jansen played for the Redskins, but we'd go to Carlisle, Pennsylvania, the home of Dickinson College, covered them. So, yeah, it's 40-some years covering NFL training camps.
1: So, yeah, it went from, you know, newspaper writers or magazine writers to now it's internet websites and bloggers and
0: people having their own YouTube channels like Brad Galley.
1: It was just like, you know, it was older, and now you just kind of anybody out there covering this team, you know, you've seen the whole evolution in 40 years. So,
0: yeah. So it's crazy. And, you know, we started covering the NFL. It was baseball was still number one. But now, as you know, football is king, and you can tell by the fact of the matter is there's so many people who go to training camp. And at least the people that were there today got to see Pat in action.
1: Well, you know, the reason why is because, let's face it, you can't afford to see this team anymore. The Lions have become the new hotness. Tickets are ridiculous.
0: Right.
1: Where I know people who tell me it's cheaper to go out of town to see them.
0: Oh, yes.
1: Than it is to actually see them here at Ford Field, where you know, you're going to go and try to buy tickets when they play the Cardinals because they won't, tickets will be cheap there.
0: Oh, yeah.
1: You just include the airline flight and you still make out cheaper than trying to buy the tickets here.
0: Yes.
1: But now baseball was king. And ironically enough, what killed it was the strike.
0: Yes.
1: And they're about to do the same thing.
0: I know.
1: When that strike happened.
0: Which one? The one in 81 or the one in 94?
1: 94.
0: Yeah.
1: The 94 strike just ended, in my opinion, it was done. It was never the same after that.
0: I agree. They
1: let people cheat, juice the balls and hit the home runs.
0: Yeah.
1: Remember Chicks Dig the Long Ball campaign?
0: And to put an exclamation point on what you just said, sports talk radio, we started in 94. And so the season, there's no season. The season ends. And the Tigers went through that when they resumed. The Tigers were really awful for a while. And you lost a generation of baseball fans in this town.
1: Yeah. I often felt bad for the Montreal Expos because I thought they were going to win the World Series that year.
0: Oh, yeah. And
1: that team was loaded.
0: Well, even in 81... remember they had two halves of the seasons and the Expos, beat the Phillies and then they played the Dodgers, I believe, and the Dodgers won the National League in 81, if I'm not mistaken. Anyway, as far as the general public, I'm not exactly sure how they get tickets because they are a hot commodity and they have to park somewhere and they take buses. And
1: yeah, I think you got to go online and like stand in a virtual line to get the tickets. Yeah.
0: Now, season ticket holders, there's one day for all of them and there's another day for, you know, they have VIP tents and things like that. So, yeah, I'm still a fan, but I try to go back to where I was not a jaded fan. Because when you work in this business long enough, you become jaded. You know, I still care about teams I like to win. I still get upset when they lose, both collegiately and the professional level. But it's not when you were a young kid where it was everything to you. And for the kids and, you know, people who, it's their chance, and the Lions are very good. Everybody signs autographs. Not everybody, but different players each day sign autographs. So there is that relationship and like J-Mo waving to the crowd. I mean, people love that stuff.
1: It's how they identify with the team. I mean, look, this city has embraced. I often say, I mean, if the Lions ever started winning, this town is there. I mean, people supported them when they were horrible.
0: Yeah,
1: like,
0: right.
1: I can only imagine for years. I'm like, man, if this team ever got good.
0: Right.
1: And I still said, Stoney, if they ever win the Super Bowl,
0: it'd be the biggest parade
1: ever.
0: You
1: could start the parade at the old Silverdome spot, which I think it's an Amazon Center now, and take it all the way down Woodward.
0: Yes.
1: And people will be lined up three deep on each side of the street until you got down to Hart Plaza.
0: Right.
1: Because that's how many fans, and I said the streets of Detroit would never be as dirty as they were because everybody would take their family members' urns and pour all the ashes in the street so that they could say, you know, Pop was finally got to see a Super Bowl.
0: Absolutely. And look, everybody talks about, you know, how many people they had in New York when the Knicks won

0: finally for the first time since 73. And this is 57. I mean, the only thing that comes close is the Maple Leafs, you know, if they would win the Stanley Cup in Toronto.
1: Yeah, I was going to say the 67. Cubs.
0: The Cubs was amazing, too. Yeah.
1: I was going to say the Cubs when they finally won.
0: And the Red Sox when they finally won.
1: Yeah.
0: In 04. You have those long droughts. Hell, the Phillies, when they won in 80, that was their first ever. They were one of the, you know, my father, I used to go to games. I said, Dad, they always lose because they've lost my whole life. They went to 1915. And he wasn't alive then. 1950, he was there when they won the National League pennant in Brooklyn and then got swept by the Yankees. But that was it. I never saw the Phillies in the World Series as a kid. I was in college, my senior year in college. Oh, actually, I graduated by then. Anyway. All right, 248-539-9797. We'll get to Scott Harris in a second, but let's go to the phones. Jan in White Lake, what's up?
2: Hey, how you doing?
0: Good, Jan.
2: I remember them going to Oakland, but my dad was a big Lions fan. He was the 57 championship, and he used to take us to Cranbrook.
0: Oh, wow, that's right.
2: We're lucky enough, you know, to carry Alex Garris's helmet, you know, back to the locker room. And that was a big thrill. And Roger Brown, it was just, you know, you could be standing right next to the players. It was really pretty special.
0: They were the original fearsome foursome, absolutely. And thanks for the call. Bill Belichick was an assistant on some of those in the early part of his career because Cranbrook, he got into lacrosse and things like that. Gina in Wyandotte. What's up, Gina?
3: Hey, Rico. Hey, Stoney. How are you?
0: Good,
3: hey,
0: thank Gina. You.
3: Good. Stoney, I don't know if you remember me. I met you today at training camp, and I just wanted to say, so respectful. I yelled your name. You turned around. You took a picture with me.
0: That's right.
3: And we know that's what training camp's about.
1: Yes. You go to Lions training camp, and take a picture with Stoney. Yeah.
0: The hell with Jared Goff? It's Stoney.
1: Michael Stone.
3: So here's my second point. Yeah. I've been going to training camp for a long time, and I can relate to what you're saying, Stoney, when you didn't have to actually get a ticket. You just walk in.
0: Right.
3: So I'm the person now that is standing back saying to all the big adults like me, let this kid in. Let this kid in. Let this kid in.
0: Yeah.
3: So it's changed a lot. However, it is so nice to see the smiles on the adults' faces that get to take pictures with someone like Mike Stone, me, and the kids that get those autographs and just get the waves from JMO and stuff. So, you know, it's hard once we get good. Hopefully we get better. But thank you, Stoney.
1: Gina, real quick before you go, picture with Stoney or picture with Jahmyr Gibbs? What would be the highlight of your day?
3: I already have one with Jahmyr Gibbs signing his glove in an away game because we were in front row. So I never had Stoney yet. Yeah, I have. I'm an autograph snob now, and I hate to say that, but I keep telling my wife, stop getting autographs. We don't have any more room. That's why I put the kids up there. So Stoney, definitely. Rico, I don't know if you remember me during the draft. First day of the draft, I was so nervous. Picture with you and Mike Lenny at Buffalo Wild Wings. And, yeah, I couldn't believe how nervous I was just to be around the two of you. So thank you, you two as well.
1: All right. Well, thanks. Appreciate the call.
0: Thank you, Gina.
1: All right, Michael Stone or Jahmyr Gibbs?
0: Yes.
1: So are you negotiating a new contract like Bijan too?
0: Yeah, exactly. All right, 248-539-9797. All right, coming up next, we'll hear some of what Scott Harris had to say yesterday and your thoughts on how he presented himself after the trade deadline. Of course, the Mize trade happened right when we left the air.
1: Again.
0: 97-1.
1: All right, guys, you have waited long enough to finish the lower level of your home. As a matter of fact, you probably moved in and said, I'm going to fix this basement up myself. 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

0: 248-539-9797. Valenti Show with Rico Stoney in for Mr. Valenti. Yesterday at around 7:30, Scott Harris had a Zoom press conference. I participated, so did Wojo, Will Birchfield, of course, and all the beat writers and some of the other columnists in town. And I thought, you know, because Scott Harris, a lot of times when he speaks, a lot of people don't like what he has to say or the way he said it. I thought he came off really well yesterday. And to me, when people either make mistakes or whatever, you want accountability.
1: Ownership. Yep.
0: You know, when things aren't going good, you know, you don't want to say, well, this reason and this reason. Well, Scott has.

0: Harris, I think from the get-go, was, I likely had to say, because he gave himself part of the blame.
1: We just didn't make that case. It's not on the players. It's not on the coaches. It's on me. Like, if there's anyone you should point to, it's me. We didn't collectively make this case compelling enough to add to this team, and we didn't make a case compelling enough to not subtract from this team, because again, it costs real parts of your future to decide to hold. It's not just this sort of costless decision.
0: And, you know, he also talked about all the injuries and things like that. And I thought, well, is he making excuses? No, because he blamed himself for not having enough depth to get through all the injuries that, you know, they suffered in the month of May, which led to, you can say, oh, you're just making excuses. No, those injuries led to a horrific month. It's not the only reason, you know, because the players that played couldn't hit baseballs either. So, but he's right. And Rico, you know, you want to see guys, I mean, some coaches will always say, well, it's always on me and it's always lip service. This, I think, was genuine.
2: No, I think, because I guess I've been waiting to hear from him for a long time of, hey, Scott, how do you feel about this team? And yeah, to hear some ownership of, yeah, could have did better. Maybe we should have did this. Maybe I should have done that. It was refreshing, because it was, you felt the sincerity that, you know what, he's not just saying this because, you know what, I have to say this. So I did like that. I like the fact that he realized this just probably was going to happen. And, you know, he was kind of forthcoming and honest, too, because they asked him about Scooble and, you know, when did you think that you would possibly move him? And, you know, here's what he had to say.
1: We explored an extension once. The response that I got from Tarek's agent was pretty clear that he was intent on going to free agency and exploring the market, which is totally his right. And nobody should be upset about that. He has put himself in a position to be able to explore a market, and he decided that he wanted to do that, and should not be criticized for it. But it was very clear from the exchange about what the intentions were, and he deserved it. And so I expect him to be a free agent this winter, and we'll see what happens from there.
2: Now, the funny thing about that, I'm sorry, Stoney, the funny thing about that is we'll never know what the offer was, because then Boris comes out and says, hey, it was 4 years, $75 million.
0: Correct.
2: Which, if this is the case, we heard this before, and I remember Mike and I were talking and was like, okay, that's a joke if that's the case for 2-time Cy Young Award winner. That's beyond lowball offer. And then Boris came out and said, nah, he expected something more. And the Tigers thought, okay, we could possibly get to the World Series. So that's why they didn't trade him in the offseason, which I can respect. The fact after May, you kind of knew that it wasn't going to happen, but then they got hot again. Ironically enough, he said it, and I don't know who asked the question, but it got to the point where I believe it boiled down to the Baltimore series, Stoney, and I really think it boiled down to the game where Scooble, when the Tigers were up 7-0 and ended up losing the game 10-9, was that aha come to Jesus moment. Yeah, this just ain't going to happen this year. We're going to have to sell off some pieces. Still go for it, but we need to start looking at the future, which is something I've been saying for the longest. For Tiger fans, here's the deal. Scooble is gone. Mize is gone. Team is still 2.5 games out. Here's what I foresee for the rest of the year. Buckle up. It's going to be a roller coaster ride.
0: Oh, yeah.
2: And you're going to go up and down. But in the end, you may not make the playoffs, but it's going to be entertaining. It's going to be entertaining for the final couple of months, probably until like the last week where you become mathematically eliminated.
0: And you might see some other young players come up, maybe Max Anderson, River Ryan supposed to be on this team. So, yeah, it might be fun to watch. By the way, the contract that was offered that you were talking about, actually, according to Cody Stavenhagen in The Athletic, Scott Boris told The Athletic the Tigers presented this offer after the 2024 season, which was Cy Young number one. Quote, Scott informed me that he had offered a four-year contract to Scoob, to Tarek for $75 million. I advised him that a great deal for the Tigers would be something with an eight-year length, but we had 2 years to go into arbitration and another six before free agency. Now, whether they would have taken that or not, I have no idea, because it always seems that Boris wants to take his guys right to free agency. Now, you mentioned the rest of the season. You know, he said he's not waving the white flag, so here's his response to that.
1: Not at all. Like, firm no. This season is not over. We are 112 games in, and we've learned a lot about this group 112 games in. But this is still the organization, and we still have a lot of the same players that in 2024 completely flipped the script. The Gritty Tigers got hot in August, and they completely flipped the script of this season. So our record right now on August 3rd does not define us.
0: Okay. Now, this is the one thing I'll disagree with him on. And Will Birchfield, as always, Birchie points it out perfectly in his article on, if you want to read it, on 97.1theticket.com. This team has a horrific bullpen. And he intimated that the price for high-end relievers was very high. But there were other relievers, not definitely the highest of end, but like, as Birchie points out, Luke Weaver, the Mets, went to the Pirates for the Mets' number nine prospect, okay, who was a shortstop, and the Tigers don't want a shortstop. Weaver's ERA is 1.84, and he signed through next season. The Mets also traded left-handed rental Brooks Raley to Philadelphia for the Phillies' number 27 prospect. The Blue Jays sent Jeff Hoffman to Minnesota for their 7-17, so that's iffy or not. The Rays acquired Tyler Wells for Tampa's number 8 prospect, and the Giants got Eric Miller, who's under team control through 2029, acquiring former top prospect Marcelo Meyer. So the point is, there were actually some relievers available mm-hmm. who did not demand, their teams did not get high-end prospects. The Angels traded Ryan Zephyrjan, 3.66 ERA, under team control through 2030 to the Cubs for a former top 100 prospect and a number 18 prospect. So I think the Tigers could have dipped into their prospect pool and gone.
2: They could have, Stoney. Hear me out really quick before we hit the break. Matter of fact, I'll just give it to you next. So 248-539-9797. For you Tiger fans out there, after hearing what Scott Harris had to say, what's your expectations for the rest of this year? 97.1.
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0: All right, Stoney.
1: Yes, sir.
0: Here's what I picked up.
1: Okay.
0: Because you made some valid points.
1: Mm-hmm.
0: Relievers that could have helped this bullpen.
1: Yeah, I was just reading what Burchie had in his comments. Right.
0: Great article by Will. And the Tigers could have added, because that's the weakest link to this team.
1: Yes.
0: It's the bullpen. I mean, you look back at how in the world did you lose the game? You were up 7-0. And you ended up losing in the extra innings. I think, and maybe this is me, listening to Scott Harris, he told you without telling you, we're not going to win a World Series. Let's have some fun. If we make the playoffs and this becomes the Tigers of 2 years ago and the gritty Tigers, great. I'm not investing anything in this team. I'm not willing to part with any players, even though, yeah, we can use some bullpen help. I'm going to use the players that we have. I'm going to bring them up and we'll see what we have. If it works out, great. But if it doesn't, it was a fun ride.
1: Mm-hmm.
0: And let's look towards the future. So that's what he said it without saying it. That was my interpretation listening to Scott Harris yesterday. I wasn't going to trade away anybody because I don't believe that this team is going to win a World Series.
1: No.
0: And if that's the case, why am I going to give away assets?
1: And that's why he gave away some of his assets to make the trades, giving away Scooble and Mize.
0: Right.
1: Because he knew that even with them, yeah, they probably had a decent chance to make the playoffs.
0: They would have been in the hunt.
1: They would have been really in the hunt, I think. However,
0: you would have walked away with nothing.
1: Right. They were not winning the World Series. Although in the American League, they could have got there because the Yankees are just falling apart.
0: They're falling apart, Stoney, but it's
1: so many.
0: You're going to have to leapfrog at least four.
1: I'm just talking about if they got there.
0: You know,
1: everybody looks at the Yankees. You know, they're not even leaving their division for crying out loud. And Cleveland got better yesterday. Cleveland made some really nice moves. 248-539-9797 is the telephone number. And let's say, good afternoon, Dan.
2: Hey, fellas. Good afternoon. I hope you're doing well.
0: Hey, Dan.
2: Hey, being over here in the far end of the Great Lakes, I get the chance to listen to the Brewers radio affiliates. And back in Milwaukee, the show hosts, not the callers, they're losing their collective minds over this thing. I'll give you that nobody really knows what the Brewers are offering, but the speculation is that it's a better package than what the Dodgers gave to Harris.
1: Really?
2: And some of the – go on, I'm sorry.
1: No, I'm saying that's surprising to me.
2: Well, yeah, they thought they had the inside track on Scooble, but they also seem to think that Harris is singularly focused on the Dodgers. If you look at the Erod Botch trade 3 years ago, the Flaherty trade 2 years ago, and, of course, Scooble a couple days ago. It looks like he's singularly focused on the Dodgers. And another assumption is that maybe he's trying to force the issue for the salary cap during the offseason by only dealing with the wealthy club in Los Angeles.
1: Well, I don't think that has anything to do with it. You might have a point, you know, familiarity with trading with Andrew Freeman, even though he got hosed in one of them, the Erod thing, whatever the hell. You know, it's one of the great American secrets, you know. And then in this town, I don't know about American, but, you know, sports secrets, you know, why, what happened? What really happened?
2: Exactly.
1: Yeah, so you don't know. Yeah, look, if Milwaukee did, I didn't expect them to, you know, their number one prospect, Nader, they were not going to trade, give up him. And evidently, the Tigers also wanted a pitcher who could come in and pitch. And Milwaukee had one of those, maybe even at a higher level than River Ryan, so...
0: I listened to what Scott Harris had to say, and because it made sense. If you were really going to try to make a playoff push, you got to solidify the bullpen. And he's saying, if some of these young guys can do that, great. We got a future.
1: Mm-hmm.
0: But let's see what they have. I'm okay when sometimes your team is bad and you're just going to bring up, let's play the young players.
1: Right.
0: Because you may be sitting on a diamond in the rough,
1: mm-hmm.
0: who... Look, I know I'm beating a dead horse here. I often said you should have brought McGonagall up last year. He should have been on the playoff roster. He should have been out there. And maybe he gets an extra hit and you move on past Seattle. We'll never know.
1: Mm-hmm.
0: But I'm okay bringing up Max Clark. Let's get Matt Anderson up. Let's just get the young guys up here. Give us a glimpse of what the future is going to be.
1: Right. Somebody tweeted out, and I don't see if it's anybody. It looks like he's just a fan. But the proposed Tiger lineup for 2028, okay? Max Clark, Kevin McGonigal, Dylan Dingler, Zaire Hope, Riley Green, Jose Briseño, Max Anderson, Bryce Rainier, and Hal Yuli. With a pitching staff of Troy Milton, Framber Valdez was last year, Jackson Job, River Ryan, Cash Mayfield, and Cater Montero.
0: I'm hard! Well, no, I'm maybe by that time, maybe you can move Framber and get some extra players.
1: Maybe. Who knows? But you look at the position players, who knows what they're going to do with Riley Green, but you know, the fact that, like, Kerry Carpenter's not there, it's fine with me. Look, they're all not going to hit.
0: But here's the thing. Riley Green, they're all young. Yes, they're under Tiger control. You could afford them, and we don't know what the new salary cap is going to be or if they're going to have one. But
1: right.
0: If this pans out and if what Scott Harris is doing works, advantage Tigers because they're all young and team controlled.
1: Do you think if Max Clark actually turns into a all-star player that people around here, not everybody, but I know your co-host, would say, you know what, maybe Clark instead of Langford was a good deal. A good draft pick. Or would you say no because you could use Langford's bat last year?
0: It depends. But, they go out and win a World Series, I think he'll bend the knee. But if not, it's time that you'll never get back.
1: Right.
0: That when you were in the playoffs, here was a guy who could have helped you immediately.
1: Right.
0: So, Corbin, what you got?
1: Yep, 248-539-9797. We have some text communications, Corbin.
3: Yes, we have multiple texts and communications. This unnamed texter, I'm optimistic for future seasons, but this year is chalked for me. Yes, we went on a crazy run back in 2024, but we had a Cy Young Award winner during that run.
0: Yeah, I mean, it's true. And here's the thing about that lineup. I know we like to think that every player is prospect is going to pan out.
1: That's why I said they won't all hit.
0: Let's be real. If you could get half of those guys, man, consider yourself lucky and blessed.
1: Right. Well, so far, it's a very small sample size of Max Clark, but you say Clark looks like McGonigal, yes. Dingler, yes. Riley Green, yes. How Yu Li is turning into a pretty good hitter.
0: Because I remember there was a time where Torque was everybody's Tiger.
1: Yeah.
0: Oh, Torque. And now, not so much.
1: Torque's not even on this list.
0: He did not. Right. No. So.
3: I wonder where Torque is in that 2028 lineup. Where does he fall in the pantheon of baseball?
1: I think he's playing for the Miami Marlins or something like that.
0: At least he's in baseball.
1: Yeah.
3: You're generous. I think he might be at UWM Field by then. I guess we'll have to see.
1: He's still a 25 home run guy in the major leagues as much as he's not what we thought he was going to be.
0: Corbin has him helping you out at Home Depot. No, yes. The lumber section's over here, yes. Sir. And speaking of lumber, you know I used to be a baseball player, right?
3: I could swing this piece of wood. It's going to go flying. Another text and communication from Steve in Ann Arbor. I believe Scott Harris has to be fired. It's not how he handled this particular trade deadline, but how he has handled the last 3 years. To have a reigning two-time Cy Young Award winner and never go past the ALDS is unacceptable.
1: Well, I don't think he should be fired for that, number one. Number two, he should be blamed for not getting a bat last year and the bullpen help he botched that. However, he mentioned the two-time Cy Young Award winner. I'm not going to pin it all on him, but in the winner-go-home games in the playoffs the last 2 years, against Cleveland he lost. He gave up a grand slam that hurt this team. And last year he took himself out of the game. So, I mean.
0: That's the one. I don't mind giving up a grand slam.
1: I know. I'm just saying.
0: Because you're out there trying. You're not going to always win.
1: Yeah.
0: He could not help the team on the bench.
1: No.
0: He took himself out of the game. He's like, well, if you were able to get back into the game, I would have went back. That's not how it worked, Eric.
1: No.
0: You could have stayed. you were pitching well for that final out.
1: Yeah.
0: Go back out on the mound. See what you got.
3: And to piggyback on your point, it's something else you've always mentioned over the past couple weeks is how he handled the regular season game against Philly. how he wanted to stay out there and whatnot. It's like, why do you want to stay out for a meaningless summer regular season game?
1: Yeah. 248-539-9797. A lot of people criticize Scott Harris for making the deal Saturday night and not Monday. He answered that yesterday. We'll hear that when we come back. 97.1.
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4: Ladies and gentlemen, it's time for a blitz.
5: I thought about something over the weekend, so I want to play a little game called Can We Say That? All right, gentlemen, because it was a trade deadline yesterday, we didn't get a chance to do this.
4: So, oh, okay.
5: Let's do this today, Stoney. And you know what? We're going to start off with something that we're going to go out to the NFL. Can we say the Oakland Raiders did it right? Well, I'm sorry, the Las Vegas Raiders did it right. Their season ticket holders got their tickets in a poker case package where it was chips and it was actual physical copies of tickets. I love what the Raiders did. This is the Raiders, a constant screw up in the NFL. But can we say they actually got it right? Because anytime you can hand teams, your fans, actual physical tickets, I'm all for it.
4: Absolutely. Mark Davis, Tom Brady, whoever decided to make this decision, I like it. Now, are the chips legitimate chips that you can use to gamble with, or are they?
5: Yeah.
6: Yeah, it's legitimate chips. They're all black, and you get two sets of cards, and you get some dice even.
5: Yeah, they went all out for their season ticket holders.
6: And the poker case even comes with your name on it. So for you, it'd say like Mike Stone, you know, Rico Beard and whatnot.
4: Oh, okay.
5: So, all right.
4: Way to go.
5: Can we say it was very strange with the whole trade deadline, seeing the Chicago White Sox and the Pittsburgh Pirates as buyers and not sellers?
4: Oh, that's crazy. I mean, what world are we living in? It's a beautiful thing. Who says baseball's, you know, in trouble? When the Pittsburgh Pirates actually get off their ass and try to do things to make the playoffs, and the White Sox as well. And again, most people thought the White Sox were going to lose 90 games, and they've done it the right way, and they say, holy hell, you know what? Let's go for it. Good for them.
6: Yeah, this for the people out there that want a lockout, this is what you're suppressing if we lose a season. The White Sox and Pirates resurgence. Even some other teams were kind of making some moves. I was like, okay, I can see it.
5: Right, but those are two teams that are normally sellers. You know what? Just come in here and take... The Pirates don't even try. And they were out there actually buying because they're trying to make the playoffs.
4: Mm-hmm.
5: Can we say, going to the NFL, Taysom Hill said that he's leaving the Saints. Can we say he's going to be back? He's going to miss football. He will end up on another team's roster.
4: I think that's possible, and just for one reason, to irritate Scott the Gator Anderson, who can't stand him. So, yes, I think Taysom Hill, I mean, the worst case scenario for Gator would be if he was signed by the Lions. And who knows? You never know. Saints connection with Dan Campbell. Vaki keeps getting hurt again. I mean, you never know.
6: In a weird way, would he become the most sought-after NFL free agent of all time? Because he's the weird guy that you can just put anywhere, and you know he's at least going to give it 100%.
4: No, he will not be the most sought-after free agent of all time. Reggie White's on the phone.
5: Yeah, I don't think that he's a guy that, you know what, if you need a gimmicky type of thing.
6: That's my point right there. You don't think all teams in the NFL would see him on the open market and think, let's give him a call.
5: I see one team that will pick up the phone and call his agent, his former coach, Sean Payton. And he can go out to the Broncos because he knew, you know, I know what to do with this guy. Other than that, think about it.
4: Yes. And by the way, Reggie White, if he was calling on the phone, it'd be from heaven. So just want to make sure people realize that I do know that he has passed.
5: There we go. But think about this. You're a Rams fan. You think they're beating down the door to get Taysom?
6: They might throw out a call or two.
5: No, let me answer that. No, they're not. No, they're not. They're good. All right. Can we say that the NFL really values wide receivers over running backs? The same day Bijan gets this ridiculous contract, that you're like, wow, you know, a contract extension, 3 years, $75 million. Zay Flowers, okay, the wide receiver for the Ravens, 4 year, $140 million.
4: So by my math, you're paying Zay Flowers, who maybe a borderline Pro Bowl. Did he? I don't think he got in, did he? The Pro Bowl?
5: Yeah, he made it. Yeah, two-time Pro Bowl.
4: Okay, all right, my bad.
5: But Stoney, nobody plays in the Pro Bowl.
4: Right.
5: So
4: was he an alternate, maybe? I don't know. $35 million a year for Zay Flowers? Now, I know, you know, you got a new coach there in Jesse Minter, but he's a defensive. That makes no sense to me.
6: I don't like any bit of it. The NFL, with the way that they do their contracts, especially to your point, Rico, in terms of wide receivers in comparison to other positions, I don't get it at all. I don't. He doesn't deserve the money. He deserves money, but not that much.
5: I understand running backs are going to take a pounding and their shelf life is short. But a great wide receiver, great game, 10 targets, okay? Maybe you're paying a lot of money for 10 targets, whereas you know, Bijan will touch, I think he was 40% of the Falcons' offense. So it's funny to me what the priority is in the NFL. All right. Stoney, I'm going to put this one up on a tee for you.
4: Okay.
5: Can we say that Max Clark is here to stay?
4: Yes. Yes, we can. I mean, it's three games. I get it. And he was streaky this year in Toledo. He started off really great, then he went bad, and then he got good again. But look, not only can he hit, he can feel, he made some good plays, and he's got good vision. Like McGonagall, all the walks he's taking. I mean, this is exactly why Scott Harris drafted him. He's really good. And I don't mind the bling.
6: I mean, I hope he's here to stay because this is what I wanted out of the Tigers. Sell a little bit, bring up these young guys, and hopefully the future is now. So, yeah, I hope he stays.
5: Guys, can we say that Tigers fans tonight will be cheering for Tarik Skubal in his Dodger debut?
6: Not at all.
4: No, I don't think so.
6: I'll be the only person in Metro Detroit cheering for him, obviously, because right. Just look at the hat I'm wearing.
4: There'll be others. So, you think people are going to be hate-watching tonight?
5: I don't know. I don't know if he gets the Verlander
4: no.
5: Stafford treatment where no. All of a sudden you just wanted to see him win his title. No. He was one of you, but he's not one of you. Or no. Is this going to be pure spite?
4: He wasn't here long enough for you to really want him to win the World Series. I don't think.
5: I don't know.
4: I think people still like him, but I don't think people aren't going to get Detroit Dodger jerseys.
5: All right. Can we say that?
0: 97.1. 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
17: I'm Steve Goff. The Tigers waited till literally the last minute of the MLB trade deadline to unload another starting pitcher yesterday, this time sending 2018 number one overall pick Casey Mize to San Diego in exchange for a couple of prospects. The Tigers also, of course, traded Tarek Skubal to the Dodgers over the past weekend. Detroit currently sits just 5.5 games behind the White Sox in the AL Central and is very close to a wild card berth, and will face the Seattle Mariners for a 3-game set beginning tonight at 9:40. The Lugnuts return home tonight to begin a series with Lake County at Jackson Field in downtown Lansing. 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
23: And extracted more value. Like, that's garbage. Like, that's not how these negotiations work. The organizations that were involved were extremely aggressive, and we got to their best bolt, and we chose the best one, and we are extremely excited about the one we took, and we think these players have a chance to be really good Major League players for a long time with the Tigers.
4: So, there's your answer. And then I like I said, I was listening to MLB Network radio driving in today, And I think it was Jim Duquette, one of those guys, former general manager. I know it wasn't Bowden, but he said, that's not necessarily true. They all don't happen like that. A lot of times there is a little back and forth. So they thought he was not exactly telling the complete truth. But in this instance, if Hope was the guy that they wanted out of the Dodger prospects that were available, and he thought that Hope was better than, let's say, the Brewers' third or fourth prospect, no matter what, you know, MLB pipeline or Baseball America, because each team has their own ratings. They don't just go by, you know.
5: I get it. I know he kind of came across as that's just not how it is.
4: Right,
5: and,
4: yeah.
5: Okay, here's the thing. If Hope was your guy, then he was still going to be your guy yesterday. So
4: maybe not, though. Maybe
5: you could, you know what? And maybe they throw in an extra person. You still get the same three people.
4: That's possible.
5: And the Dodgers may be like, okay, what if we throw this person in as well? All right, cool. So I don't see how it was going to hurt you to wait. He made it seem like it's absurd. It's not how it's done. Right. It's like,
4: but it is possible that the Dodgers, because they have so many prospects, can say, all right, you don't want this? I'm gonna try to get Kevin Gausman or some other pitcher. Now, obviously, Skubal was their prize, so who knows? We don't know.
5: Yeah, the Dodgers always wanted Skubal. They just played hard to get, and you didn't. You're like, no, okay, well, fine. I'll take that deal. And I do wonder, Stoney, this is one where we'll probably never know, but based off of his past trade deadline decisions,
4: yeah,
5: did he feel like, I got to get something? So you know what? I'm going to take the bird in the hand, and I'll get these three players. And you know what? Like I said, Hope, nothing against him, because I do think that he could end up being in this Tigers lineup. The pitchers, we'll wait and see. But I just wondered if, due to his past history, he said, I can't screw up this trade deadline. I've screwed up the last couple. I got to get something.
4: It's possible. Let's go to Joe in Detroit. What's happening, Joe?
1: Thank you for taking my call. I love your perspectives on this stuff. Let me

0: Lee Brandt, Saberhagen, Danny Jackson, Quisenberry in the bullpen. But you had Hal McRae was an old man. George Brett bat 420 that whole year until he cooled off in September. Won the batting title at 360. You had a guy named Steve Balboni that was hitting home runs. They could not hit the ball, but they'd be one of the best baseball teams, in my opinion, in my lifetime. Though that Toronto Blue Jays team was better than the 84 Tigers. Just that the Tigers got off to that 35-5 start, they could never catch them. My point is this. Your coaching, your players, it's a crapshoot. You go with the team that you have. I love A.J. Hinch. He's a good manager. He's unorthodox. Sometimes that's what it takes to win a World Series, to get there. I wasn't a Lebron fan. That 2013-2014 Tigers team, they should have won both those World Series. He had more talent than God on that team, and he couldn't pull it off.
1: So let me ask you, so are you saying you wouldn't have traded Scooble or Mize? Is that what you're saying?
0: No, I would have traded him. Okay, you go good. With what you got. You guys got great perspectives. I'm really enjoying what you're saying. Max Clark looks like a great ball player. He could be out of baseball in 2 years. You don't know.
1: Right.
0: How well are you going to play? How well are you going to play with the players that you got? I mean, I love this team. Don't get me wrong. They remind me of the 84 Tigers. Remember? Bless you, boys.
1: Yeah.
0: You had all those kids on that team, and you had Darrell Evans. Darrell Evans was a big toe. And you had all that talent. They played well together. They did. But if you don't play well together, I don't care how much talent you have. You don't know what goes on in that locker room. They look like they're having fun on the field. You get some rivalries going between you, you start playing against each other. But you guys got great perspectives.
1: Thank
0: I'm really
1: you.
0: Enjoying your program. I really am. But, you know, if you remember the 68 Tigers? Mayo Smith made this great move. He pitched Mickey Lolich three times. He yanked Ray Oyler, put Mickey Stanley at shortstop, and now he had a great outfield. Horton, Northrup, okay, K-Line.
1: Yep, absolutely. Thanks for the call. Appreciate it. He started with 84. You know, he kept going backwards. So I was hoping he wasn't going to go to the 30. Start bringing up Hank Greenberg.
2: I'm about to say the 35 Tigers.
1: Yeah, exactly. All right. I was at Lions training camp today when word broke that
2: signing autographs.
1: Yeah,
2: at Lions
1: of Bijan Robinson signing with the Atlanta Falcons for his extension. He will be making $51 million guaranteed, 51.6, $75 million total for over a 3-year extension. And the 75 is with some incentives. So basically it comes out to $22.25 million a year, which it makes him the highest paid running back in the National Football League right now. Percentage of the cap, he's second to your boy C-Mac with the San Francisco 49ers. As far as the average per season, you know, Saquon is second at $20 million, 20.6. So where does that leave Jahmyr Gibbs, who is in the same exact class as Bijan Robinson, in the same situation? But Jahmyr Gibbs, you know, he signed through 28, so there's really no rush. But they both did a little hold-in, and it seemed like they were playing like a good-natured game of chicken with each other to see who was going to go first. Because you know they're not going to hold out because right. There's too much money at stake. So Bijan signs today. I would anticipate by the end of the week Jahmyr Gibbs will sign. And I will anticipate that if Bijan's making 22.25 a year, 75 for 51, $75 million for 3 years with $51 million guaranteed, I think that Jahmyr Gibbs will get something like $76 million, but maybe $52 million guaranteed. Not much more, but enough to make him, for this year,
2: right,
1: the highest paid running back in the National Football League.
2: No, that's how I see it as well. And look, I'm going to say it again. I'm not all for signing running backs.
1: I get it. I understand it.
2: They're expendable. You said he's going to be the bell cow. He's going to get a ton of touches, whether out of the backfield or catching the ball. That's a lot of wear and tear on the body. And you see, even, you know, we talked about Zay Flowers and his contract, far better than, you know, Bijan Robinson. So it's going to be far better than Gibbs. That being said, and I'm going to say this slow for the people in the back, I'm not for paying running backs, but if you're going to pay him now so that he can

0: get into training camp and not get any soft tissue injuries from holding out, because that's normally what happens. If you're the Lions, you've been paying everybody else early.
1: Mm-hmm.
0: You know you're going to pay them. Don't drag this thing out.
1: I agree.
0: You're not going to play hardball.
1: No.
0: You know, Brad's not going to play the true villain. He only wears the villain t-shirts.
1: Right. And historically, they do take care of their own.
0: Right. So that's why I said, end this thing as quickly as possible and just get him in the camp so that, and you know what? If you could get him for a 3-year deal like that, a 3-year extension, so that by the time it really kicks in, he's 28, because normally running backs start losing their fastball or so around 28, 29, great.
1: And here's the other thing. We can't get caught up in the actual dollars, because as the cap rises, you know, in a year, 2 years, that contract that Bijan and Gibbs will be signing will not be the top salary anymore. Somebody else will.
0: Right.
1: 248-539-9797. You know what the percentage of the cap. I mean, Bijan takes up 7.39% of their cap. I'm not sure exactly how much that would be for Gibbs to take if they sign up to that much. Probably somewhat similar, around 7% of the cap. But that's okay, I guess. But it is a position of, you know, attrition. Guys get hurt a lot. But a guy by the name of James Costa, familiar with his work?
0: Yes.
1: He tweeted out something that's very interesting. Could you make the case, even with the injury risk, that elite running backs are underpaid? Because he says Bijan's making the same per year as Christian Watson and is $23 million a year. Cortland Sutton, also 23. Chris Godwin, 22. Davante Adams, he's a Pro Bowl player, $22 million. Jacoby Myers, $20 million. So wide receivers, as we pointed out with the Zay Flowers thing, maybe they're getting more overpaid than the running backs.
0: They are.
1: Running backs might be underpaid.
0: Sony, they are underpaid, but the fact that there's more of a chance of an injury with the running back, because they're going to touch the ball anywhere between 15 to 30 times, depending on who the back is, where a top receiver may get, you know, 12 targets a game. And, you know, the running back has to go through, and he's getting a bunch of people tackling him. I understand why you don't pay them that much, because chances are your average back's not going to last that long. You think like, oh, this guy is going to be great forever, and then boom, they're not. So I get that. If you're going to pay – the other thing, if you're going to pay Gibbs, front-load it, give him as much in the signing bonus so that the final years when you have to get rid of him, if you have to – it's not going to hurt you that much on the cap.
1: Our telephone number is 248-539-9797. Simple question. Do you want the Lions to pay Jahmyr Gibbs what Bijan Robinson made? Maybe a little bit more? 97.1. Ladies and gentlemen, I had the pleasure of being on vacation last week, and still had to work out. And I was not in town, so I got to use Planet Fitness because I'm a Black Card member. 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
7: That is the telephone number. Jahmyr Gibbs, we're still waiting for him to sign. Bijan Robinson signs today. 3-year extension. Can make up to $75 million. A lot of it is average salary. You know, you see 3-year, 75. Oh, it's 25 a year. No, it's 22.5. And there are a lot of escalators and incentives that can push it up to 25. You would assume Gibbs will get something very similar, probably a little bit more.
8: Right, and you brought up the question. Costa was saying, does the NFL undervalue running backs?
7: Yes.
8: Stoney and Corbin, I'm going to give you a list of names. Tell me what they have in common. LeGarrette Blount, Sony Michel, Damian Williams, Leonard Fournette, Cam Akers, Isaiah Pacheco, Saquon Barkley, and Kenneth Walker III.
9: Super Bowl champs.
7: Yes.
8: Yeah. For the last 10 years, those were the running backs on the Super Bowl champion team.
7: So the Lions got a Super Bowl running back.
8: Only one. Well, but only one of those guys were a running back that got paid. That was Saquon Barkley.
7: Right.
8: All the other backs were not these elite backs making a ton of money. Some were under their rookie deals. So I say that to say, it's not like, oh, you could go ahead and pay him, but it doesn't mean you're winning a Super Bowl. The formula for winning a Super Bowl is you just need a back there. You don't need the back that breaks the bank. Saquon is the outlier for the last 10 seasons.
7: True, so. But look, Pacheco's, okay, yeah, his quarterback is Patrick Mahomes, so that's an equalizer. And also for LeGarrette Blount, he had two, right? One of them was Brady, and the other one, of course, was the great, I believe, Nick Foles.
8: Yeah. Hall of Famer.
7: Yeah.
8: Put some respect on his name.
7: That damn right.
9: Another fun fact I want to throw in with this running back, and to your point, Rico, about like Super Bowl championship teams, Kenneth Walker III was the first Super Bowl MVP to be a running back. And I guess I'll let you guys guess, since who and which year?
8: Should have been Marshawn Lynch, but they didn't hand him the ball.
9: I'll give you that as half a point.
7: Would it be Terrell Davis or Timmy Smith?
9: Ding, ding, ding. Terrell Davis in 1997. The only other ones, you had Emmitt Smith in 93, Otis Anderson in 90, Marcus Allen in 83, John Riggins in 82, Franco Harris in 74, and the first to ever do it for the Dolphins in 73, Larry
7: Zonka.
9: There we go.
8: Kazonka.
7: He's a young buck.
8: I know.
9: Always pass it over to Stoney. He can always back me up in those moments.
7: I'm surprised Timmy Smith with the Redskins didn't. I guess Doug Williams probably won the MVP that year for that. That was pretty damn good.
8: Yeah, but didn't he go off and later? Wait, was that the one that went and left them and you found out he was no good? He was a one-hit wonder.
7: That was Timmy Smith. Yeah. He was pretty much a one-hit wonder. I think the Lions are going to do the right thing. And I know there's a risk there, but I think you have to do it, especially on this. In a perfect world, I mean, this is somebody who thought that the Lions, you know, when they had Stafford back in the day, I wanted him to wait a year before they extended him. I would love to see the same thing happen with Gibbs, but that's just not going to happen.
8: Right. No, and the thing is, a lot of times you're going to spend the money on the quarterback. It's what I gave that stat to say. It's not a precursor to winning a Super Bowl that you have to have this elite back.
7: Right. You're right.
8: One in the last 10 years has won it. And now you could probably go back even further and find out that, wow, okay, other backs got paid, but they're not winning Super Bowls. The Derrick Henrys, the Christian McCaffreys of the world.
7: You're right.
8: Zero Super
9: Bowls. At least your team got close a couple times.
8: Didn't win.
9: I just had to throw a jab there. I know had
8: you
9: to.
8: Did. I know you did.
7: The running backs, the five running backs take the greatest percentage of the cap. McCaffrey, Bijan now, Saquon, Jonathan Taylor, and Derrick Henry. And out of those, only one has won the Super Bowl, and that's Saquon Barkley.
8: Right. So, I get it. But, look, the Lions, they have shown they take care of their own. You're not going to get a sweetheart deal with this one. You're going to have to up him, and even if it's $1 more, that for one day Bijan's the highest paid back, you're going to have to make him that top back. For now, my thing is, if you're going to do this, don't drag this out for 3 weeks, 4 weeks, and sign him right before the season, because now you're asking for injuries to kick in. If that's going to happen, okay, you sat out this week. We'll forgive the fines.
7: Oh, yeah.
8: Get into camp. Let's get this thing going.
7: Well, he was there.
8: No, yes, but I'm saying put on the pads.
7: Right, that's why they call it a hold in.
8: Right, put on the pads. Let's get this thing going so that you're prepared for this season, because Dan Campbell's already said a lot of the offense is going to go through you, so don't give him the money and then have him get injured. No, pay him now, get into camp, get your body prepared,
7: yeah,
8: get ready for this season. Everybody's excited because you got this easy schedule, this so-called easy schedule. Let's be prepared right to hit the ground running.
7: And the easy part of the schedule is early. So they have to go.
8: Yeah, but we don't know.
7: I know.
8: Because last year we thought the easiest part of the schedule was the back part of the schedule, and that's the one where you went 2-4.
7: Correct.
8: And you thought, oh, the first half of this, man, if you could just go 3-3 the first six games, and you blew through those games.
7: Yeah, right. You know, Baltimore was supposedly going to be a really tough game, and it wasn't.
8: Neither one of you made the playoffs.
7: That's true.
8: So, yeah.
7: 248-539-9797. Rico, I'm curious how you feel about this. This is, a little non-sportsish. But today, after the program, I'm going to go to my precinct and vote in the Michigan primary. And the primaries, you don't have to be, if you're a Democrat, you don't have to just vote for the Democrats. You have to pick your party that you're going to vote. You can't split a ticket in the primary, but you can cross over if there's somebody you really like to vote on the other side and you want to vote. You can vote whatever party you want, but you can only vote for one party. And I'm just wondering, 248-539-9797, are you voting? Have you voted? And if not, why? And I understand.
8: That's not so personal, Stoney. Way to throw me under the microscope.
7: Well,
8: No.
7: Here's the point. Not telling you. I'm not saying who to vote for, what party, anything. I mean, keeping the politics part of it, the partisan part aside, okay? That's irrelevant to this. I just believe that we're in a country that we have a privilege that enables us to vote. And I know a lot of the people who are in office, at whatever level you want, from whether it's the top level, whether it's the president, senators, state representatives, whatever. People don't like politicians right now. It's just the way it is. It's become a really nasty industry. I'm calling it an industry because of all the money involved. And you see the amount of money that these candidates, especially here in the state of Michigan, are spending for the primaries. But I really believe you have the ability to, I know the one vote doesn't make a difference, but you do. It's important to affect some sort of change. And I encourage, if you haven't, just go out and vote. I think you'll feel better about yourself. And there's so many countries out there in the world that you don't have that chance.
8: This is true. Stoney, I'll give you my answer next.
7: Okay. 97-1.
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right, so Stoney asked the question, are you going to vote? So let me answer your question for you, Stoney. Ironically enough, before I was coming into work today, I realized, oh, yeah, I drove past the place where I vote. And I'm like, okay, I'm going to have to do it after work. But instead, like, you know what, maybe I can vote before. Let me see. If there's no line, I can run in here, vote real quick. Good news.

0: was pulled into the parking lot. The parking lot was filled. So a ton of people were there to vote. I didn't want to be late. I wanted to get here for the show prep and all of that. So I'm going to go afterwards. But to answer your question, yes, I will vote. I always vote.
1: Mm-hmm.
0: The reason being, I feel like it's a responsibility.
1: Yes, it is.
0: Because honestly, people who look like me died and were denied for decades.
1: Yes.
0: And they weren't allowed. So I feel like I owe it to the people of the past to do something that they worked so hard
1: right.
0: to make sure that I can vote. So whether people tell, well, you know, it doesn't really matter, I don't care. If it doesn't matter, then why do you care that I vote? But yes, I will vote because it's a privilege, and it's a privilege that it took a long time to get to.
1: Now, granted, there are a lot of the smaller elections, and this is a primary today, that a lot of people don't do the correct intel to find out, and they'll just vote, I like his name or something like that. I get that. If you don't know, maybe don't vote for that particular office. But I just think it's something about this country that we should, I don't know, relish the ability to vote. Let's go to John in Canton. You're 97.1.
2: Hey, guys. How are you?
0: Good.
3: Hey.
2: Hey, I'm on way to vote for the right. I'm on way to vote for the first time. I'm going to be crossing over and vote for the other party.
0: All right.
1: I know a lot of people are going to be doing that. Actually, I'm not going to say why or whatever. That's your own business. But do you always vote?
2: Yes, I vote in every election.
1: Yeah. Good for you.
2: Yep. I mean, I feel, you know, I just heard what you guys said about, you know, guys falling, or falling soldiers. I just think it's the right thing to do.
0: Yep. Yeah. I mean, for a lot of people in the past that did a lot of things to make sure that you had the right to do this.
1: Yes.
0: You owe them that.
1: It's what this country's all about. Let's go to, and the other thing is, to me, if you're going to bitch about, you know, what's going on in the world and you don't vote, then shut up. Don't bitch.
0: Well, that was my government teacher in high school said that. He was like, you know what? If you don't vote, you don't have the right to complain about anything because you chose to sit on the sidelines.
1: Yeah, exactly.
0: I remember it was Mr. Michelson. I was like, that's a great perspective.
1: Yeah.
0: So that always stuck with me.
1: He's right. In my opinion. Keith in Dearborn Heights, you're a 97.1.
4: Hi, Stoney. My name's Keith, and I like the Tarek Skubal trade. And but I voted too today because the preliminaries are important. Not a lot of people vote in the preliminary. They just wait till November. And sometimes the person, if you don't vote for them in the preliminary, they don't win.
0: Yeah, and they don't make it through.
4: Yeah, they don't make it through. Sorry, Rico, I didn't know it was you.
0: Oh, that's okay.
4: Yeah, so I had foot surgery a few months back, and I injured my Achilles tendon on the other foot, so I'm hobbled very bad, and I still got in there and made sure I did my voting today.
1: Good for you.
4: And that's all I got to say. It's nice to talk to you guys. I've never talked to you before, and I like getting rid of my eyes, too.
1: All right. Thanks, Keith. Appreciate it. 248-539-9797 is the telephone number. It's primary day. If you voted, did you vote? If you're not voting, why aren't you voting? We're going to vote after the show. Let's go to Doug in Waterford. You're a 97.1.
5: Hey, guys.
0: Hey, Doug.
5: Yeah, I absolutely vote every single election. And like Rico said, you know, it's not only just a vote for people, it's a vote for myself. And people that don't vote, I just don't get it. You know, but the other thing I have a problem with is in the primaries, you can only vote one party.
1: Right.
5: And I'd like to cross over.
1: Well, you
5: and mix.
1: Oh, well, you know, I like the rule. You can't do that. You're either voting for
5: and
1: you.
5: Then,
1: Republican or a Democrat?
5: Then the other thing, too, is there's a lot of, like, local voting going on in the primaries that people don't pay attention to. I mean, you look at the mill on Waterford right now for schools and it just all the taxes and everything. If you don't vote, you're going to pay those taxes.
1: Correct. Or you might want the taxes because you want, you know, better schools or better parks, libraries, whatever. 248-539-9797. That's the telephone number for phone or any text communications. Corbin, did you vote today?
3: I will be voting.
0: Are you old enough?
3: Okay. I will be voting after work, actually. I kind of slept in a little too much earlier to where I wanted to go beforehand, and I didn't. But, yeah, ever since I've turned of voting legal age, I go to each one. Why not?
0: Last
3: I love
0: week.
3: To vote.
0: All right.
3: Oh, yeah.
0: Now, you know what? I'm kicking myself because, man, ever since you could do the early voting or the mail-in.
1: I know.
0: That is the way to go. I'm sorry. And I'm just like, oh, man, because I forgot about the primaries. And they were like, yeah, it's too late to get the
1: early vote going.
0: So. I'm going to have to go in today, but yes, the early voting, because then you could do it at home, put it in the mailbox or drop it off.
1: That's
0: to
1: the mail-in.
3: See, I like to go in because I like the assortment of stickers. I love the sticker at the end of it all.
0: The I voted sticker, your sticker guy, you put it right on your chest and walk around with it.
3: Oh, I wear it walking out. And once I get home, I put it forever at that point. The polling place I go to where I live at, over the past couple of years, they've done competitions. They basically have kids in, you know, whatever elementary school or whatnot, and then they make a little picture, and then you just go get it. So I got to see what these kids are up to, if I got any future artists to put my money on down the road.
1: That's cool. The other reason, you know, like my wife and my kids voted early already, but I don't know if it's better in the old days, but I kind of remember, you know, when you'd go into actually a voting booth where it was covered and you actually pulled a lever and that stuff. Now it's, you know, it's basically paper and you fill it out and put it through the machine and it's progress, but kind of like hearkening back to the
0: hearken.
1: Old.
0: Okay. Hearken. Look at you. Yeah. Hold on. There you go.
1: I'm a hearkener.
0: So wait, so in the voting booth,
1: yeah.
0: You just what?
1: They used to have like, you could pull like a lever. Let's say you're voting all Republican. Mm-hmm. You can just pull the lever and everything's Republican. Or you can have, let's say it's, I don't remember for primaries, but for like, let's say it's a presidential election. So you're the president. So you have, you know, the candidate and you click one on the thing and then you go to the Senate or whoever else, governor, whatever else is running. And you just, there's little levers that used to do.
0: Okay. Yeah. Here's what I don't understand. And I know it'll never change because I think people will be afraid that it could skew the election one way or another. I still don't understand why we just can't do the thing
1: online.
0: Well, because for people who say,
1: there's your answer.
0: Oh, well, he'll get hacked. Stoney, I don't know do you vote for the Heisman? I vote for the Heisman online and it's never been hacked, and you have to go through this secure thing to get to place your vote, and then it tells you, was this your vote? And I'm like, why can't we do this? Heck, if you could do American Idol online and call, like, why do we, is it so antiquated now?
1: Well, you answered your question, the whole hacking thing. People,
0: but nobody's gonna hack it. I think it's the fear of the hacking, not the actual hacking.
1: Well, people,
0: quiet is kept. I think your votes have already been hacked. They just don't want to tell you.
1: The way AI and all that stuff works, I think, I don't look. There are people who don't, as we know, there are people who don't believe that you should have mail-in voting at all. I don't know. I think online voting, it makes a lot of sense. But,
0: I mean,
1: but there are people, okay, who are so savvy with computers and technology that they could figure out a way to get bots to vote
0: multiple
1: times.
0: As fanatic as fan bases are, you would have thought somebody would have hacked the Heisman so that your player would win it. They don't. It's secure. You get like a series of emails and you got to put this puzzle together in order to finally get access.
1: Well, look, banks get hacked. I mean, air traffic controllers, things have been hacked and shut down. Why couldn't it?
3: This is why you go in and then you get the sticker at the end.
0: Okay, here, let me help you guys out. Yeah, it's already been hacked. They just won't tell you it's been hacked. That's my tinfoil hat.
1: T-Bone. What's up, T-Bone?
6: Yeah. Hey, what's up, guys? Hey, I'm a retired postal worker, so for several years now, I've been mailing my ballot in. I think it's the way to go. I can take my time, look over the candidates, make a wise decision. When I used to go into the booth, you know, I had to kind of prep myself going in, you know, do my little homework if I was going to vote accurately. And this way here, I can just do it at the house. I mail it in. Job security, kind of, sort of. You know, I don't have a problem with it. And, you know,
0: I like that, job security.
6: One of these guys was saying something about, you know, there's that rumor about is mailing and voting safe and whatnot. But I think like 10% of the votes came in already by mail. I think it's perfectly safe. As a retired postal worker, let me tell you, fellas, if you're going to mess with the mail, you're messing with fire. You're going to get burned. So it's just best just to leave that crap alone. There's too many laws in place. Definitely safer than the online, which, by the way, your over 50 bracket is going to have a problem with that. I'm a veteran, and when I try to log into my healthcare stuff, holy wah, it's terrible.
0: No, no. So,
6: you know, the online doesn't work for the older crowd. Sorry, guys.
0: No. I get that. But here's the thing. Right now, maybe no. But in a few years, people like Corbin's age will be 50, and it's going to be old hat for them. They're going to be, you know what? I've been doing this for all of this time. So, yes, initially, I can see where it would be a problem. You would have to offer it online, or you could go in person.
1: Thanks for the call. How old are you, Corbin?
3: I'm 25.
1: So when you're 50, that's going to be in 25 years.
0: Look at that math major. That's how you got into your
1: university. Yeah, and I'll be 92. I'll be a year younger than my mom is.
0: And Stoney will still be at Lions training camp.
1: Signing
3: autographs. You'll sign autographs for my children one day.
1: I'll be kissing grandchildren now. Jay in White Lake, what's going on?
7: Hey, what's up, boys?
0: Hey, Jay.
7: Hey, I don't have a major opinion on anything. I was just calling to tell you guys, kudos to you for being able to talk about this and not dragging a party into it.
1: No, because, it's okay.
7: When you bring up even voting, people start to think politics, and then it's hot-handed. And you guys are doing a really good job right now of just playing it right down the middle. And I love that, because that's what this country is supposed to be about. You guys can keep going, and at the end of the day, I can tell anybody, I have no idea where Rico or Stoney leans. And that's cool, man. So good for you guys. But I will say this. I am still a fan of the antiquated way of going in and casting my vote. I don't like the online idea. I'm not a big fan of how far mail-in ballots have gotten. I understand mail-in ballots to a point. My old man's 87 and my mom's 85, and they don't move around like they used to, and they mail in their ballots. But, you know, people that are in perfect health, I don't know why it's too easy to mail-in vote, in my opinion, right now. But I also do like the entire process of going in and casting your vote.
1: It means something to you
7: as an American.
1: You talk to the people who work there, and or the volunteers, and thankfully they do. All right, our telephone number 248-539-9797.
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1: Coming up in the 4 o'clock hour, a little college football blitz for you. Our telephone number is 248-539-9797. Today is primary day in the state of Michigan, and we're just asking, you know, are you voting? Most people are. Well, I'm very happy about it. And if you're not, you know, curious why.
27: Tony, let me ask you this question.
1: Okay.
27: Do you like voting in person because you just like talking to everybody in line? Like, are you that guy?
1: No.
27: Okay. I was just curious, like, because the one caller was like, I'd like to be there and to see the people, and because I just want to get
1: it. It's funny, and in my precinct, there's always this one guy who's, I'm friends with Jeff Rieger's mom. The guy's always there, you know, and so I talk to him while I'm waiting, but no. I just walk in, do my thing.
27: Because you're kind of stuck. You're in line, and it's just like, I'm just here to vote. I just want to vote.
0: And that's a disgusting line. It's not like lines at the movie theater, you know, right. Or restaurant or whatever. No, like, you're kind of stuck in a very vulnerable position, in my opinion. Mm-hmm.
1: 248-539-9797. We're also talking about the Scooble trade, the deadline, all sorts of stuff. Randy in Greenville, what's going on?
2: I just have some comments on Scott Harrison and this Scooble thing.
1: Okay,
27: let's go for it.
2: You know, you go back when Scooble had to go to arbitration.
1: Mm-hmm.
2: And they turned around and gave this Valdez character the contract that they gave him and did not talk very cool with Scooble and forced him into arbitration. Do you think as a player I can play for a team that does not appreciate me?
1: Well, they didn't force him into arbitration when they gave their numbers. I think they were influenced by Major League Baseball. Their comps were over, you know, different. The $19 million that they offered was what was done in the past. They should have offered more. I think they pretty much knew they were going to lose anyway, so it didn't make a difference.
2: Well, that may be so, but what do you think that shows to him and makes him feel?
1: The thing is, as a
2: spectator, as a person who loves Detroit for the many years that I've watched him play, I felt that was a slap in his face.
1: It was a low ball offer,
2: but
1: I don't think it would make a difference as far as the end of the season, when the season, if they kept him or whatever, that he was going to re-sign here anyway. They made it apparent over a year ago, because you might want to say they lowballed them then, that he was going to go for, he was going to test free agency.
2: Yeah, maybe. But I'm happy with the trade.
1: Okay.
2: There are things I'm not happy with what Harris has done.
1: Oh, yeah. Last year's deadline was an abysmal failure. And a lot of his pitchers that he's paid a lot of money to, they've wasted a lot of, as you like to call it, Rico, pizza money. Maeda, Alex Cobb, you can go on and on and on. You know, what they're paying Flaherty for what they've gotten this time around is, I wouldn't say criminal, but it's not a lot. It hasn't worked out as well. Drafting and development, that seems to be his thing, and he seems to be very good at that.
27: Oh, he's going slow and steady.
1: Yes.
27: He's trying to build a team for the future. Mm-hmm. If we happen to win right now, great. Enjoy the ride. But I think he waved the white, maybe he waved the beige flag. It wasn't white, but it's a little off-white. We're not going to win this thing, but let's just have fun.
1: Yes. Let's go to Dave. You're a 97-1 The Ticket.
3: Hey, good afternoon, gentlemen.
27: Hey,
3: I'm
27: going
3: to go on, and the previous caller was mentioning back on Election Day. Election Day used to be Tuesday, right?
1: Mm-hmm.
3: And we didn't have online voting. We didn't have early voting. We didn't have any of that. And by 8 o'clock at night, we knew who won the election, right? I'm also going to mention that I think 97-1 The Ticket is the number one rated station in Detroit, and it's, you guys don't talk politics, so maybe there's a correlation there. But I think I just hear Rico say that since we can go online and vote for the winner of American Idol, we can also vote for members of the House, members of the Senate, and President of the United States. Did I hear that correctly?
27: Well, Dave, you kind of didn't. I said we vote for a lot of things online. I vote for the Heisman. It's highly secure, and we're able to do it every year. So, yeah, I think eventually we should be able to vote online. You go online for everything else in life.
3: So highly secure, you'd have to define highly secure. I mean, yeah, we do things online every day, and we also fall victims to getting our bank accounts stolen.
1: I agree with you, Dave.
27: But people can walk into a bank and rob it, so you can do that in person.
3: Oh, good Lord.
1: Thanks for the... I personally agree with you, Dave. there's no way to secure everything
27: that's
1: online.
27: That's fine. If you don't trust it, that's okay, but it's not for Dave's demographic.
1: Exactly.
27: So guess what? You don't have to do that, Dave.
1: Right. You're not saying everything has to be online.
27: Right.
1: It's also an option. 97.1.
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3: 97.1, The Ticket. Ladies and gentlemen, it is time for a blitz. Oh, that means one thing. Rico's favorite.
4: College football. Not necessarily my favorite anymore because they're kind of screwing things up. But as Jeremy just said, the college football preseason top 25 poll is out. And gentlemen, nothing is more useless than the college preseason top 25 poll. Here's why I say it's useless. Because on average, do you know how many teams start in the top 25 who do not make it at the end of the season? At least 10 teams.
3: Wow.
4: Are not there.
3: 10.
4: So a little under half the teams start off in the top 25 and will fall out of the polls for good. And at the end of the year, it looks totally different.
3: Do you want me to read the top 25 and then?
4: No. Oh, okay. Here's what we're going to do.
3: Okay.
4: I'm going to read the top 25.
3: Okay.
4: You and Corbin are going to tell me whether this team will be in the final top 25 poll
3: okay.
4: at the end of the year.
3: Okay.
4: So we're going to speculate. But remember, you only have 10 teams that you could say they will not be there.
3: Okay.
4: So use them sparingly.
3: Mm-hmm.
4: But let's start off at number 25, the Missouri Tigers.
12: This is a disgusting start, I can't lie. I don't like this.
3: I did not look at their schedule. I looked at some of the others. I'm going to say no.
12: I will say yes.
4: All right, we got a yes and a no. I'm going to make this easy for you guys. We'll get to the hard part later. Let's go with the number one, the Ohio State.
3: Yes.
12: Yes.
4: I think that's a safe bet. May even win the national title. Then again, they may not. The Oregon Ducks at number two.
3: Yes.
12: Yes.
4: The Georgia Bulldogs at number three.
3: Yes.
12: Yes.
4: The Texas Longhorns at number four.
3: Yes.
12: Yes.
4: South Bend's one and only Notre Dame at number five.
3: Yes.
4: Ooh.
12: I'll admit I had to think a little bit about this, but I'll say yes, it's Notre Dame.
3: Top 25, yes.
4: How about the defending national champion, Indiana Hoosiers, at number six?
3: Yes.
12: I'm going to go no. Eventually, we got to start getting to some no's there. I think
4: what one happened, wonders?
12: Yeah, well, listen here. In the new day and age of college football, they'll be around. Don't get it twisted. But in terms of what they did last year, I would agree with that sentiment. One-hit wonders. They're not in the top 25 at the end of this season.
4: Okay. We got our first no. At number seven, Paul Sarazone, the Miami Hurricanes.
3: Yes.
12: I'm going to go back-to-back no's. Why not? I don't think the two teams in the national title game are going to be in the top 25.
4: Wow. Why is that?
12: Something about Miami, I didn't expect them to get that as far as they did last year. They're just kind of always a school that are usually, you know, appealing on paper. You love the U, but then once you watch it, you're like, oh, I'm watching the game on the CW 50 network. I completely forgot.
4: Hey. Corbin's already used three no's. Stoney?
12: No,
4: has...
12: I only got two.
4: Oh, Stoney did no for Missouri. Okay. Number eight, Texas A&M.
12: Yes.
5: They're the biggest teases of all time, but I'm going to

0: I'm going to say yes.
1: I'm going to say no. They got some interesting games on their schedule. And like you said, without Lane Kiffin, no.
2: Here's this name is funny because this always was an automatic in the top two or three every single year. At number 11, the Alabama Crimson Tide. It still feels weird to say that.
3: Yeah, but I mean, because it's 25, I mean, they could finish 24th, so I'm going to say yes.
1: Okay, Stoney. Stoney's got a lot of no's.
2: Stoney's going to be like, from 16 on, it's just got to be all no's.
1: That's why I'm happy I started getting some no's out of the way. But Alabama, yes, they will be. But just like, who was it? I said Oklahoma, they will fall.
2: So you don't believe in the tie?
1: It's hard to these days. It's like you said, it feels weird to say it, but that's just the truth we live in now.
2: Okay. At number 12, Texas Tech.
3: Yeah, Big 12 blows, but they're the best of the Big 12, so I'll say yes.
1: Yeah, they'll be in it.
2: At number 13, we said his name earlier, Lane Kiffin and the LSU Tigers.
3: I'm going to say Tigers. No.
2: Okay, Stoney's
3: I just
2: no.
3: have a feeling that people are going to be so excited about them and they're going to lose some games, including in Ole Miss.
1: Yeah, they got some pretty interesting matchups on their roster. I mean, on their schedule. I'm looking at it right now. And LSU has been that team post their national title with Joe Burrow. You just can't really trust them, so I got to get a no win again. So, yeah, LSU, they're out.
2: Okay. How many? You got a lot of no's, buddy.
1: I got four as of right now.
2: Okay. Big Ten school at number 14, fight on USC Trojans.
3: Yeah, they'll get in. I mean, Lincoln Riley, this is if they don't make it this year, you know.
2: The top 25, they're going to stay in.
3: Okay? Yeah, they'll stay in.
1: Hell no, it's USC, it's Lincoln Riley. This experiment has been over for a long time. They're still milking the bit. I gotta go no.
2: At number 15, BYU, Brigham Young.
3: Well, as my father always says, if you're gonna Brigham Young. 15, they're ranked. Well, I'll say they're in. Mormon power.
1: Yeah, I got some personal biases against this school in the negative aspect, but unfortunately with the conference they play in, I'll go BYU's in.
2: Okay, Stoney, we're getting close to everything else. You're going to run the table on no's. Will your first no start at number 16?
3: It's not my first. I have Missouri.
2: Well, I mean, your second no.
3: And I had no. I also had LSU as a no. So I have
2: I'm
3: two.
2: Not cute. I'm going backwards.
3: Oh, now. Okay.
2: The Michigan Wolverines. Number 16.
3: Because of their schedule, they got to play Oklahoma, Indiana, Oregon, and Ohio State on the road. Ugh. Well, they won 9 games with Sharon Moore as coach last year, and I'm going to say no. Ooh. I always underestimate them. That's just the way I am.
1: This one's extremely hard. I will only say no for the sole reason that two of their last 3 games are against Oregon and Ohio State, who are clearly the class of the Big Ten as of right now.
2: Okay, just for the record, I didn't have a vote in this. Right. Michigan got 2 no's, but somehow people are going to come after me.
3: No, they won't.
2: All right. Penn State, not led by Dan Campbell, but Matt Campbell.
3: Their schedule is so weak, I'm going to say yes.
1: Yeah, I'm going to agree with Stoney on that. I'm looking at their schedule right now for the first time in a long time.
3: I think their hardest game, it might be, what, Michigan and USC, I believe they play?
1: Correct, yeah, and those are all back. Those are back-to-back in October.
3: Yeah, and they're better off without James Franklin.
2: Okay, number 18, the University of Tennessee.
3: No, here's their schedule. They play at Georgia Tech, which they'll probably win, but it's still, maybe they won't. I don't know. That's a tough game. They have Texas, Auburn, Alabama. Granted, they're at home at A&M and LSU. That schedule is daunting. I think they're fraudulent. No Vols.
1: You said everything for me. Another no.
2: At number 19, UW, the University of Washington.
3: I mean, DeMond Williams is really good, but does he really want to be there? There's so much crap going on there.
2: Did the check clear? Yeah. Then he wants to be there.
3: I know. I'm going to say no.
2: Okay. Here comes the run of no's for Stoney. Mm-hmm.
1: So I have 3 spots for no's left. I want to put Washington in.

0: You got three left.
1: There's one that I'm saving for the end. So, yeah, I'll go no for Washington because I did bash them, I'm pretty sure, last week on the show.
0: You sure about that? Okay.
1: Yeah, I got to die with it.
0: At 20, SMU.
2: Here's my problem with this. There's only three teams from the ACC that made the top 25. So you got to think at least two of them are going to be, and I already have Miami is in. So I'm going to say SMU.
0: Yeah, really. You can only have one in. That's possible.
2: I know. SMU, yes.
1: I just looked at their schedule. In my personal opinion, I think it's pretty easy to where you can conjure up wins to be in the top 25 at the end. So I'll go yes.
0: Utah, 21.
2: No, they lost their coach and they lost their best defensive lineman. I'm going to say no.
1: Once again, Sony's saying it all for me. I'm going to go no with Utah.
0: All right. I think this is, you only have one no left.
1: Yeah, and I already have my mind made up for it.
0: Three teams. At number 22, the University of Iowa.
1: Yes.
2: Their schedules, you know, they play Michigan, Ohio State, and Washington as their three tough games. I'm going to say yes.
0: 23, University of Clemson.
2: No!
1: Yeah,
2: Dabo.
1: No. Dabo, it's over. He's just going to keep running down that hill. No, it's over. It is more than over. Hell no.
0: 24, University of Houston. You have to say yes.
1: Yeah, everyone else was yes for me.
2: I'm going to say yes.
0: Okay. Tony, did you get all your no's in?
2: I don't know. I didn't keep. I probably had about six or seven. I don't know if I had 10. But
0: all right, real quick, guys. And the last one is Missouri. But
2: we said that already.
0: So, yeah. Stoney, you said
2: no.
0: And you said yes.
1: Correct, yes.
0: All right. Is there a team that you think should be in the top 25 that's not?
2: Ooh, that's a great question.
1: I'm just going to say I don't know to circle back. You said, you know, the preseason poll, it's pointless. So I just don't. I guess we'll see.
0: And I guess, guys, the most overrated team in here.
2: The overrated team
0: that you said no to. Like,
2: I don't even know if I said no to, but I think Mississippi's not a top 10 team.
0: Ole Miss, yeah.
2: Yeah, I think 10 is way too generous.
1: I got to go with my first no, unfortunately.
0: Indiana.
2: Okay.
0: All right. There's your college football preseason top 25 Blitz, 97-1. 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
9: When I was on vacation and I kind of read something that I couldn't really believe. Enrico, I don't know if you guys talked about it before, but I think it's an interesting topic coming out of what we just did, college football. Especially coming from me, a Michigan fan, season ticket holder. Did I hear correctly? And I know they're friends because, you know, they both coached at Utah. However, did Kyle Whittingham really say that Urban Meyer is open to come to as many practices as he wants, as long as it's not Ohio State week?
10: Yeah, they're friends. He said a lot of different things, and Hatchett was here because he's a Michigan fan. Hatchett was not happy. Let's just put it like that. Just not only that, but just kind of the way he kind of downplayed the rivalry. Like, you know, we got 11 other games. And I'm thinking to myself, that's just not going to go over well with the fan base at Michigan. But, yeah, Urban Meyer. He's
9: okay,
10: invited.
9: Let him go to one practice or two, but not anytime he wants.
10: I think if I'm Urban Meyer, let me help you out here. You don't understand how these fans are about this rivalry. I'm not going to show up. I'm going to save you from you. Don't ever tell people that I showed up. You know what? Look like Bobby Valentine if you show up to the practice. Fake mustache and everything.
9: You know, maybe 1 week when they're on, you know, Big Noon or whatever the hell they call it. You know, he does a sit-down interview with his buddy. That's fine. Okay. But I don't want him watching practice. I'm not saying that I think, you know, Urban Meyer's going to turn into Connor Stallions and steal their signs and, you know, give them to Ohio State because, as we know, good teams and most teams will switch their signs every week anyway. But that's a whole different argument. I don't understand. It sounds that.

0: bothered me. And then what you said about, you know, downplaying the rivalry. And I think Kyle Whittingham is a terrific coach. I think he's the perfect coach for this situation, too, for the perfect time for the perfect coach for Michigan after all the crap. Clean it up. Make it respectable again. And I don't know. It just has this Rich Rod feel to it without the corniness.
1: It was because he was like, hate's a strong word. And look, I'm not a part of that rivalry, but.
0: Well, I will say this.
1: Don't get me wrong. It felt a lot like Jonathan Smith when he walked into MSU and they started telling about Michigan. And he was like, well, you know, I played in rivalry games before. We played Oregon. It's like, coaches, it's not the same. Yeah, it kind of is. And he found out it really is not.
0: No.
1: So.
0: Look, Kyle Whittingham, he'll have to learn a little bit. I mean, he's been part of a big rivalry. You know, the Holy War is freaking huge out there. I'm not going to sit there and say it's like what Michigan-Ohio State is, but it is huge. There is hate. And by the way, he's not the only person who doesn't like to use the word hate. I remember Jim Harbaugh giving me crap in an interview because I used the word hate about Ohio State. He goes, you know, hate's not a good word. He goes, we respect them. We want to beat them every time and all that kind of stuff, but we don't hate them.
1: Yeah.
0: And I said, yeah, I kind of disagree. Maybe, you know, you're a coach, so you don't have hate in you, but fans do.
1: Yeah.
0: So.
1: And I think that, I mean, the players, like listening to, you know, Jansen, like, yeah, he may respect them, but he does not like them.
0: Right.
1: No former Michigan player likes Ohio State.
0: Correct.
1: I get it. I understand. I just felt bad because at media day, I was like, oh, buddy, you better win that game.
0: Yeah.
1: That's the whole thing. You better win that game or these words will come back to haunt you and Michigan fans will probably turn on you. Let's hope that it doesn't end up being that way. But I thought it was weird. I don't have a dog in the race.
0: Right.
1: I mean, in the fight. So we asked David. David was not happy about that. He's a Michigan fan. He was like, no, we hate Ohio State.
0: Yes, we do.
1: So.
0: And he'll learn. I don't think it will affect the coach. Now, I have no idea. I haven't heard. Do they not have the countdown scoreboard and all that kind of stuff?
1: The countdown clock is still there.
0: Oh, good.
1: I don't know. But, yeah, from what David was saying, that's there. But it was just, yeah, he was just like, yeah, we play 11 other games. And, you know, we will get to it and we get to it. Because you always think, and look, Stoney, it doesn't always translate because sometimes it comes across as fake and rah-rah, but
0: right.
1: You always remember the coaches who come out that first time and talk about whether it was Tressel and what they're going to do. Or heck, we all laughed at him, me included. But when Kurt Cignetti came out and basically called out everybody in the Big Ten, like, hey, buddy, slow your roll. You're Indiana. And he backed it up. It was that type of logic and that type of thinking that translated to his players. And they went out there and just kicked ass. And you want to hear it authentic, of course. But you just want to hear your coach, yeah, you know what? I get it. Don't like that team. We're going to be ready for that team. Blah, blah, blah. You don't have to come up with something hokey, you know, anything like Ohio.
0: No,
1: stuff
0: that,
1: like that.
0: That was the worst. That was the worst because I don't care what anybody says, unless my memory is incorrect. Nobody, I mean nobody, ever called him Ohio until Brady Hoke brought that up.
1: Yeah, so to me, yeah, if you're serious about it. But, yeah, he did, and I was like.
0: Look, now, I don't expect Kyle Whittingham to do the whole urban immature stuff where he won't even call. Like, it's okay for him to call him Ohio State, okay, where Urban refuses to call him Michigan and the Wolverines, you know, grow up, okay.
1: I mean, he won't even call him Michigan, will he?
0: No.
1: The team up north.
0: No, he calls them the Wolverines.
1: Oh, okay.
0: He never says Michigan. And, of course, they don't use the letter M during that week and all that kind of. Yeah, man, it's cool rivalry stuff, I guess, but I think it's very sophomoric, that part of it.
1: You know what? They're dedicated.
0: Yeah.
1: I mean, if you're going to go through all of campus and block out the M's, Just make sure you get all of them.
0: Yeah, because they failed.
1: Right, it's like, buddy.
0: Oh, that fit up.
1: Right, like, really? Okay, but, yeah. Yes.
0: Mm-hmm.
1: I get it. I respect the hustle, but I just, when he did that, I was like, ooh, I'm not a Wolverine fan, but I can't think that's going to go over too well. And then Urban is invited to practice. It's like, I get it. He's your friend.
0: Yeah.
1: But as your friend, he should probably say, I don't think you want me there. Or if I ever show up, you don't want to let people know that I showed up. You don't want to take any pictures of me being there because this will only bad things can happen.
0: I mean, I give Urban credit for telling him to take the job because he thinks it's, you know, even though it's against his arch rival. 248-539-9797. I'd love to hear from some Michigan fans if they're bothered by their new coach and his, I don't know, lack of disdain for the team down south, 97-1.
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11: Hey, it's Jeff Rieger from Wojo and Rieger. 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
0: Come on, Michigan fans. I guess you don't care. Maybe it's no big deal. Kyle Whittingham, I don't expect him to hate Ohio State right now, but he's kind of like, well, is it really that important a game? Oh, I'm exaggerating a little bit, but he certainly does not, as of now, put an emphasis on the game, and maybe in time he'll figure it out. I don't think it make a difference whether they win or lose the game. I don't think the preparation will be, although, you know what? I don't know if he's going to do what other coaches have done. I know they do at Ohio State where they take a couple minutes out of every practice to do work on stuff just for the game. Right. I don't know if that's in his repertoire or not. 248-539-9797. And is the person who usually sits here and say, come on, Michigan fans. All right. We do have some text communications, though, don't we?
5: We do. Good. The first one from an unnamed texter. The current players just want the money. They don't really care about the rivalry. Why should we care what the coach thinks? Just win.
0: Okay.
1: Interesting perspective. Yeah. I mean, look, college sports has been watered down. I'll be the first to admit that. It's not the same as it used to be where you grew up hating one team or another. Because here's the thing, Stoney, realistically speaking, heck, half the Wolverines could be Buckeyes next year or half the Buckeyes could be Wolverines
0: Correct.
1: Next year.
0: Yes.
1: And they have no problem with this where it goes back, what was it, Justin Bourne? And they're like, oh, my goodness.
0: Yeah, remember that?
1: I can't believe he's doing this. Now, that is no big deal.
0: Roddy Gale in basketball.
1: Right. It's like, okay.
0: It happens. But I still think once the games start, it's still the jury. It's maybe not the player in the helmet. It's the helmet.
1: I think the fans still feel
0: that way. That's what I mean.
1: I don't think, and I think it gets lost because I think this is what loses a lot of people with college football specifically. You don't feel like the team or maybe even the coach has that same level of passion and hate that you have for the opposing team.
0: Which makes it more like professional because you know the pro players don't.
1: Right. So that rivalry game, you want them to just hate this other team and you want the pregame fight as they're warming up. You embrace all of that because it's like, yeah, you don't like them and we don't like them. But now it's just like, hey, that's your friend and that's your buddy and they could be teammates next year on a totally different team. There's no consistency. There's no player who's been there for 4 or 5 years, and it's that senior captain that you know is going to go out there and lead your team to victory.
5: As much as we're getting texts coming in of people saying, you know, screw the rivalry, it doesn't matter, X, Y, and Z, this one stood out to me. I would rather go 1-11 than 11-1. So I'm assuming that this person would rather beat Ohio State, suck the rest of the way, or I guess beforehand.
1: You know what?
0: He didn't say which school it was, but still, let's, for argument's sake, say it was a Michigan fan. You know what? You're an a-hole.
1: Really? See, I can respect that level of hate. I don't agree with it.
0: No.
1: But I can that's a level, that's like a Jeff Rieger level of hate right there. That's a
5: ring the bell for that to take.
1: I mean, because you got to be dedicated to say something as absurd as that.
0: Well, that's as stupid as the freaking Ohio State people who would rather beat Michigan but not win a national championship as opposed to winning a national championship and losing to Michigan, which they did. Give me the Natty.
1: Right. I understand.
0: I know.
1: But you know, you couldn't beat us.
0: Because you're a normal human being.
1: Right. But then the Michigan fans, well, you didn't beat us. Well, who cares? We won the Natty. I get that. But the whole 1-11. Those are people that you want on your side because those are normally some crazy whacked out people.
0: All right, Rico, I'll ask you because you're a normal person. Would you rather the Spartans go 11-1 and lose to Michigan or go 1-11 and beat Michigan?
1: I'd take the 11-1.
0: Thank you, because you are a normal human being with a brain.
1: They'd be in the playoffs. Are you kidding me? Playoffs? Yes. Hey, Stoney.
0: Yeah.
1: Newsflash. If that happens, you're going to be filling in for me
0: because
1: I won't be here. I'm going to be at some who cares playoff bowl game just to soak in the ambiance knowing I may never see this again.
0: Right.
1: So just letting you know, if that happens, you're sitting right here.
0: All right, let me ask you this question. If that would happen, is Valeni going to the game?

0: All his bluster and all that stuff, I think deep down inside, if they were playing in a playoff, he might go.
1: He's dedicated to the bit of I don't care about college sports, so he can't go. He can't. He would watch it.
0: Yes, of course.
1: And then he would say, well, I had to watch it because it's my job.
0: No.
1: Not really. You're watching it because you went to Michigan State.
0: Right.
1: But he would not go. The only way. If they made it to the national title, and here's what he'll say. Well, I'm going and I'm going to take my dad with me so my dad can see it.
0: Right.
1: I want to say, like, Mike.
0: Yeah,
1: it's
0: your
1: okay.
0: dad who didn't go to Michigan State. He only roots for Michigan State because you went there.
1: It's okay, buddy.
0: Yeah.
1: It's okay. Yeah. But I think he's so dedicated to this. He would not go for a playoff game. I would go to a playoff game.
0: Of course
1: game
0: you would.
1: Because it's like.
0: I mean, you go watch him play wherever.
1: I mean, I didn't go to the last playoff game, and I'm glad that I didn't when they played Alabama. Because I'm like, okay, this is when it was just four teams.
0: Right.
1: And if I can only go to one, I'm going to bank and just hope they make it to the national title game. And then it worked out because I ended up having pink eye anyway, so I wouldn't have been able to go to the game, so. Yeah. And then they got shellacked by Alabama. They didn't score.
0: They played them close for a half until the pick six, right? Or Connor Cook threw an interception.
1: Yeah, and then it was like every little thing went wrong for them, and it was like a fumble that bounced around, and it worked out for Alabama. Yeah, don't make me relive.
0: No, okay. Yeah, whatever. Yeah.
2: One more text I'll throw out here because I think that this is an interesting take as well. Maybe Whittingham doesn't hate them now, but I'm sure he will grow to hate them if he stays here long enough. And that was from Bob in New Baltimore.
0: It's possible. Although at his age, what's he like, 65, like whatever, maybe the hate factor, you just don't feel the hate at that age anymore.
1: No, I think that you will. You will. If he's here long enough, especially after the first game, you're going to get it. And like I said, I'm not comparing them to the two.
0: No.
1: But I remember at the end of the first time, Jonathan Smith played Michigan, and he came out and said, you guys tried to warn me. You guys tried to tell me that this was a different level. I understand it now. And it was just like, well, congratulations.
0: Yeah.
1: We tried to warn you. Hey, don't touch the stove. It's hot. Let me see. It's hot. He found out. Yes, indeed. Rivalry was hot.
0: I was surprised. I found out that he and Pat Fitzgerald are pretty good friends, actually.
1: Who?
0: Jonathan Smith and Pat Fitzgerald.
1: Oh, yeah.
0: Dylan in Highland, you're on 97.1.
3: Yes, Tony, I kind of disagree with you a little bit because that year that Michigan had Davis Warren at quarterback, that year still felt like a success just because they beat those bumps down in Columbus, even though it was a pretty bad year and it was really subpar. Because to be honest, I mean, you got to beat your rivals. I mean, I know it doesn't matter as much anymore, but it's still important. And if Whittingham doesn't think it's important, then I don't care. He can go. I really don't care about the program being respectable. I want to win. And that's what it comes down to.
0: Okay, let me ask you a question. Okay, so that team, how many wins did that team have?
3: I don't care how many wins
0: I'm just asking a question because I don't remember exactly how many. It was a huge upset, obviously, that they won that game. But wouldn't you have rather than been 11-1 and lost that game?
3: Well, do they win the national championship?
0: Or let's say they go to the playoffs.
3: Do they win the national championship?
0: No.
3: Yes or no?
0: No.
3: Then no. I'm so much happier they beat Ohio State.
0: Okay.
3: Because what does it matter? What's it matter? If you don't win the whole thing, what does it matter? Oh, we had a good year. Who cares? And you lost to your rival. Year meant nothing. At least you beat Ohio State and hopefully beat Michigan State. Other than that, then the year meant nothing. You didn't do nothing, and you lost to your rivals. Who cares?
1: See, Dylan, that's I can respect that. I may not agree, but I respect that level of hate.
3: You can hear it in my voice.
1: Yeah,
0: I know.
3: I do not like them. I hate them so much. Every year, I get so angry.
0: I agree. I agree with you, but I would take, you know, the 11-1 and losing in the national championship game. And Ohio.
3: Why? What do you accomplish from that? What do you get from it?
0: It's the ride. I mean, what did you see? You're probably too young. Well, what did you get with it before there was a national championships? There were playoffs when they were voted on.

0: I was born in 97.
1: Right, I know.
0: Every year before the national championship, yeah, I was happy they did good.
1: Right.
0: But you know what I really enjoyed? I really enjoyed the national championship.
1: I know.
0: I don't remember any of those other years that they did, oh, they just did really good. Who cares? You know what I'll remember for the rest of my life? The year they went out and won the national championship. You know what else I remember?
1: I get
0: that. I remember when they beat Ohio State, and I remember when I was at the I also remember when they lost in terrible fashion because they went for two and didn't get it because I was at that game. I don't remember them coming close and not sealing the deal.
1: All right.
0: Unless it was super tragic or unless they actually got
1: home. I understand. You're up against it. Thanks, Dylan. I appreciate the passion.
2: Respect.
1: Absolutely. What a blessing. I get paid to watch and talk about sports for a living. And what makes me feel equally blessed is that for the last 7 years, I've been able to see the games we love better than I thought was possible. It's because I struggled with my eyesight for years. 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Hey, if you're over 45 and you had enough of glasses, contacts, and readers, especially you lose the readers like I used to all the time, just go see Dr. Yaldo. 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
2: Hey, it's Jeff Rieger from Wojo and Rieger. 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
3: Ladies and gentlemen, it's time for a blitz.
4: I thought about something over the weekend, so I want to play a little game called Can We Say That? All right, gentlemen, because it was a trade deadline yesterday, we didn't get a chance to do this.
3: So, oh, okay.
4: Let's do this today, Stoney. And you know what? We're going to start off with something that we're going to go out to the NFL. Can we say the Oakland Raiders did it right? Well, I'm sorry, the Las Vegas Raiders did it right. Their season ticket holders got their tickets in a poker case package where it was chips and it was actual physical copies of tickets. I love what the Raiders did. This is the Raiders, a constant screw-up in the NFL. But can we say they actually got it right? Because anytime you can hand teams, your fans, actual physical tickets, I'm all for it.
3: Absolutely. Mark Davis, Tom Brady, whoever decided to make this decision, I like it. Now, are the chips legitimate chips that you can use to gamble with, or are they?
5: Yeah, it's legitimate chips. They're all black, and you get two sets of cards, and you get some dice even.
4: Yeah, they went all out for their season ticket holders.
5: And the poker case even comes with your name on it. So for you, it'd say like Mike Stone, you know, Rico Beard and whatnot.
3: Okay.
4: So, all right.
3: Way to go.
4: Can we say it was very strange with the whole trade deadline seeing the Chicago White Sox and the Pittsburgh Pirates as buyers and not sellers?
3: Oh, that's crazy. I mean, what world are we living in? It's a beautiful thing. Who says baseball's, you know, in trouble? When the Pittsburgh Pirates actually get off their ass and try to do things to make the playoffs, and the White Sox as well. And again, most people thought the White Sox were going to lose 90 games, and they've done it the right way, and they say, holy hell, you know what? Let's go for it. Good for them.
5: Yeah, this for the people out there that want a lockout, this is what you're suppressing if we lose a season, the White Sox and Pirates resurgence. Even some other teams were kind of making some moves. I was like, okay, I can see it.
4: Right, but those are two teams that are normally sellers. You know what? Just come in here and take – the Pirates don't even try. And they were out there actually buying because they're trying to make the playoffs.
3: Mm-hmm.
4: Can we say, going to the NFL, Taysom Hill – said that he's leaving the Saints. Can we say he's going to be back? He's going to miss football. He will end up on another team's roster.
3: I think that's possible, and just for one reason, to irritate Scott the Gator Anderson, who can't stand him. So, yes, I think Taysom Hill, I mean, the worst case scenario for Gator would be if he was signed by the Lions. I don't know. You never know. Saints connection with Dan Campbell. Vaki keeps getting hurt again. I mean, you never know.
5: In a weird way, would he become the most sought-after NFL free agent of all time? Because he's the weird guy that you can just put anywhere, and you know he's at least going to give it 100%.
3: No, he will not be the most sought-after free agent of all time. Reggie White's on the phone.
4: Yeah, I don't think that he's a guy that, you know what, if you need a gimmicky type of thing.
5: That's my point right there. You don't think all teams in the NFL would see him on the open market and think, let's give him a call.
4: I see one team that will pick up the phone and call his agent, his former coach,
3: Sean Payton.
4: And he can go out to the Broncos because he knew, you know, I know what to do with this guy. Other than that, think about it.
3: Yes. And by the way, Reggie White, if he was calling on the phone, it'd be from heaven. So just want to make sure people realize that I do know that he is passed.
4: There we go. But think about this. You're a Rams fan. You think they're beating down the door to get Taysom?
5: They might throw out a call or two.
4: No, let me answer that. No, they're not.
3: No, they're not.
4: No, they're not. They're good. All right. Can we say that the NFL really values wide receivers over running backs? The same day Bijan gets this ridiculous contract, that you're like, wow, you know, a contract extension, 3 years, $75 million. Zay Flowers, okay, the wide receiver for the Ravens, 4-year, $140 million.
3: So by my math, you're paying Zay Flowers, who maybe a borderline Pro Bowler. Did he? I don't think he got in, did he? The Pro Bowl?
4: Yeah, he made it. Yeah, two-time Pro Bowl.
3: Okay, all right, my bad.
4: But Stoney, nobody plays in the Pro Bowl.
3: Right.
4: So
3: was he an alternate maybe? I don't know. $35 million a year for Zay Flowers? Now, I know, you know, you got a new coach there in Jesse Minter, but he's a defense. That makes no sense to me.
5: I don't like any bit of it. The NFL, with the way that they do their contracts, especially to your point, Rico, in terms of wide receivers in comparison to other positions, I don't get it at all. I don't. He doesn't deserve the money. He deserves money, but not that much.
4: I understand running backs are going to take a pounding and their shelf life is short. But a great wide receiver, great game, 10 targets, okay? Maybe you're paying a lot of money for 10 targets, whereas, you know, Bijan will touch, I think he was 40% of the Falcons' offense. So it's funny to me what the priority is in the NFL. All right. Stoney, I'm going to put this one up on a tee for you.
3: Okay.
4: Can we say that Max Clark is here to stay?
3: Yes. Yes, we can. I mean, it's three games. I get it. And he was streaky this year in Toledo. He started off really great, then he went bad, and then he got good again. But look, not only can he hit, he can field. He made some good plays, and he's got good vision. Like kind of like McGonagall, all the walks he's taken. I mean, this is exactly why Scott Harris drafted him. He's really good. And I don't mind the bling.
5: I mean, I hope he's here to stay because this is what I wanted out of the Tigers. Sell a little bit, bring up these young guys, and hopefully the future is now. So, yeah, I hope he stays.
4: Guys, can we say that Tigers fans tonight will be cheering for Tarik Skubal in his Dodger debut?
5: Not at all.
3: No, I don't think so.
5: I'll be the only person in Metro Detroit cheering for him, obviously, because right. Just look at the hat I'm wearing.
3: You think people are going to be hate-watching tonight?
4: I don't know. I don't know if he gets the Verlander
3: no.
4: Stafford treatment where no. All of a sudden you just wanted to see him win his title. No. He was one of you, but he's not one of you. Or no. Is this going to be
3: spite? He wasn't here long enough for you to really want him to win the World Series. I don't think.
4: No.
3: I think people still like him, but I don't think it's people aren't going to get Detroit Dodger jerseys.
4: All right. Can we say that? 97.1.

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17: I'm Steve Goff. The Tigers waited till literally the last minute of the MLB trade deadline to unload another starting pitcher yesterday, this time sending 2018 number one overall pick Casey Mize to San Diego in exchange for a couple of prospects. The Tigers also, of course, traded Tarek Skubal to the Dodgers over the past weekend. Detroit currently sits just 5.5 games behind the White Sox in the AL Central and is very close to a wild card berth and will face the Seattle Mariners for a three-game set beginning tonight at 9:40. The Lugnuts return home tonight to begin a series with Lake County at Jackson Field in downtown Lansing. 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
6: 1240, The Ticket.
7: I do, Stoney. Yeah.
8: I hope this one doesn't last 15 innings.
7: Yeah. I can't believe I stayed up all night watching
8: that. It was a
7: that.
8: Friday night, too. Yeah.
7: Like, come on, guys. Just timely hit. This thing's going to go.
8: One timely hit. And, you know, it might not have come to that if a certain Mr. Scoobal pitched one more inning because they had the lead by a run when he left. And then next inning, they didn't.
7: I'm convinced he goes back out there. They're playing the Blue Jays.
8: I agree. And they probably would have lost, but who cares? I mean, it would have been progression.
7: Yes.
8: One, you know, ALDS, ALCS. Maybe there would have been more impetus in the offseason to do more and who and whatever. It didn't work out that way, but yes. Meanwhile, the aforementioned Mr. Scoobal, at the friendly confines of Wrigley Field, will be making his Los Angeles Dodger debut tonight. And the game is on national television. I believe it's, what, TBS or TNT? TBS?
7: Yeah.
8: Let me ask you this question. Will you be watching the Dodgers-Cubs game, A? Will you be watching the Dodgers-Cubs game to root for Tarek Skubal? Or, option number C, will you be watching the Dodgers-Cubs to hate watch and hope that Pete Crow Armstrong and company destroy Tarek Skubal?
7: You know what? I got a feeling that a lot of people are going to choose option C.
8: 248-539-9797. That is the telephone number and our text chain here, text communications. I'm curious what people are going to do. You might not even want to watch it at all. That's option D.
7: No, I think the curiosity is there, but I don't think that Skubal will get the same love that the staffer got, that Justin Verlander got, that when they left, fans still felt like they were a part of the team. Fans still wanted to see them do well. I think a lot because of just the fact that Skubal, it didn't seem like him and Scott Boras wanted to be here. I think partly because you went to the Dodgers. And it's like, the Dodgers didn't need your help. The Dodgers are probably going to win the World Series anyway.
8: Right.
7: So I think I think it's more of a, yeah, you know what? I want to see you fail. I want to see you fall on your face. I don't want to see good things happen to you because you are a Dodger, because you're not here, because you know what? You should, if you wanted to be in Detroit so badly, you should have signed a deal, but you didn't. So I think that most people will say, nah, I can't root for them.
8: And I like the comparison of the Stafford and Verlander. And the biggest difference to me is Stafford, yes, he was polarizing about it, whether he was good enough, could they win with him? I get that. But most people, even if you weren't a huge fan of his, you know, football ability, which now seems really dumb, you kind of liked the way he ingratiated himself in this area. He did a lot of, you know, charity work and things like that, and part of the community to a certain extent. Justin Verlander, he was always, you know, he was around in bars and things like that, especially when he was younger, and then the whole Kate Upton thing, and I mean, it was...
7: Well, we knew he wasn't probably... we knew he was at the end, but when he came back, Stoney, people were like, he's coming back! Like, yeah. JV is coming back!
8: Yeah.
7: Because he was always a Detroiter, even though he wasn't here.
8: Correct. I mean, and people were, you know, I remember we had this discussion when he went to Houston when they

0: lovey-dovey thing about him.
1: It was never like, I don't know, that he embraced Detroit and Detroit embraced him back. Like, you feel that with all the Lions players, like, from Amon-Ra to Jared Goff. Like, nobody was chanting Tarek Skubal. But you just, even when he showed up to places, because, and I think the contract and what happened in game five just kind of soured people where, okay, we can forgive you if you just tell your agent to quit doing the stupid nursery rhymes and just come back and sign with the team. Like, Tarek, do you want to be here? Because Detroiters want somebody who wants to be in Detroit. And you can never get that answer out of him.
0: No.
1: Which made you feel like, dude, you're going to leave. So that's why, you know what, if the Tigers get rid of you, fine, get something for him. But I think deep down, people wanted to see, I'm going to be here. I want to be a Tiger. I believe in what, you know, Scott Harris is doing, and we're going to build something. He never got any of that.
0: No.
1: It just kind of seemed like it was about him. And that was it.
2: Starting up, and to your point as well, he did the whole tour of Detroit just all in one weekend. That's the only time you ever really saw him kind of going around other games and whatnot.
1: Here's the thing about that. Yeah, but don't talk to me.
2: Yeah, that's the cherry on top of it all.
1: Right. I'm going to sit courtside every place, but put me on camera. I'll throw T-shirts, but please don't ask me about anything.
2: Yeah, because then when the question was, so you want to be in Detroit full time? Let's not. that's a December topic to talk about.
1: So I that's why I think, and let's face it, he went to your Dodgers. I don't think people want to see that. Had he gone to another team, maybe. If he was a Brewer, okay, he could be a part of that story. But it's like the Dodgers didn't need him. They were going to win anyway.
0: Right. At least they sent him to the National League, though.
1: True.
0: Yeah. And look, chances are he will sign with them, I would assume, when he becomes a free agent. You never know, but that's the assumption.
1: I don't think it's here.
0: No, I don't think it's here either.
1: I would be shocked if Scott Harris pulled that off and was all of a sudden like, wait, he came back.
0: Right.
1: He pulled a Flaherty, like, he's back?
0: No. Yeah. Well, I'm sure Scott Harris would love to have Tarek Skubal back. I just don't see, and I'm not blaming him, but the difference between Chris Illich and Mike Illich is Mike Illich would give him whatever he wanted.
1: Mm-hmm. Now, I guess, if he came back, now, yes, you won the trade because – you got the pieces, and you got him back.
0: Yes. Look, obviously, there's a 99.9% chance what I'm about to say does not happen. But how cool would it be if they said, you know what, let's do the wink, wink, nod, nod. Let me go get some prospects, and I'm coming back. Would people love that? Or would they say, wait a second, if you knew you were going to come back here all along, why you basically aborted our season?
1: No, I think people would, if he came back, they would love that because, yes, now you got your guy and now he's saying, I want to be here.
0: Right.
1: I want to be here long term. I'm going to sign a deal. And you know what? Maybe you don't give him 8 years, but okay, give him a 6 year deal.
0: Right.
1: And put some player options on the final player option for two more seasons if you want to be here for 8 years.
0: Right.
1: But we're only going to be on the hook for you for 6 years.
0: Yes.
2: My main takeaway on that, if Skubal were to come back, and like you said, it was a wink-wink thing, let's just adopt a loaning system like they do over in European soccer. Here, Skubal, go get your ring. You'll be back, though. Don't worry. At that point, that's the conversation I would begin.
1: No, I get what you're saying. But, look, he's going to be a free agent. I'm like you, Stoney. I don't think he's coming back to Detroit. It would be funny if he did. Yeah, he's probably going to end up in L.A.
0: Yeah.
1: Especially if they win, he's going to say, okay, I don't have to carry the load. Like, there will be no such thing as the Skubal start where you need him to come out there and stop the bleeding.
0: Right.
1: You got Yamamoto. You got other pitchers out there. So
0: correct.
1: He's one of many, not just a one of one.
0: Correct. And they probably have others in the farm system, too. And by the way, Rieger earlier today, and I'm sure he'll talk about it on his program, tweeted out an offer, and I have to see if I can find it here, that the rumor in Milwaukee, here we go, Jeff Rieger, I'm trying to refine his tweet here, just

0: bear with me for a second. Let's see. According to MLB.com's Anna McCalvey, the Brewers offered Detroit infielder Luis Peña, infielder Jet Williams, and outfielder Josh Adamczewski. It said Peña, basically Peña and Jet Williams are, and Adamczewski, however you pronounce it, they're three top 100 prospects. And the Tigers turned that down because they wanted a young, controllable pitcher in the deal, and Milwaukee wouldn't include Logan Henderson. So the Tigers went for because of River Ryan. So the pressure's on River Ryan.
1: It is, but Tony, it always goes back. I think Scott Harris kind of said that he wanted a controllable pitcher.
0: Yes, so. He did. We knew that 3 weeks ago.
1: That's the beauty of all the guys sitting at the Coney Island. They tell you exactly what their order is going to be. They don't change it. It's the usual. Every time they sit down, the waitress already knows exactly what to bring them. They tell you. He told us. So I'm not shocked about that. He didn't get the pitcher he wanted. He went to the Dodgers who gave him something.
0: So here's the deal with the Coney Island. Are they waiting? Is there an extra spot? Because there's an empty chair at the Coney now. I mean, when's the fourth spot going to be filled, Rico?
1: That's a great question.
0: We have been, preoccupied with Lions training camp, with the baseball training deadline. There's a hockey team. There's no general manager still.
1: No general manager.
0: You have your captain who's asked to be traded, who's still hanging out at,
1: I got to assume
0: his golf club where he belongs and playing golf and having a great summer.
1: Well, people tell me, you can't bring him back. I was like, or he could come back if Eiserman's not here. And people thought that was ridiculous. And now, I don't know what they're doing. Honestly, this is how not to run a franchise. Signed Detroit Red Wings.
0: Yeah, right now it's really weird. All right. Our telephone number is 248-539-9797. We're asking if you're going to watch Scooble tonight for the Chicago Cubs, and if so, are you hate watching 97.1?
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12: Okay. Yeah, that's it. Another one. Anyone who hate watches a regular season baseball game needs a mental health exam.
13: No. I'm not going to say that because this isn't just a regular game. This is him.
14: It's first
13: in a
14: game.
13: Dodger uniform. And like it or not, you're going to pay attention.
14: Yeah. And the more interesting thing is going to be in 3 weeks, 3.5 weeks, when the Dodgers come here for the last weekend in August.
13: Yeah.
14: You know, if he pitches, that's going to be unbelievable. I mean, I think the Dodgers draw a lot anyway because a lot of people, you know, you get to see Ohtani once every 2 years.
13: Yeah, right, I think people bought those tickets a long time ago.
14: Yes.
13: So, and now.
14: Yeah.
13: Yeah.
14: It's going to be really cool. All right, 248-539-9797. We would be remiss in not bringing up the big story in the world of the National Football League today, and that's the Bijan Robinson signing for the Atlanta Falcons. He and Jahmyr Gibbs were having dual hold-ins, and Bijan signs a 3-year extension worth up to $75 million with, that includes incentives. So his base salary for this year, $22,250,000. $51 million of his contract is guaranteed. Makes him the highest paid running back in National Football League and NFL history. And the way things are going, you look at all positions in football, the cap keeps going up and up, the money keeps going up and up. So, you know, where you say, why would you spend this much money on a running back? I get it, because the running backs, you know,

0: They get hurt a lot more than they used to. Or they just get hurt a lot, not they used to. Actually, in a weird way, they probably get hurt less because it's more running back by somewhat of a committee than it ever used to be.
1: And I was about to say, most teams platoon. Gone are the days of, like, the Lions, how they plan on using Jahmyr Gibbs.
0: With Pacheco,
1: Most teams run two, maybe three different running backs. They're specialty guys, a red zone guy, a third down guy, your first and second. So, yeah, it's rare when you get that one. I get it. He's got every right to ask for this money because they've taken care of everybody else.
0: Yes.
1: That's Lions history.
0: Right.
1: So he's standing in line saying, okay, where's mine? Make me the highest paid back now. Now, as I stated before, I'm not a big fan of paying running backs, but if you're going to pay him, pay him.
0: Yeah.
1: And you probably should have paid him first so you don't have to worry about trying to outdo this contract, but Atlanta beat you to the punch.
0: Well, I get that they wanted to set the market. Now, obviously, I'm sure, you know, we're not privy to how the negotiations work, but, you know, we know that Saquon Barkley, you know, $20,600,000 a year was the highest paid running back before Bijan today. So you had to figure that Gibbs's people were definitely saying it's got to be more than Saquon.
1: And I think both parties were going to be more than Saquon. I think deep down, each wanted to be the highest pay. So Bijan gets to take the victory lap now.
0: Mm-hmm.
1: I mean, the Lions, you know, will they come? And maybe it'll be he will make more money, but he'll have an extra year attached to his contract. So the average per year won't be quite the same, but he'll be making more than Bijan. It'll be interesting to see how they pull that off. Like a four-year $80 million deal where you're making more, but you're averaging a little bit less a year. But, you know, then depending on what your signing bonus is.
0: Mm-hmm.
1: Whatever it is, get it done. If you're going to do it, get it done so that there's no long holdout. And I think you'll be fine because he's going to be a major part of your lineup. He's going to be a major part of your offense. So you don't want him getting any injuries because he sat out training camp too long.
0: And speaking of running backs, according to Adam Schefter, the Lions tried out four running backs today.
1: Yeah.
0: Do you hear who they were?
1: No, I saw who they signed.
0: Oh, they did sign one of them.
1: Yeah.
0: Because they tried out Kylan James, Hassan Haskins, Clyde Edwards-Helaire, and the person that they did sign, Raheem Blackshear.
1: Yeah, he was Rutgers, right?
0: I think.
1: I believe he played at Rutgers.
0: Is he the one who, there was one guy I remember from Rutgers who transferred from, you know, either Wisconsin or Nebraska. Raheem Blackshear played for the Carolina Panthers, by the way, just so people don't. People remember. Let's see what he. Let's look at Raheem Blackshear's statistics, shall we? Well, he didn't play last year, so maybe he was hurt. I don't know, but his NFL career, he had 52 carries for 203 yards, which is 3.9 yards an attempt. So, just a backup guy. Who knows if he's even going to make the team? Rutgers and Virginia Tech. You're right. He played most of them. Was he the return guy that was really good for Rutgers?
1: He could have been. I remember hearing his name.
0: Yeah, he's 5'9", 190.
1: So, okay.
0: Mm-hmm. So,
1: Rutgers, that's another place I still got to go and I want to cross off all the stadiums in the Big Ten.
0: Now, what you should do, okay, is not go there for a Big Ten football game. Go to the basketball game. I hear that's the rack. Yeah. The Jersey Mike's.
1: It'll always be the rack.
0: Yeah, I know.
1: Certain places will always be the rack. You know what? Sony, the one time I was actually going to go, they moved the game to Madison Square Garden.
0: Oh, that was a few years ago.
1: Yeah.
0: My daughter was visiting her boyfriend in New York, who's a Michigan fan, and see what a good guy he is. He got her tickets to see me. because she's the one who went to Michigan State. She went to that game, the Michigan State Rutgers game at the Garden.
1: Well, there's hope for him.
0: That's right.
1: He's still around?
0: He's still around.
1: Okay, there's hope for that.
0: He's a good dude, Bradley. Yes, absolutely.
1: Shout out Bradley.
0: Yeah, that's right. 248-539-9790. You know, you didn't go to Palestra when Michigan State played there, did you?
1: No.
0: They played what, Penn State there?
1: Yeah. I mean, because a lot of times it's, you know, especially if it's during the week, it's difficult to get to those games.
0: Right, I know.
1: In time, unless I take time off.
0: Right. But that's, you know, you can talk about Cameron and Fog. I've never been to Fog. I've never been to either one, but the Palestra is amazing.
1: See, I guess I'm like, is it really that big of a deal? Because I've never gone.
0: Right.
1: It's like, the one in Indy where.
0: Hinkle.
1: Hinkle. Like, you got to do Hinkle. Like, really? Do I really have to do Hinkle? I did Cameron. Yeah, it's a little bit of a dump.
0: Yeah.
1: To be honest with you.
0: But I think that's what's great about college basketball to me, because I was growing up going to the Palestra a lot as a kid. That's because that's where, you know, at that time, Villanova, St. Joe, Temple, LaSalle, and Penn, they all played there. Now they all have their own arenas, except, you know, very few games are played there. It was the cradle. It was great.
1: I know the style of basketball is different, but honestly, yes. If you, Cameron, cut off the upper deck of Callahan Hall and shrink it. That's
0: I love Callahan. Callahan
1: no, no, I'm
0: Hall
1: saying, but that
0: is great.
1: It has that feel. It's just no upper deck, and you're a whole lot closer to the court.
0: I love Callahan Hall. I regret I never went to a game at Jenison because I think, you know, the Brez. When did the Brez start? 95, something like that?
1: Around. They did a throwback game at Jenison.
0: Oh, really? Yeah, that's right.
1: So that was the one time, because I had never been in Jenison either.
0: But I'm one of the weirdos. Who I like the old Chrysler better than when they did renovations. I liked it dark and dingy.
1: Are you serious?
0: Yes. It was dark. It was, you know, it was like I thought it was really cool. It was more comfy.
1: So the old, like the L.A. Forum.
0: Yes. Like that's what the Madison Square Garden is. It's dark, and except for the lights on the court.
1: I got you.
0: Yeah, you know what I mean. All right. Our telephone number is 248-539-9797. Coming up next, a blitz with college football in mind. 97.1.
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0: The Ticket.
1: Ladies and gentlemen, it is time for a blitz. Oh, that means one thing. Rico's favorite.
2: College football. Not necessarily my favorite anymore. They're kind of screwing things up. But, as Jeremy just said, the college football preseason top 25 poll is out. And gentlemen, nothing is more useless than the college preseason top 25 poll. Here's why I say it's useless. Because on average, do you know how many teams start in the top 25 who do not make it at the end of the season? At least 10 teams.
1: Wow.
2: Are not there.
1: 10.
2: So a little under half the teams start off in the top 25 and will fall out of the polls for good. And at the end of the year, it looks totally different.
1: Do you want me to read the top 25 and then?
2: No.
1: Oh, okay.
2: Here's what we're going to do.
1: Okay.
2: I'm going to read the top 25.
1: Okay.
2: You and Corbin are going to tell me whether this team will be in the final top 25 poll at the end of the year.
1: Okay.
2: So we're going to speculate, but remember, you only have 10 teams that you could say they will not be there.
1: Okay.
2: So use them sparingly.
1: Mm-hmm.
2: But let's start off at number 25, the Missouri Tigers.
3: This is a disgusting start. I can't lie. I don't like this.
1: I did not look at their schedule. I looked at some of the others. I'm going to say no.
3: I will say yes.
2: All right, we got a yes and a no. I'm going to make this easy for you guys. We'll get to the hard part later. Let's go with the number one, the Ohio State.
1: Yes.
3: Yes.
2: I think that's a safe bet. May even win the national title. Then again, they may not. The Oregon Ducks at number two.
1: Yes.
3: Yes.
2: The Georgia Bulldogs at number three.
1: Yes.
3: Yes.
2: The Texas Longhorns, number four.
1: Yes.
3: Yes.
2: South Bend's one and only Notre Dame at number five.
1: Yes.
2: Ooh.
3: Yeah. I'll admit I had to think a little bit about this, but I'll say yes, it's Notre Dame.
1: Top 25, yes.
2: How about the defending national champion, Indiana Hoosiers, at number six?
1: Yes.
3: I'm going to go no. I eventually we got to start getting to some no's there. I think
2: what happens?
3: Yeah. Well, listen here. In the new day and age of college football, they'll be around. Don't get it twisted. But in terms of what they did last year, I would agree with that sentiment. One hit wonders. They're not in the top 25 at the end of this season.
2: Okay. We got our first no. At number seven, Paul Sarrazone, the Miami Hurricanes.
1: Yes.
3: I'm going to go back-to-back no's. Why not? I don't think the two teams in the national title game are going to be in the top 25.
2: Wow. Why is that?
3: I just – something about Miami, I didn't expect them to get that as far as they did last year. They're just kind of always a school that are usually, you know, appealing on paper. You love the U, but then once you watch it, you're like, oh, I'm watching the game on the CW50 network. I completely forgot.
2: Hey. Corbin's already used three no's.
3: I only got two.
2: Oh, Stoney didn't know from Missouri. Okay. Number eight, Texas A&M.
3: Yes.
1: They're the biggest teasers of all time, but I'm going to say yes.
2: Okay. At number nine, and you'll see them at the Big House week two, the Oklahoma Sooners.
1: SEC, Mateer, he's pretty good.
2: Keep forgetting, yeah, they are SEC now. Yeah. I was about to say, no, Big 12. No, SEC.
1: Yes, they'll make it.
3: They'll be very low. I'll say yes, but they're like 23 to 25.
2: So they're going to fall.
3: Yes, most definitely.
2: All right, at number 10, Ole Miss minus Lane Kiffin.
1: I know. I'm going to say yes.
3: I'm going to say no. They got some interesting games on their schedule. And like you said, without Lane Kiffin, no.
2: This name is funny because this always was an automatic in the top two or three every single year. At number 11, the Alabama

0: a Crimson Tide. It still feels weird to say that.
1: Yeah, but, I mean, because it's 25, I mean, they could finish 24th, so I'm going to say yes.
2: Okay, Stoney. Stoney's got a lot of no's.
0: Basically, Stoney's going to be like, yeah, from 16 on, it's just got to be all no's.
2: That's why I'm happy I started getting some no's out of the way. But Alabama, yes, they will be. But just like, who was it? I said Oklahoma, they will fall.
0: So you don't believe in the tie.
2: It's hard to these days. Like you said, it feels weird to say it, but that's just the truth we live in now.
0: Okay. At number 12, Texas Tech.
1: Yeah, Big 12 blows, but they're the best of the Big 12, so I'll say yes.
2: Yeah, they'll be in it.
0: At number 13, we said his name earlier, Lane Kiffin and the LSU Tigers.
1: I'm going to say Tigers. No.
0: Okay, Stoney's.
1: I just have a feeling that people are going to be so excited about them, and they're going to lose some games, including in Ole Miss.
2: Yeah, they got some pretty interesting matchups on their roster. I mean, on their schedule. I'm looking at it right now, and LSU has been that team post their national title in, with Joe Burrow. You just can't really trust them. So I got to get a no win again. So yeah, LSU, they're out.
0: Okay, how many? You got a lot of no's, buddy.
2: I got four as of right now.
0: Okay. Big Ten school at number 14, fight on USC Trojans.
1: Yeah, they'll get in. I mean, Lincoln Riley, this is if they don't make it this year, you know.
0: The top 25, they're going to stay in.
1: Okay? Yeah, they'll stay in.
2: Hell no. It's USC. It's Lincoln Riley. This experiment has been over for a long time. They're still milking the bit. I got to go no.
0: At number 15, BYU, Brigham Young.
1: Well, as my father always says, if you're going to Brigham Young, 15, they're ranked. Well, I'll say they're in. Mormon power.
2: Yeah, I got some personal biases against this school in the negative aspect, but unfortunately with the conference they play in, I'll go BYU's in.
0: Okay, Stoney, we're getting close to everything else. You're going to run the table on no's. Will your first no start at number 16?
1: It's not my first. I have Missouri.
0: Well, I mean, your second no.
1: And I had no. I also had LSU as a no. So I
0: I'm
1: two.
0: Not cute. I'm going backwards.
1: Oh, now. Okay.
0: The Michigan Wolverines. Number 16.
1: Because of their schedule, they got to play Oklahoma, Indiana, Oregon, and Ohio State on the road. Well, hell, they won 9 games with Sharon Moore as coach last year, and I'm going to say no. Ooh. I always underestimate them. That's the way I am.
2: This one's extremely hard. I will only say no for the sole reason that two of their last 3 games are against Oregon and Ohio State, who are clearly the class of the Big Ten as of right now.
0: Okay, just for the record, I didn't have a vote in this. Right. Michigan got 2 no's, but somehow people are going to come after me.
1: No, they won't.
0: All right. Penn State, not led by Dan Campbell, but Matt Campbell.
1: Their schedule is so weak, I'm going to say yes.
2: Yeah, I'm going to agree with Stoney on that. I'm looking at their schedule right now for the first time in a long time.
1: I think their hardest game, it might be, what, Michigan and USC, I believe they play?
2: Correct, yeah, and those are all back. Those are back-to-back in October.
1: Yeah, and they're better off without James Franklin.
0: Okay, number 18, the University of Tennessee.
1: No, here's their schedule. They play at Georgia Tech, which they'll probably win, but it's still, maybe they won't. I don't know. That's a tough game. They have Texas, Auburn, Alabama. Granted, they're at home at A&M and LSU. That schedule's daunting. I think they're fraudulent. No Vols.
2: You said everything for me. Another no.
0: At number 19, UW, the University of Washington.
1: I mean, Damon Williams is really good, but does he really want to be there? There's so much crap going on there.
0: Did the check clear? Yeah. Then he wants to be there.
1: I know. I'm going to say no.
0: Okay. Here comes the run of no's for Stoney. Mm-hmm.
2: So I have 3 spots for no's left. I want to put Washington in. Ah.
0: You got 3 left.
2: There is one that I'm saving for the end. So, yeah, I'll go no for Washington because I did bash them, I'm pretty sure, last week on the show.
0: You sure about that? Okay.
2: Yeah, I got to die with it.
0: At 20, SMU.
1: Here's my problem with this. There's only 3 teams from the ACC that made the top 25. So you got to think at least 2 of them are going to be, and I already have Miami is in. So I'm going to say SMU.
0: Yeah, not really. You can only have one in. That's possible.
1: I know. SMU, yes.
2: I just looked at their schedule. In my personal opinion, I think it's pretty easy to where you can conjure up wins to be in the top 25 at the end. So I'll go yes.
0: Utah, 21.
1: No, they lost their coach and they lost their best defensive lineman. I'm going to say no.
2: Once again, Stoney's saying it all for me. I'm going to go no with Utah.
0: All right. I think this is, you only have one no left.
2: Yeah, and I already have my mind made up for it.
0: Three teams. At number 22, the University of Iowa.
2: Yes.
1: Their schedules, you know, they play Michigan, Ohio State, and Washington. Those are three tough games. I'm going to say yes.
0: 23, University of Clemson.
1: No!
2: Yeah,
1: Dabo.
2: Hell no. Dabo, it's over. He's just going to keep running down that hill. No, it's over. It is more than over. Hell no.
0: 24, University of Houston. You have to say yes.
2: Yeah, everyone else says yes for me.
1: I'm going to say yes.
0: Okay. Tony, did you get all your no's in?
1: I don't know. I didn't keep. I probably had about six or seven. I don't know if I had 10.
0: All right, real quick, guys. And the last one is Missouri. But we
1: said that already.
0: So, Stoney, you said
1: no.
0: And you said yes.
2: Correct, yes.
0: All right. Is there a team that you think should be in the top 25 that's not?
1: Ooh, that's a great question.
2: I'm just going to say I don't know to circle back. You said, you know, the preseason poll, it's pointless. So I just don't. I guess we'll see.
0: And I guess, guys, the most overrated team in here.
1: The overrated team
0: that you said no to.
1: I don't even know if I said no to, but I think Mississippi's not a top 10 team.
0: Ole Miss, yeah.
1: Yeah, I think 10 is way too generous.
2: I got to go with my first no, unfortunately.
0: Indiana.
1: Okay.
0: All right. There's your college football preseason top 25 Blitz 97-1.
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3: 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We're taking your calls and talking sports this afternoon at 3 on 1240 The Ticket.

0: It is the Valenti Show with Rico Stoney in for Monsieur Valenti. Actually, Monsieur is French since he's Italian. What's Mr. in Italian? Anybody know?
1: Let's just go with Mr.
0: Okay. Rieger and Wojo will be here shortly. They are actually in the building together. Wojo actually came here 15 minutes before his show.
1: Yeah, they're out there having a show right now as we speak.
0: Well, that's the way it always is. All right, 248-539-9797. Okay. Is this a person of a name or is I'm not taking this call? Okay.
1: I'm not taking the call.
0: Okay, cool. Anyway, Rico, we talked about this earlier. We're not going to get in too deep into it because our show is running out. But after the program tonight, going to go to the, I believe it's the Covenant Church is my new precinct. They changed our precincts. Our place where our voting takes place. For years, I voted at Drake Park and would see friends of Rieger's family.
1: Well, now you don't have to talk to
0: them. Working. So I have no idea if they're still going to be, if they've moved as well. They might still be at the Drake Park location in West Bloomfield, but I'm at the Covenant Church to vote in the Democratic primary. And I encourage everybody to vote, no matter which way you're going to go. Okay? We're not here to tell people how they should vote. We're just here to tell, at least I'm here to tell you, that you should vote.
2: On the topic of voting, if we were to take Detroit sports, players, coaches, GMs, whatever we want, and if you could elect one president of Detroit sports, who would it be and why?
1: Players, coaches.
2: Just the whole landscape of it. Everyone, it's the thickest ballot you'll ever see in your life.
1: Current?
2: Yes, current.
1: I probably would go Dan Campbell. I mean, he just seems like the most authoritative person with the voice, the size, the demeanor. Like, he just looks like a guy who can get some stuff done. So, yes, if I had to choose, I would go, my vote would be for Dan Campbell.
0: Well, it certainly would not be any of the GMs.
1: No.
0: And Todd McClellan, no, he's not presidential. J.D. Bickerstaff, possibly. A.J. Hinch.
1: If you had to vote for one Detroit sports person, coach, player, if you're voting for them as, I guess, like a president or something, I'd say
2: president of Detroit sports. And I would agree,
1: president
2: with Rico,
1: of Detroit
0: Dan
1: sports.
0: Campbell. Dan Campbell would probably be the guy.
3: Does it have to be a current?
1: Yes.
3: Oh, yeah. So Jim Leland would be my vote, but of course not current.
1: The last I heard, he is not.
3: Well, it's obvious. Dusty May.
1: He is not.
3: Oh, he doesn't count.
0: He's not Dallas. Current.
1: For Dallas,
0: he could vote one for governor of Texas.
3: Oh, this
1: and just so you know, Sharon is off the ballot as well.
4: Ward technically still here.
5: Does it have to be a coach or general manager? Can it be a player.
0: Could be a player.
5: Oh, a player.
0: Yeah, we're just.
1: This is a good question, Corbin.
5: How about Verlander?
3: I would have voted for Scooble, but he got traded. You know.
1: I've heard.
5: Really? You know what? Typical Tigers. They made trades yesterday, and all they got in return was cash. That's ridiculous.
1: Well, you know what they didn't get?
3: That's a funny one.
1: No trophies in that case behind Scott Harris.
3: Now, what was that? Did anybody ask Scott Harris, like, what room are you in currently?
5: He was, like, in a warehouse or something.
0: Hey, maybe it was the home office.
1: I hope not. Like, buddy.
0: Seriously. Headquarters.
1: Go down to the Little Caesars restaurant. Do it in one of the, like, really? Like,
5: for those who don't know, Harris was on a Zoom, but I think this was calculated because people sometimes don't like others like seeing what you have behind you, like what books you're reading or what autograph things you have. And he picked a completely empty room.
1: Okay, but if anything, put up pictures of former Tigers, something.
3: No. Pictures of your kids or something.
1: You can't have empty shelves behind you.
5: Because the people will say, oh, why does he have Trammell up there but not Whitaker? Why doesn't he have Verlander up there?
3: Well, did you ever think he just moved into whatever house or room?
5: That's possible.
3: He just moved in. He didn't have time to decorate it yet.
1: If the empty shelves is like, hey, are these all your trophies you've accumulated?
5: At least he's not yet moving out, is he?
3: I saw there was one book. There was one book in his office. It was written by Dave Dombrowski called Trader Dave.
5: Yeah. Oh, God.
1: What about
5: this? Is going to be a long
0: Trainer
5: day.
0: Trainer Dave's being lambasted in Philly, even though he got a Luis Arraez.
5: This is going to be a long
3: like
5: day.
3: I do like Luis Arraez.
1: So he didn't have No and No by S. Iserman?
3: No. He did not.
5: No.
3: He did not have No and No.
5: Did you guys sift through all the second day nonsense?
0: Yeah.
5: Because you do have to be careful. I know Little Rieger's running around trying to find things that contradict anything that Harris or anybody else said.
3: I don't mind the job Harris did. Just a little underwhelmed with the Spoolbill return.
5: I don't mind it either. It didn't knock anybody's socks off. It knocked his own socks off, apparently.
3: Well, he was very excited, which is all that matters.
5: He was quite pleased. Yeah. I will say, for just sort of surrendering half of this season, if it's even surrendered, he did set himself up very well for the future.
3: And I like his reasoning. Here's the question, though. So ESPN called the Tigers a big, fat loser because they traded away Scooble and Mize when they had a 20% chance to make the playoffs. Like, we agree with that, correct? Yeah. Not that they're a loser. We agree with the move.
5: I was gonna say,
0: and the other thing, loser. I think Burchie's column set it up perfectly, though. But if he's not waving the white flag, there were some relievers that they could have gotten that were not –
1: But
3: I'm intrigued by the internal upgrades. Like if River Ryan maybe is a bulk reliever,
5: Jackson Job
3: goes like hell, let's go. They're not going to make the playoffs, or if they do, they're probably not going to do much. I think Scott Harris made the right choice.
5: So he made the right move.
3: It was the right move.
0: All right. Woo. Rieger and Wojo. Wojo and Rieger. Woo. Coming up next, 97-1.
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19: I'm Steve Goff. The Tigers waited till literally the last minute of the MLB trade deadline to unload another starting pitcher yesterday, this time sending 2018 number one overall pick Casey Mize to San Diego in exchange for a couple of prospects. The Tigers also, of course, traded Tarek Skubal to the Dodgers over the past weekend. Detroit currently sits just 5.5 games behind the White Sox in the AL Central and is very close to a wild card berth, and will face the Seattle Mariners for a three-game set beginning tonight at 9:40. The Lugnuts return home tonight to begin a series with Lake County at Jackson Field in downtown Lansing. 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
5: 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We can move on with our lives. Yay, yay, yay. Trade deadline is over. I think Scott Harris and the Tigers escaped unscathed. There's nothing to celebrate, but I don't think there's anything to gnash your teeth about either. You do get to watch. They just

0: showed him. Scooble's out there warming up for the Dodgers, getting ready for the big game tonight.
1: At the Friendly Confines. This
0: against the Scrubbies. This
1: reminds me, Wojo, of all those great shows that you and I did during like Thursday Night Football when Stafford was a Ram. And even though you wouldn't admit it, but I did, you're hoping for picks and interceptions and just bad throws.
0: Listen,
1: that's what we're hoping for with Scooble today.
0: Well, okay, right out of the box, we'll ask people that. The phone number is 248-539-9797. If you care, although if you turn it on TV, it's on TBS, it's the Cubs and Dodgers, you have to turn the sound down and keep us up.
1: That's right.
0: So, you know what I mean? That's right. We like to stay
1: up. Actually, the game starts today, so you're going to be gone. I'm on until 9:15.
0: Oh, okay. Then they can turn the sound up on
1: is
0: TV.
1: Is it really bad if I do a little play-by-play at 8 o'clock?
0: Yes.
1: Just when Scooble is pitching.
0: It's
1: bad. When the Dodgers are pitching.
0: See, I don't think
1: Scooble looking at Pete Crow Armstrong, 2-2 count. Die, strikes him out.
0: Nobody is rooting for something bad to happen to him.
1: I just wanted to get lit up.
0: But it would be kind of amusing if he gave up some bombs, would it?
1: Of course.
0: Would it?
1: Would it not? Dodgers lose 5 in a row.
0: I mean, the whole world is rooting against the Dodgers. Everybody else in baseball is rooting against the Dodgers, right?
1: I mean, I like Tarek Skubal, and I appreciate what he did in Detroit, and I feel I'm one of the few guys that sticks up for him after saying some wacky stuff, but of course you want him to get lit up. He's no longer here. That's how Detroiters think. I got into this.
0: Don't speak for Detroiters, Rieger.
1: I want them to speak for themselves. I got into this debate on social media where people are very level-headed, Wojo.
0: And, sure.
1: And I was told that the majority of Tiger fans are rooting for Tarek Skubal in his Dodger life. And I'm like, that's poppycock. There's no way.
0: Yeah, I don't think so.
1: We all want him to get shelled.
0: No, and it's different than the Verlander thing. When Tiger fans were rooting for Verlander because he'd been here longer, he'd gone to World Series, and he didn't, like, demand to be let out of time. I mean, Skubal didn't demand it, but he clearly was going to free agency
1: it.
0: No matter what.
1: And, absolutely.
0: And Harris did last night. He did about a 40-minute Zoom, and I thought he answered all the questions to the best of his ability without revealing stuff he probably couldn't reveal. But he did say, and it was basically 2 years ago, 2024, when they did have one negotiation, and he said it was very, very clear that his agent was taking him to free agency.
1: Okay, do you believe the agent then filled in the lines? Because if you read The Athletic, apparently that negotiation, or at least that offer, was 4 years, $75 million.
0: Yeah, maybe it was.
1: It?
0: I mean,
1: it was after the first Cy Young.
0: Right. Scooble wasn't like totally Scooble yet. Now, that is a low ball, but okay, if you still, though, wanted to be here, you knew that was 2 years ago. You just, if you really wanted your client to stay, which they didn't, you would have 2 years later said, all right, now look at what he's done, what's your offer. And the Tigers, they knew they weren't going to be able to get there. And I'll tell you what else, nobody in baseball. I think Boris might have screwed it, because baseball is out for blood to get some cost containment and get rid of the long-term contracts and
1: the uncompetitive balance.
0: Yes, and maybe $75 million over 4 years might be the best you ever would have gotten. You never know.
1: But hold on. Look at the other side. Maybe Scott Boras is a genius. I know people hate his limericks, but he ends up in Los Angeles. Not that Boras made him go there, but other teams, of course, can outbid the Dodgers. So now he's in L.A. What's to stop Andrew Friedman and the Dodgers from giving Tarek Skubal the offer he wants? It's not going to be affected by the lockout. He's currently a Dodger. They can extend him if they want to, or at least start the bidding war.
0: Yeah, you think they're going to do that?
1: I think they might.
0: I think they won't.
1: You don't think they're going to sign him long term?
0: Not before the collective bargain agreement, I don't think.
1: Starts at December 1st.
0: Yeah.
1: Okay? You don't believe Tarek Skubal's going to have a deal before December 1st? Oh, I do.
0: I don't.
1: I do.
0: Because the Dodgers, as rich as they are not immune. They're still in a fraternity with other owners. And I even have this other, it's not mine, but I read it and I'm willing to mull this conspiracy theory.
1: Mull?
0: M-U-L-L.
1: Not mull. Like fight.
0: Yeah. Yes. And that, why did the Tigers seemingly zero in on the Dodgers and for Skubal?
1: Yes.
0: And other, you know, not a surprise. I think I sat here for 3 weeks and yelled at Rieger, you're not going to get the big bounty. You think, oh, yes, you are. You don't think Milwaukee's going to go all in with everything. And is it, you got small market teams.
1: Milwaukee reportedly did go all in.
0: They did not.
1: Said no.
0: They did not.

0: their fan.
1: I agree with you.
0: We tried to get them. You should have seen what we offered, and they wouldn't take it. I mean, that to me is kind of, that's kind of whiny bitch stuff right there. That is. Like,
1: well, even their manager, did you see their manager? He was very upset at the assumption that Milwaukee wasn't going for it. And then he said, listen, it's more than just about the trade value. It's about other stuff that I don't understand.
0: Yeah.
1: Like, what other stuff are you talking about,
0: well,
1: dude?
0: Here's the possible other stuff. Think about it.
1: What, that Scuba wanted to be in L.A.?
0: Well, partly, but don't think even deeper. I know I'm asking a lot of you today, Rieger. Think even deeper.
1: I am very deep.
0: Why would it behoove the Tigers and others to send Scuba to Los Angeles?
1: Maybe to prove to baseball how broken the system is, and then you definitely are going to need some kind of resolution and fixture at baseball.
0: Ding, ding, ding.
1: Yeah, but the problem there is other teams have a chance, but do baseball people really, I get the owners want this, but if that theory is correct, then you're also signing your death warrant for the next year into this awful back and forth with the owners and the players, and you're not going to have the sport of baseball.
0: You're already assuming the Dodgers are going to win it again, probably.
1: I hope they don't.
0: And it's not,
1: I'm going to take the field.
0: This strife is not owners, just owners versus players. It's owners versus players and owners versus the Dodgers.
1: Well,
0: and do not mistake that. The fact that, and I saw it in more than one place, like, I wonder if there was a subtle, like the other teams maybe did back off on, because let them send him to the Dodgers. Imagine the outcry when we get to the negotiating table and the Dodgers have a payroll of $2 trillion.
1: You believe that the Rays and the Brewers and the Yankees and the Phillies all said, let L.A. have him,
0: no,
1: even though he could help us win?
0: No.
1: I don't believe that.
0: No, I think they subtly or not so subtly realized, are we really going to go all in? We don't have as many prospects. We're not going to be able to pay for them. Do we really want to do that when, you know, the Dodgers will just get him anyhow as a free agent?
1: Can I ask you a quick question? And people can comment on whatever they want. We'll get to the calls. Are you rooting for Scooble? What'd you make of yesterday's Harris press conference? But I have something that rubs me the wrong way.
0: Uh-oh.
1: And I'm going to stick up for the Pobo here.
0: Oh.
1: In fact, I actually played your cut with the Pobo yesterday. I thought you guys had a fabulous back and forth about the bidding war. I thought I loved your question. I loved his answer. I think he kind of admitted that maybe he could have let it go a little longer, maybe get a little more, but whatever.
0: He didn't like my question at first, or he said he didn't, but I get that.
1: I actually thought, well, I'm sorry, sorry to interrupt, but I actually thought there should be a podcast, Wojo and the Pobo.
0: Yeah.
1: I think it would be highly listened to, but no.
0: I was not doing the gotcha thing at all. I just did truly want him
1: to I think you accidentally did the gotcha thing.
0: Because he said, then he used his line like, it's garbage that people think we weren't soliciting offers from other people.
1: He also said it's garbage that people who believe if you went deeper into the weekend, it would have helped. He said that was garbage too.
0: Right.
1: But what I actually want to stick up for Harris for, I like that he made a move. I like that he made a decision.
0: Mm-hmm.
1: I like that he said, we're going to sell. We're not good enough. And I like that he didn't go out and buy bullpen arms and they're going to try to improve it internally. I like that. And then for ESPN and other publications to come out against the Tigers and say, well, they gave up on the season. I think that's weak. Like,
0: well,
1: ESPN,
0: that was
1: viewed,
0: one writer. They got a lot of praise.
1: And listen, they deserve some of the praise. If anything.
0: No, that was one. I saw that on ESPN.
1: There was a couple.
0: Gave him like an eight. There was a couple.
1: And there's a lot of fans. I did a show yesterday that are upset that they didn't at least get some arms to help them this season.
0: But there were more than a couple. I saw he got an A from some baseball expert. Yes. And
1: yes.
0: B pluses and B minuses.
1: And a C from John Morosi.
0: The only E or F or whatever was that ESPN guy.
1: Well, there was a couple. There
0: really?
1: Was a couple. And Morosi came on our air and said the entire baseball industry is underwhelmed with the return.
0: I think underwhelmed is, you know why it's a fair word? Because people set up a false whelming. I mean, all these baseball writers, I don't know if Morosi, but have been saying, I mean, the enormous haul, the most gargantuan haul of all time. I mean, it's like a self-fulfilling, defeating prophecy.
1: Oh, like the Steve Phillips report?
0: Did you see what he said? Oh, what?
1: And you would get Made, you would get Luis Pena, you would get like three other arms.
0: Did you learn a lesson here, Rieger?
1: No.
0: I've tried for years to tell
1: it.
0: You

0: all the buildup to these things, you breathlessly repeat everything. Did you, Caputo used to kill you for, you're going to get a bounty or whatever, boatload. And he was right because he made fun of you because you thought everything was a boatload.
1: If you traded Tarek Skubal 2 years ago, like we all thought you should have, you would have got the boatload.
0: 248-539. We need Caputes.
1: Could you imagine, real quick, imagine if Caputo was still around? You have this. He would have been in his heyday. He would have broke down every prospect they traded for. And then also the Dylan Larkin, Steve Yzerman saga.
0: And God bless him, Caputo had watched all sorts of Dodgers minor league baseball.
1: Oh, no question.
0: All sorts.
1: Like, I guarantee you, on a Tuesday in December, I watched River Ryan and A-Ball.
0: Whoa. All right. 248-539-9797. Whoa, Joe and Rieger, 97.1.
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3: All right, you got Wojo and Rieger, first day of the rest of our lives, post-Tarek Skubal, post-Casey Mize, post-trade deadline. Got a lot to get to, but we're not going to ignore some things that happened, okay? Very quickly before we go to the phones at 248-539-9797 and the text, Rieger was on yesterday, these airwaves, as the trades were unfolding, and I had to write about them in the Detroit News. But apparently, you're being called out, right?
4: Yeah, what are you going to do?
3: Wojo and Rieger on the ticket texter.
4: Yes.
3: I'm hoping Skubal gets shelled, but too bad that news allowed Rieger to gloss over his epic golfing collapse against Gator. Jeff, tell us all about it, Mike and Fenton. Okay, Mike, I'm going to stop you there. Please don't tell us all about it. Just explain, you did get face planted again by Gator.
4: Oh, you want me to speak?
3: Yeah. So, I just don't want you to tell us all about it.
4: I led by two strokes after six holes.
3: Okay, it's almost too much.
4: Got a little cocky.
3: Yeah.
4: Got a little arrogant. Gator took an eight. I scrambled for a bogey. I felt pretty good about life. And I did. I had delusions and images in my head of pouring beer over my head after the round of golf. And then we got rained out, and that was it.
3: Can I ask you a question? I'm being honest here, and I'm not being mean asking this question.
4: Yeah.
3: All right?
4: Yeah.
3: But think
4: we
3: about
4: got Skubal to talk about.
3: I know,
4: there's
3: no,
4: so but much bigger but things give me, to talk about.
3: I know we got plenty of time, though. Give me an honest answer. Why would you ever get cocky about anything?
4: I have no idea.
3: I mean, anything.
4: He was playing bad, and I was playing good.
3: I mean,
4: and
3: anything.
4: I should have been up four strokes. I missed a couple of easier putts. I was hitting the ball well. I felt pretty good about life. I wasn't losing any balls. So, yeah, I thought I was going to beat him and talk so much crap. And then, you know golf, the second you realize you're playing well, you're not.
3: You're not the one that would, like, march into Jimmy's office and hit your drawers up and say, all right, I want my pay doubled now. No. That's not you.
4: I wouldn't do that, though.
3: No.
4: No, I didn't say, Gator, I'm going to beat you. I just thought it, which was enough for me to implode.
3: Okay.
4: Maybe Skubal implodes today by thinking it.
3: Here's the other thing with Skubal. And they're on tonight on TBS. I think people here, it's different than Verlander. I think people, I don't think they hate Skubal, but it had soured by the end and some of his mixed messages. This texter writes, I absolutely hate the Dodgers and how broken baseball is. That being the case, I have no choice but to root for the Dodgers to destroy everyone so that it can be taken, it can be fixed. The system can be fixed. There's something to be said for that. If they lose and they have Skubal, then what can you say? Listen, we had injuries to our pitching staff. We went out and got the best pitcher available because we wanted to win the World Series.
4: I mean, to be fair, though, even if they lose the World Series, there's still going to be a lockout.
3: Oh, I know, I know.
4: I mean, there's still going to be probably a missed season or at least partially missed season of baseball.
3: I know, I know. I just want the other owners to gang up on the Dodgers, you know? Like, back in the day, there were owners that hated Mike Ilitch and the Red Wings.
4: Yeah.
3: Like, hated.
4: Right.
3: Like, and demanded
4: because
3: things.
4: They were spending too much money.
3: Because the Wings were spending so much money.
4: Yeah, so have we figured it out, though? Are people rooting or cheering for Skubal?
3: I think they're going to root against him.
4: Okay.
3: I do. It's not like you want him to do, because then you'll get a better draft pick because you traded a draft. No, none of that. You don't have any. It's like with Stafford.
4: Right.
3: You needed the Rams to do bad, whatever. So it's pure unadulterated vengeance. It's not hatred. Is it vengeance? Is it, you like what you got there? You wanted it. You wanted the lights and the action. Hope you enjoy it. And I think people will root against him here.
4: Yes. Well, I think it's going to be interesting when he comes to town in late August.
3: He's
4: not scheduled to pitch against the Tigers right now if you look at, like, his pitching schedule. But they got a couple off days. They could totally manipulate it if they want to. And I would assume they would. I would assume Scooble's going to want to pitch. So if you have Scooble in Detroit against, I don't know, Troy Melton or River Ryan. Does Scooble get the tribute video? Stafford never got one. Does Scooble get one?
3: I
4: think he does. I absolutely think he does.
3: I guess. I don't know.
4: Okay, next question.
3: He did.
4: Does he get booed in Detroit or does he get scooed in Detroit?
3: We won't be able to tell the difference.
4: I mean, that's a fair point by you.
3: And one other thing before we go to the phones, and this is sort of a mea culpa on my part, although it's not really. I long maintained, Rieger would ask me like once a week for the entire season, so how many games out do they have to be at the deadline for you to not sell? And I always said, if they're within three games, I think they should go for it and not sell.
4: And they did not.
3: Hold on.
4: Write the article.
3: They're 2.5 games out, right?
4: Got to jump 5 teams, though.
3: But that, not only that, but before they actually sold, before he traded Scooble Saturday night, they were 3.5 games out. So they did not beat my 3-game limit.
4: Technicality.
3: Oh, I love that technicality.
4: I love that Harris admitted that 7-0 blowing lead was a clincher.
3: And you know what?
4: I love it.
3: It was funny. We were watching them. We're like, okay, they can't just have made up their mind based on this one game.
4: They did.
3: And then the more you think about it, like, well, yeah, they kind of look at the difference. Yes, I think they did.
4: Can I read you a quick text?
3: Yeah.
4: This is very interesting.
3: Oh, sure.
4: I'm going to edit it a little bit because it's a tad mean.
3: Okay.
4: It says, what if Scooble shoves tonight, throws 115 pitches?
3: Right?
4: Yes.
3: Yeah.
4: Would that mean A.J. Hinch, he calls him a clown. Would that mean A.J. Hinch is a bad manager? What do you think?
3: Well, no, it wouldn't. But Dave Robb, it will be interesting to see how many pitches the Dodgers, they're not going to limit him, I don't think.
4: He didn't miss a start.
3: No.
4: He's on his normal rotation.
3: I know. Yeah, that actually
4: And he's coming off 3 very good outings.
3: I mean, I think he might pitch like 180 pitches each game.
4: Could you imagine if Tarek Skubal goes complete game, 126, 2 hits, scoreless baseball against the Cubs?
3: Yeah, it won't happen.
4: And then he signs an extension after the game.
3: Let's go to Novi and talk to Chris. You're on 97.1. Hello there, Christopher.
0: Hey.
3: Chris.
4: Hey, Chris.
0: We were coming from downtown, listening on the freeway, and I'm a C. You had your choices of A, B, and C, and M, C. You know what? Scooble was never a Detroiter.
3: Ooh. Mm. You know, well, he was here 7 years.
0: He's about the money.
3: Well, okay. That's true.
4: I mean, we all are.
0: Wait. Curtis Granderson got traded to the Yankees. He said, don't put me in the game because Cabrera could do the triple crown.
3: Oh, that's right, because Granderson was going to have more home runs than Cabrera.
0: Yep.
3: The Yankees. Yes. That's a good recall.
0: Don't put me in.
3: And that was nice of him. A Detroiter. Thanks, Chris.
4: I don't know. I would want to be Miggy myself.
3: Do you remember that?
4: I do.
3: I was covering, it was in Kansas City last day, and Miggy was going for the Triple Crown, and he had it, and so they pulled him, so his average wouldn't go down. But the Yankees were still playing, and early in the game, Granderson hit a home run, so he was one behind. And then I believe Granderson took himself out of the game to let Miggy have the home run ground.
4: That's kind of soft, the Grandy man.
3: No, I like it because he appreciated Miggy.
4: What I remember
3: in Detroit.
4: What I remember the most about that is the standing ovation that Royals fans gave him when he left the game.
3: Oh, I know.
4: I mean, that was pretty cool.
3: I know. It was very cool. 248-539-9797. Rigo, I'm just telling you this. You better double check your research because texters are still calling you out and saying you're misinformed. Do it during the break.
4: What am I misinformed
3: about? I don't want you to get beat up any worse than you already are.
4: Gator
3: already
4: report?
3: Beat you up. Yes.
4: Dude,
3: double check it, please.
4: I double checked it.
3: Triple check it.
4: To show you the verbiage. The article I read said 3 top 100 prospects. Stop it.
3: 539.
4: People are so upset.
3: 97.97.
4: Did Scott Harris leave a better table, a deal on the table?
3: Joe and Rieger. 97.1.
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0: women. I think, for the most part, and it's actually, to be honest, Rieger's worst nightmare, because I don't think there's a smoking gun horrible thing that the Tigers did or Scott Harris did. I also don't think there's a slam dunk. I can't believe they got that guy. Oh, my God, that's great. People do love the Zaire Love guy.
1: Zaire Hope.
0: Why do I keep calling him Love?
1: Because they love him. I don't know.
0: Honestly, I think I have Jordan Love in the whatever. Hope. And that maybe he is absolutely a knock it out. But I think this is relatively devoid of much controversy.
1: Well, what
0: am I wrong on that?
1: And I agree with you. I think at the end of the day, there's all kinds of arguments. Should you have allowed the bidding to go deeper into the weekend? Maybe you got a better offer. But you're right. That's really the only issue I think people are upset about. But I do have a question.
0: Yeah.
1: And I want people to answer honestly.
0: No,
1: but I have
0: won't.
1: A question for you first.
0: They won't.
1: Is it fair to say before this deadline, Tiger fans, for the most part, were underwhelmed by Scott Harris? Is that fair? With the bad deadline of last year, with the Erod situation, do you believe Tiger fans were underwhelmed by the Pobo? Yes or no?
0: You mean yesterday?
1: No, before this all happened.
0: Oh, yeah, before. Yeah, okay. Of course.
1: So has Scott Harris, by making the decision to sell, by the packages that he got, did Scott Harris win any points with Detroit sports fans?
0: I think he did. I think he raised his reputation. The Hope guy checks in at one or two in the Tigers farm system. The River guy
1: Correct.
0: Is like six or seven.
1: I mean, Zaire Hope is two, but he's really one because Max Clark's at the major league level.
0: Right, exactly. And again, we'll see, but they've been hitting pretty good on their prospects of late.
1: Prospects.
0: Well, yeah.
1: Pitching prospects have been another thing.
0: Well, how many have they drafted that high?
1: That's very fair.
0: And oh, by the way, people that got all prospect crazy. Huh. You see what happened yesterday? Another thing?
1: What's that?
0: Marcelo Meyer.
1: Oh, that's right. The Boston Red Sox.
0: Dumped by the Red Sox.
1: Yeah.
0: Because he can't stay healthy. Basically, borderline bust. And I remember many people on this station actually.

0: it's just Mike. Furious that the Tigers took Jackson Jobe at number three.
1: To be fair, though,
0: where Marcelo Meyer went four.
1: To be fair, Jackson Jobe has also been often injured.
0: Oh, I know, but he's on the rise.
1: We think. I mean, unless he gets injured again.
0: Yeah, well, okay, but it's not the blowout.
1: I mean,
0: none of these prospect things, I mean, very rarely are they the slam dunk blowouts. They got the guy who's going to be a star. Very rarely.
1: No, I actually like the point that Scott Harris made yesterday, the Pobo. He said in trades like this, when you're talking about a genuine Hall of Famer going one way, it's usually the guys coming back the other way, the prospects, like a Pete Crow Armstrong you mentioned.
0: Right.
1: Because, of course, Pete Crow at PCA was in that Javi Baez deal.
0: Correct.
1: And now he's the centerpiece of the Chicago Cubs. So you hope that you did your due diligence, and these guys, Zaire Hope and River Ryan, great name, by the way, River.
0: I like
1: phenomenal.
0: All the names. They did great names.
1: If I had a son.
0: You got the cash guy.
1: If I had a son, I'm going to name him River. River Rieger.
0: Wait a minute.
1: That's
0: no,
1: a
0: no.
1: great name.
0: Hold on. This is an all-time name haul for Scott Harris.
1: It really was. River, you got cash.
0: Zaire. Jackson Wolf.
1: Yeah.
0: The only lame one was Brady Smith.
1: Totally lame. He's going to be the bust.
0: Yeah, he's a bust.
1: He's an A-ball anyway. Probably going to be a bust.
0: Hey, Brady Smith.
1: Yeah.
0: Is your dad John and your mom Mary? Yeah. But the other one's outstanding. I'm all for it.
1: Maybe that's how they decided to get these guys.
0: But just by the names?
1: Yeah, like, wow, a wolf? Wolf is so much better than tiger.
0: And the other thing I would ask for people, and then we'll go to the phones at 248-539-9797. You can have whatever. You can rip if you want. I think this one is maybe relatively rip-free or not. But just don't be hypocrites. Can I finish my thought, or are you just going to...
1: No, I'm listening.
0: Oh. Just don't be hypocrites. Because people that say, and I know you're one of them, should have traded him last year, should have traded him the year before. And
1: not doing that.
0: In retrospect, first of all, you don't know what you would have gotten, number one. Number two, you have a two-time or going to be a two-time Cy Young Award winner. You've gone to the playoffs twice. And in that case, people always say, go for it, go for it. I mean, and if he had bailed, now you wish you would have brought in a little bit more, but he sort of went for it by sticking with Skubal for another into his free agent year.
1: I was told if you have an opinion when something happens, you're not allowed to change it once that opinion is busted.
0: Well, unless it's really a stupid opinion.
1: Okay, so for instance, I liked Scott Harris going for it this year. I liked it. I liked Framber Valdez, Justin Verlander's coming back. I liked that he went for it. So I'm not going to go back revisionist history and say you should have traded him. However, two years ago, you and I were the first people to bring it up that maybe you think about trading Tarik Skubal with 2 years of control left and three playoffs left.
0: 2 years ago, he'd already won his first Cy Young. I'm trying to remember the time frames.
1: 24.
0: Yeah.
1: That was before they made the gritty Tigers run.
0: Oh, yeah, the gritty Tigers.
1: That was before he won his Cy Young.
0: And they might make another gritty Tigers run.
1: Very quickly.
0: Uh-huh.
1: Great text from our buddy Freddie. Says, AJ already sent Dave Roberts his beeper from Scott Boras that goes off at 89 pitches to yank him.
0: Yeah, that actually might be right. Let's go to the phones.
1: I heard that has to travel with Tarik Skubal.
0: Let's go to Livonia and talk to Mike. You're on 97.1. Hello, Michael.
2: Hey, Mike.
3: Hey, Roger. What's up, Jeffrey? How are you?
1: Hey, Mikey. Thanks. Can you turn off the radio, brother?
0: Yeah, what the hell's going on?
3: Oh, yeah, yeah, I apologize.
0: Oh, Mike.
3: What are you talking about?
0: Yeah.
3: I think it's the phone.
0: Oh, no. You're there now. You're good.
3: I have my Bluetooth on. Maybe it's the Bluetooth.
0: Oh. Switch to a green tube.
3: All right. So here's what I wanted to say. You were talking about conspiracy theories earlier, Wojo.
0: Uh-huh.
3: I have one for you.
0: Okay.
3: Now, mind you, Jeffrey, can we, like, now that you've gotten this trade out of the way, can we chill on the whole, like, let's just trade everybody. Let's kind of rebuild every team. It seems like every time we have something nice going on in the city of Detroit, you seem to want to, like, get rid of it or sell it to other teams. J.D. Martinez, Justin Verlander, and now we have this guy getting Skubal getting traded. In the past, you wanted to, you know, break down the Lions and get, you know, start selling pieces. So it's like Every time we have something nice, we have to worry about paying people.
1: It's kind of how it works, Mike.
3: Yeah, let us enjoy our time here. Let's enjoy our time.
1: I mean, Mike, anyway. You can put your head in the sand if you want, but the business of it is, if you're good, odds are you're going to need a contract. If you can't get it in Detroit, then you got to trade a guy before he leaves for nothing.
0: But you know what, Mike? Hold on this. Think this thought. Like, Rieger, like others, Rieger were screaming, others. Trade everybody.
2: Trade everybody.
0: It's echoing too much.
1: I think Mike had his radio on.
0: I think so.
1: He was trying to listen to himself.
0: Trading everybody, which if you could get something, they only traded two. They didn't trade Glaber. They didn't trade Finnegan or whatever. But I really think they were not going to trade Casey Mize. But from everything I read, when the Padres came through with the Cash Mayfield guy, that was big. I mean, that was...
1: That's their second best prospect.
0: Yes. And
1: not
0: I know
1: the top
0: they have
1: 100.
0: They have a terrible farm system.
1: Yes, they do.
0: But apparently, in the way Scott Harris was talking about Mayfield on the Zoom last night, of course he was lauding all of the guys he picked up. But
1: they said he's very Mark Mulder-esque.
0: Yes, yes. An athlete, right? Is he the one that also had played other positions growing up and now was a pitcher? Yeah.
1: Well, let me ask you, but I agree with you. I agree. Like, at the end of the day, it doesn't matter what we want.
0: Yes, it does.
1: We don't scout these prospects. Obviously, Scott Harris loves, you mentioned Cash. I think he loves River Ryan more than anybody else. I think he looks at River Ryan as a guy that without a doubt could be a top of the rotation type guy if he can stay healthy, which of course is the big question.
0: Mm-hmm. Which is a big question.
1: It's huge. Well,
0: one of the two top 100 prospects.
1: Yes. Here's the problem though. Mm. And I don't want to bring up the Verlander trade, but Franklin Perez was the gem in that trade. Could not stay healthy.
0: No, of course not.
1: I hope River Ryan can stay healthy.
0: Yeah, now he has gotten his Tommy John out of the way, though, right?
1: Correct.
0: Yes.
1: Yes, in 24.
0: Good.
1: And by the way, did you see his stats when he pitched for the Dodgers as a starter? 21 innings, he had like a 1.5 ERA.
0: Yeah.
1: He was great in 24.
0: I think when the Tigers are attempting to acquire somebody, they send their medical staff out there and they look at his elbow and go, have you had it done yet? No, my elbow's fine. Thanks, but no thanks. We want fresh Tommy John elbows already done.
1: I agree with you. I think you got to fill out a questionnaire.
0: Yeah.
1: Male or female? Male. Age range, 21 to 28. Check. What position? Pitcher. Have you had the Tommy John? No. Done. We don't want you.
0: Don't want you. Here's a plea. A very heartfelt plea to you, Rieger.
1: Oh, good.
0: On the text.
1: Good.
0: Very heartfelt.
1: Good.
0: And let's see if you could fulfill it. I doubt it.
1: All right.
0: All right.
1: Yes.
0: I will buy a subscription to Blue Chew.
1: Okay.
0: If Rieger stops saying Pobo, how many times can you say Pobo? Get a life, dude.
1: Well, he said it twice.
0: Mm-hmm. He actually wrote Popo.
1: You got to get it right. It's Pobo.
0: I think he meant Pobo.
1: Yes. I'm not the only one. It is catching.
0: No, it's not.
1: No, it is. I've seen people on social media say the Pobo. I've heard people on the radio call other shows say Pobo. It is catching like wildfire.
0: Yeah, right.
1: Yes. So, I'm not going to stop it.
0: Okay.
1: Popo.
0: Shocker. You will not fulfill it for the people. All right. 2485399797.
1: But if he wants Blue Chew, he should buy Blue Chew.
0: Yeah, of course.
1: I mean,
0: evolve and solve and dissolve. Tonight, Scooble pitches for the Dodgers against the Cubs on TV. And then shortly thereafter, the Tigers are playing the M's on TV.
1: And they're in a playoff race, Woj.
0: And listen, and help me out here. And I'm asking how you view Scooble now from a distance. You're allowed to root against him. You're allowed to do whatever you want. I think people wouldn't mind seeing him get lit up a little bit.
1: And, oh, God, yes.
0: And number two, isn't it kind of gravy now for the Tigers? You didn't have to, we better make the playoffs because we kept Scooble in mind. Oh, we better. It's kind of a freebie. It's like, if we make it, that would be great. Oh, we get to see more of the young guys, Max Clark and Max Anderson. Here they come.
1: Harris said they are coming.
0: I know I'm not saying it'd be your first choice. You'd rather have a really good chance. I think people might actually get into it a little bit. Am I wrong?
1: I got to tell you, that is probably the smartest thing you've ever said. And you've said a lot of dumb things. And you've said a lot of shilling and Homer things, usually when it comes to Michigan. But you're absolutely right. There was a guy running the show, Jake Sachs, who was so angry.
0: Oh, he's angry,
1: at the direction
0: Jake, right?
1: of the Tigers. Yeah. He just wanted them to lose enough to make them trade Scooble because he likes the team and he wants them to get what's best in the long run. Now I think there's a lot of people like Jake and a lot of people, what you just said, that it's gravy.
0: And you know
1: what
0: else?
1: If they win, you're going to be happy because you got something for Scooble and Mize.
0: And Harris said it on the Zoom last night, too, and it wasn't just words because he showed it with who he acquired. They are getting much more athletic.
1: I agree.
0: Like, Hope is an athlete. Some of those pitchers are athletes.
1: You know what he's got?
0: Max Clark, Speedy. These guys are athletes.
1: You know what Zaire Hope has?
0: Hope.
1: That no other Tigers outfielder has.
0: Speed.
1: An arm.
0: Yeah.
1: How many Tiger outfielders, like Riley Green, Max Clark, Matt Vaerling, Zach McKinstry's got an okay arm, Kerry Carpenter, like, if I'm an opposing team, I'm constantly running on the Tigers outfield because their arms stink. Zaire Hope's got a gun.
0: 248-539-9797. Are you washing your hands of Scooble or rooting against him? And you kind of now intrigued what could be a free stretch run to enjoy your Tigers?
1: Are you mad at Scott Harris for trading guys?
0: Or are you mad? You got all those options. 248-539-9797. Woj and the Little Rieger Kid, 97.1.
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5: All right, I think we got some juicy little I actually, oftentimes when we poll the fans and the people, I feel like Rieger poisons the audience and says, everybody hates this.
6: You
5: everybody
6: even like working with me?
5: Not really.
6: Oh, you.
5: But I think this is a good, we've got a clean slate. I don't think Rieger's poisoned the audience with some half-baked idea.
6: I've tried.
5: Yeah, you have tried. And I am very curious how you feel about watching Scooble and how you feel about watching the Tigers the rest of the way. As numerous people pointed out, I mentioned, and Harris made a big point of this last night on his Zoom about we're getting more athletic, we're getting younger, we got more guys coming. And somebody said, you said Zaire Hope.
6: Well, yes.
5: Somebody said you do realize that Max Clark has an incredible arm as well. And I think that's right here, Rieger. Do you realize that Max Clark and Zaire Hope both have a 60 grade
6: okay.
5: arm? Don't lump them in the same
6: arm sorry.
5: Category as Riley Green and Matt Vierling.
6: And what about Kerry Carpenter? No arm there. I apologize.
5: Yes.
6: I'll take it back.
5: Okay, take it back.
6: I do like watching Max Clark play.
5: I do too.
6: He's fun, isn't he?
5: And this is and not to be mean. And if you begin by saying not to be mean, you can say whatever you want.
6: Okay? Right. That's like saying I really like Wojo, but he's a serial killer.
5: Right. Not to be mean.
6: Yes.
5: But I think we're getting closer and closer to the days being behind us of watching the Vierlings and the Carpenters.
6: Keep going.
5: And the McKinstrys.
6: Yeah.
5: And I'm not saying they're bad players, and some of them have some decent hitting them, but they're not, quote-unquote, the athletes.
6: No, Woj.
5: That you may be getting coming now.
6: If you go back to May was so bad, right? 6-22. But look at the bottom three on most days. It was Jamai Jones. It was Zach McKinstry. Mm-hmm. It was Jake Rogers. It was Wenciel Perez. It was a bunch of guys that on most nights did nothing at the plate.
5: Yeah.
6: Now, and I'm not saying it's going to always be this way, Eduardo Valencia hits. Max Clark is off to a hot start. Like
5: Howie Yu Lee's been
6: a bit of a revelation.
5: Yes, I don't know.
6: So their lineup, because they brought up the kids, is definitely lengthier and stronger and more athletic. So again, we were all right. You should have brought these kids up earlier.
5: Well, not necessarily.
6: You should have done it earlier.
5: Well, first of all, they just traded for some of them. You can't bring up people from the Dodgers farm system.
6: Well, they're not here yet. I'm talking about the guys up right now. Max Clark could have come up in May. How you Lee could have come up in May.
5: He was struggling like crazy. Max Clark was.
6: Were you sad to see Gage Workman go?
5: Oh, I can't believe they threw him in. That was a deal breaker.
6: Do you know, before we go to the phones, the one Tiger moment for Gage Workman? What was it? Against who?
5: Against another team.
7: It was the Royals, right?
6: Was it
7: Mother's Day?
6: It was on Sunday Night Baseball.
7: Oh, Sunday Night Baseball.
6: Big Gage Workman moment.
5: You know, I always go to Rieger for Workman updates.
6: I can't believe he's gone.
5: For Workman com. Let's go to Clinton Township.
6: Talk about James Outman next. When's he going to be gone?
5: Just see, there's so many names like that you now maybe have new names.
6: You
5: to
6: moved
5: fill
6: on
5: in.
6: From
5: maybe.
7: Zach Short.
6: Yeah. Oh, I forgot about Zach Short. DFA'd like seven times and kept coming back.
5: Yes, he did. Let's go to Clinton Township and talk to Dave. You're on 97.1. Hello there, David.
0: What's up, fellas? You guys talked about so many things when I was on hold. First off, even Jim Whalewander had a moment. So let's not go
6: good off. Point. Great Tiger. I feel he had a couple moments, Dave.
5: Yes, yes.
0: Next quick point. The last Tiger that had an arm in the outfield was Bobby Higginson.
6: Yes, he did have an arm. Mm-hmm, he had other issues, man. Okay. But Higgy had that one great season where he got the contract. He was outstanding, and then he sucked after that.
5: Didn't we think Parker Meadows had an arm before he got hurt?
0: You put Juan Gonzalez in front of him. You put Juan Gonzalez in front of me, I'm going to hit one out occasionally.
6: Good point. There's right. Protection there.
0: So here's the thing. You guys were talking about arms earlier and Tommy John. It got me thinking. Haven't the Tigers had like an astounding number of Tommy John surgeries in the last 5 years?
6: I think every pitcher
5: yeah,
6: has.
5: I think it's all over baseball. But you're right.
0: I looked up in the last 5 years, there's been a 40% increase in Tommy John surgeries. Yep. When is MLB going to protect pitchers like
6: but they the are, Dave.
0: Protects quarterbacks?
6: Have you seen... Dave, nobody throws deep in the games anymore. Nobody throws 100 pitches. Do you know, Dave, question for you, trivia. Let's see how good you are. The last pitcher to throw a no-hitter, when did it happen? And extra credit if you tell me who it was.
0: I don't know.
6: It was in 2024.
5: Bob Gibson.
6: No.
5: Oh.
6: 2024. 2024.
5: No, I know. I mean, obviously, that's the direction.
0: No. The last no-hitter I can think of happened after. Oh, yeah, that was 2020.
6: Yeah, no, combined no-hitter. The combined no-hitters don't count.
0: Tigers.
5: No, I agree.
6: Yeah, Blake Snell, by the way, was the guy who threw the no-no.
0: So here's what I was thinking. You know, back like 2 years after I was born, that the mound used to be 6 inches higher.
5: Right.
0: You do that, you don't even have to have the pitch clock anymore. The game's going to go quicker. Maybe shrink the strike zone to make things fair again. And it protects your pitchers.
5: Yeah, I mean, thanks for the call. Pitchers, I think pitchers are protected fine, especially with the pitch limits that does. And also, the Tommy John surgery, like, it's kind of considered normal. Like, it's not like, oh, my God, this is the worst thing. No, most of them, it's not like an Achilles in football where that is really hard to come back to full strength.
6: Dude, it's like puberty. Everybody's got to go through it.
5: Right. It's like if you had the John injury already done, we're happy.
6: Like if you had it in college, good for you. Oh, you had it in college? We're going to draft you higher.
5: 248-539-9797. Wojo in Rieger.
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14: And into the 7 o'clock hour we go. Oh, baby. I think people are floating on a high today because they don't have to listen to us or anybody babble on about, what are they going to do with the train deadline? What do you do with Scooble? Could we go maybe like a week and not even mention Tarek Scooble?

0: No.
1: I mean, cold. Try cold turkey, Rieger. Could you go cold turkey?
2: Well, you got to start tomorrow, though. Although tomorrow we got to talk about how he pitched in his debut.
1: How about next Monday, the whole station goes cold turkey. See if we can break the Scooble habit. Do you think?
2: Okay, next Monday. Hold on a sec. So
1: yeah.
2: No, that's going to be his first Dodger stadium debut.
1: How about just a 1 week abstinence? Scooble abstinence.
2: No, because here's the other thing, by the way. Don't you believe that Detroit now has two teams if the Tigers make the postseason? It's going to be the Tigers in the postseason and then anybody playing the Dodgers.
1: Yeah.
2: Like, it's going to be so interesting to watch Tarek Skubal pitch in the playoffs.
1: And I think it's unanimous outside of Dodgers fans. I think the world is rooting against the Dodgers.
2: I think everybody. I agree with you. Yeah. Except for, like, Corbin Simons, who works lives in Metro Detroit, but is a Dodger fan.
1: He's the kid in there who did with a little Valeni show.
2: Yeah.
1: Right?
2: He's the one who told me that the game's on TBS today. Now, I don't know if it was originally on TBS, but I can't wait to watch Skubal. Is it weird that I'm more excited to watch Skubal tonight than I am Tigers Mariners?
1: Who's on the bump for the Tigers?
2: Trey Melton.
1: Oh, see, I enjoy watching him. He's very efficient.
2: I agree. And he meditates. He does the J.J. McCarthy.
1: Yeah.
2: Yeah.
1: I think he does, yeah.
2: J.P. McCarthy. J.J. McCarthy.
1: Yeah. J.P. McCarthy.
2: He might have meditated, too.
1: Old school WJR. Let's go to the phones at 248-539-9797. What you think of your new, different, younger Tigers, and what do you think? What are you going to do about Scoobs watching him with the Dodgers? Let's go to Gary. You're on 97.1. What's going on there, Gare?
2: Hey, Gary.
3: Hey, I'm doing great. How you guys doing?
1: Good, thank you.
3: Good. Do we call him Scooble, or do we have to say he who must not be named?
1: Oh. Mm. Well, you know what? I will say this. I think you got to drop the Scoobs. Yeah. I don't think you can call him Scoobs now.
2: Yeah. I never did, but I agree with that.
1: You might even just call him Tarek Skubal pitching for the Dodgers.
2: How about just call him Tarek?
1: Yeah.
3: That'll work.
2: And by the way, very quickly, Gary and Wojo, were you guys amazed how many people got Tarek's name wrong this weekend? I heard a lot of Tyreek.
1: Really?
2: People don't know how to pronounce Tarek Skubal.
1: I didn't hear that.
3: Yeah. Not our problem anymore.
1: No, it's not.
3: But I got to say, I'm not going to root against him. You know what I mean? He's a person. He's from the West Coast. He probably wants to live out there. You can't blame the guy. So I'm cool with it. It's a business. It's fine. I'm kind of excited about the young Tigers. Why not? They are getting more athletic. But that brings me to the question I had for you guys.
1: Mm-hmm.
3: Parker Meadows. Kind of lost in the sauce because he's injured. Do you have any information or just your opinion? Do you think he is still in the mix for the future?
1: No.
3: Or do you think they're kind of done with him?
1: I don't think they're done with him, but I don't think you can count on him being in the mix. He's been around a bit. I know he's still trying to recover. What was his most recent one?
2: He had forearm surgery. Remember him and Riley Green collided?
1: Oh, that's right.
2: Yeah. No, I mean, Gary, he's always injured. So I agree with Woj. If by chance he comes back, I'm sure they'd give him a chance to make the team and be a member of the Tigers. I just don't think you can count on him.
1: He's a great fielder.
2: Yeah, it's a shame. Remember during 2 years ago, the Gritty Tigers?
1: Yeah.
2: He was great offensively. Hit that big grand slam against the Padres late night.
3: Yeah. So he's not the future anymore, right?
2: I don't think so. I think Max Clark is.
1: I think more of the future just arrived, too. The kid named Hope.
2: Yes. Zaire.
3: Yeah. Okay. Thank you.
1: Thanks, Gary. And this is interesting. And again, I always laud our very intelligent texters because they bring insight and sometimes humor. Here we go. Talking about the Tommy John thing. And I think this is true. And not just because a texter wrote it. Tommy John is prevalent now because of all the modern day velocity and spin, and it starts at early ages. I remember kids never even being allowed to throw curveballs until high school at the earliest. I think that's true.
2: That is very true. Kids in travel ball are on a pitch count. Like my nephew plays, you're only allowed to throw a certain number of pitches each game.
1: Yeah, well, not even. I think that's Little League now. I think.
2: Yeah, and you can't throw off speed.
1: Yeah. Well, what if you can't throw very hard and every pitch is off speed?
2: What are you going to do?
1: texter, 10 years ago, it was normal for a starting

0: or missing half the whatever it takes, and I'm rooting for Scoople not to get 400 or 300 or even 200.
1: Oh,
0: I want that insanity to stop.
1: I think if Tarek was listening.
0: No, no.
1: As a non-biased member of the journalistic society like yourself,
0: no,
1: he'd be very disappointed in you.
0: It's nothing personal. I like him personally, actually, probably more than most people do.
1: Actually, he is a pretty good dude,
0: I think. A very good dude. It's just the economic structure is so gross, isn't it?
1: Yes!
0: Like it's almost like... I think we could accept it more in football when Bijan Robinson, even though it wasn't 75 million, because football, they were like killing themselves out there. I think it's less acceptable to people in baseball, especially because baseball is so streaky. The stars go into major slumps, like incredible slumps. Do you ever watch, did Barry Sanders ever go into like a slump? Oh,
1: no.
0: He hasn't rushed for more than 20 yards in seven
1: straight
0: games. Although
1: he did get hit behind the line of scrimmage a lot and had negative two, negative three yards.
0: Of course.
1: And he busted one out for 85. No, but Woj, I agree. I think the structure needs to get fixed. But I also think that he's going to get paid the most money ever. Somebody's going to pay Tarek Skubal, and if Tarek Skubal has a great postseason, he'll definitely get paid.
0: Let's see how he does.
1: The other thing, too, is, and I'm sure you've read about this, it's not even so much competitive balance. It's that Major League Baseball bent over backwards for the Dodgers. The Dodgers got that sweetheart TV deal.
0: Right.
1: And they're supposed to pay out to other teams for competitive balance a certain amount, and it's like... Whatever bill was passed, whatever the Dodgers, they get to pay less for making so much more.
0: Right. And they came out of bankruptcy, too, with the previous ownership and got all sorts of givebacks because of that.
1: It's BS, man.
0: It is BS.
1: Everything is geared towards the Dodgers' success. So, yes, you want them to lose.
0: How about this text? I don't know if I agree. Skubal is gone, so I don't care about him anymore. That's your right. I just think he was a phony. He doesn't care about the fans, but he needs the praise to soothe his ego. I know that's a narrative that some people have sort of thrown out there. I don't buy it. I think he's actually kind of a simple guy. Like, he likes to go out and he's a maniac, and then he likes it when it can be intimidating and get fired up, and he likes it when people cheer for him. I don't think he's trying to be somebody he's not.
1: No,
0: that's the definition of a phony.
1: I think the comment that got him in trouble with the fans was, I want to be here.
0: Yeah.
1: When everybody knew that he wasn't going to be here next year. So I think that got him in trouble. But I also think, and you can't dispute this, for as much as he annoyed you, some of the stuff he said probably got under your skin. Every Tiger fan, I'm speaking for all of y'all, every Tiger fan would love to have the guy on their team right now.
0: Of course.
1: Because he was that good.
0: Yeah.
1: I mean, it's not like he sucked. Yes, he gave up the grand slam to Lane Thomas in Game 5 against the Guardians. Sure, he came out viewed early against Game 5 against the Mariners. But more than anything... usually Skubal over the last 3 years has dominated.
0: Absolutely. 248-539-9797. What say you? 97.1.
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15: Oh, yeah, well, Joe and Rieger on a beautiful Tuesday in the Motor City. You know, summer's almost over, Rieger.
16: Stop it. No, it's not.
15: There's like 2 days left, and then it's over. Yep. Just done with summer. Yep.
16: Do you know what I love the best? You know how you hate the day where it starts to get...
15: Yes.
16: You lose a little
15: have you noticed
16: right?
15: it? It gets dark at like 7:30 now.
16: No, it doesn't, but... It sucks. It really does because I like it when it's light till 10:03.
15: Yeah.
16: And over the last couple of days, I went for a late night bike ride at like 9 o'clock.
15: Oh, pitch black.
16: Yeah, it's getting dark. I don't like it. I don't like it. But you know what I do love?
15: Huh.
16: Greatest day ever. And I know parents out there will disagree because you're not allowed to say this in public.
15: Oh, when they go back to school?
16: Greatest day ever.
15: Get the little rugrats out the house.
16: A lot of parents are listening right now. Their kids are probably in their car, and they're like, you can't say that. We love having little Johnny home for the summer. The best time. You'll never get this time back. And while that's true, it is an unbelievable feeling when you put them back on the school bus, they go back to school, and you hit the golf course.
15: Yeah.
16: It is, and this happens for me on August 31st, not that I'm keeping track
15: but
16: or anything.
15: But then the school always returns them later that day, right?
16: Which is fine.
15: Yeah, okay.
16: Yeah, I mean, but I've never known Michigan schools to go back before Labor Day.
15: I know.
16: But they are this year, and that's an extra week of golfing.
15: Unbelievable.
16: No, it's a great day. Is there any better adult day than kids go back to school, opening day or the NCAA tournament, the first two days.
15: Well, I will say this, knowing lots of people that have kids and stuff, I think they enjoy when the kids go to school, except for when it's like the first or second year that they're going.

0: family. Like the first or second time you're in your house by yourself without them. That one kills people, I think. So
1: that's fair. They should hit the golf course.
0: Yes. All right, we're going to get to the phones, 248-539-9797, wondering if people are going to, quote-unquote, hate watch. You know what? I'm not going to call it hate watch. Spite watch.
1: It's hate watch.
0: Spite watch Scooble tonight. And
1: by the way, at 8 o'clock when Mojo leaves, we bring you the Hate Watch Scooble Party live on 97.1. I'm going to have the TVs on TBS, and we're going to break in every time Scooble throws a pitch.
0: That's going to be a really terrible show from 8 to 9 p.m., isn't it?
1: It's going to be amazing.
0: It's going to be awful. Now, but also, the Tigers played tonight, and they're only Rieger was doing some scoreboard watching during the break.
1: All right, let me update you. So the Tigers come into play today, 5.5 out of the division.
0: Mm-hmm.
1: They're 2.5 out of the wild card.
0: Oh, boy.
1: As we stand right now, the Guardians trail 3-0.
0: Oh,
1: the White Sox are going to play the Red Sox, bottom of first scoreless. The Red Sox are the best team in baseball right now.
0: Uh-huh.
1: So you have a chance. The Tigers have a chance after today. It's going to be late night that you'll be a game and a half out of the wild card and 4.5 out of the division, potentially.
0: This could be, and we're going to ask you people if you would view it this way, this could be the ultimate case of having your cake,
1: oh my God, yes,
0: and your pie and eating them,
1: and
0: them
1: shoving
0: both
1: it
0: too,
1: in your face.
0: And just shove it in because you didn't have to fret anymore. Are we wasting school or he's going to be gone and we don't get. But you still, they have a chance to get in the playoffs.
1: I agree.
0: They have a better chance to get in the playoffs than they did the 2 years ago. Actually, a much better chance.
1: Now, do I think it's going to happen? No, because they played 112 games. And this team has proven one thing more than anything else. They're super inconsistent. So I say no, but it's going to be fun to watch.
0: Yeah, see, I think it is going to be fun to watch. And how would you view it if they made the playoffs? Would it be viewed just like last year and the year before? Or would it be even more like joyful and unexpected and like, I don't know
1: what
0: it would be like.
1: I'm going to say this.
0: Yeah.
1: And I don't want to say it because you're just going to accuse me of being negative.
0: Well, you're always negative.
1: Some people, my mind goes there. Mm. Some people might view it as, if you kept Scooble and Mize and Bought, we could have won the World Series.
0: You know.
1: I'm just saying.
0: And I'm only going to say this once and I doubt I'll ever say it again, but you probably are right there. There probably are people that wouldn't enjoy it as much. Cause
1: I'm not going to say that. I vow not to say that.
0: Okay.
1: But you know, last
0: Some
1: year.
0: Some people will, yeah.
1: Last year, people were like, if only you brought up Kevin McGonigal, could you have beat the Seattle Mariners in that ALDS series? You know this year, if they get red hot, which they could in this American League, people are going to be like, I can't believe you sold Scooble and Mize and didn't buy. You suck.
0: Okay, it only,
1: but it might not have happened if you did.
0: It only works. They can make the playoffs. They can do that, but then just get swept out right away. So then you don't have to worry about that.
1: No.
0: How
1: I say win a World Series. How about this? Melton versus Scooble in game one of the World Series. Quick text for you. Then we'll go to the phones. I told you that my favorite day is when my kid goes back to school.
0: Uh-huh, yeah.
1: I love her to death.
0: Oh, sure you do.
1: She is the light of my life.
0: You have to add that, sure.
1: She is the perfect person.
0: Mm-hmm, yeah.
1: I get this text. Gosh darn it.
0: Does it say, why do you hate your daughter?
1: It says, Rieger, enjoy your golfing while we teach, feed, and babysit your kids. This is what's wrong with America. It's only one kid, though. I'm not sending five kids for you to babysit.
0: And the education system is supposed to. What do they say? Feed them?
1: Feed, babysit, teach.
0: They don't bathe them, right?
1: No.
0: Do they still take naps? No.
1: Not my kid. She's going to be in fifth grade.
0: Okay.
1: Yeah. But no. No, you get paid to do this.
0: I know, exactly.
1: Yeah.
0: Please.
1: Yeah, I'm doing it for free for 3 months.
0: Unbelievable.
1: Oh, wait, it is my child.
0: Yeah, it's your job. To the phones, the west side of the state. Hello, west side of the state. Grand Rapids. Bob, you're on 97.1. What's going on there, Robert?
1: Hey, Bob.
2: What's up, fellas? You guys are making me laugh. I can't stop. But
1: yeah, two Bobs on one show is too much for me.
2: Yeah, I know. I'm hate watching tonight, though.
1: Attaboy.
2: I'm gonna hate watch. Mm-hmm. I'm so spiteful because he said he wanted to be in Detroit. He said it. You can't not say that. If you're gonna say it, get your agents to talk to us. They talked to us once. We probably did lowball offer. That's what you're supposed to do when you're in negotiations, but they kind of cut the negotiations off. So, you know, I don't know.
0: Bob, I get your point. I do get your point.
2: I do think Scoobal comes off as a little bit disingenuous here. There's no question. It really kind of bothers me, and I just don't know why it bothers me so much.
1: Hey Bob,
2: it really does.
1: I feel Scoobal was fine up until maybe the last month, and then he just was talking way too much. And don't get me wrong, I love when an athlete talks. It's interesting. But I think he said a lot of stuff he probably regrets. He didn't have to say, I want us to buy. He didn't have to say, I want to be here when you know you have one foot out the door and you're not going to be here. I hear you.
2: I know you guys might disagree with this, but I do think they sabotaged the negotiations a little bit when Boros said that he wanted to be a Dodger. I kind of think it kind of hurt the trade thing a little bit, but you know, I could be wrong with that.
0: Well,
2: I like the kid. I looked him up. He's got a good arm. I mean, from the outfield. I mean, I think he's going to be good. One thing I'm worried about though is we are left-handed hitter heavy. Because Rainer's a lefty, Briseño's a lefty. We got a lot of lefties.
1: That is true.
2: I know Anderson's a righty, but
3: Resign Gleyber Torres then.
2: Get back to the original thing. I'm hate watching.
3: Yeah, I don't think you're alone, Bob. And I will say this about Scoobal, and he said he wanted to be here. Yes, of course, there was some disingenuousness to it, but I think when he started saying that. He was saying like he wanted to be here through the trade deadline. He didn't want to be traded. I don't think he never said, I want to finish my career here.
1: Oh, I tried to get him to say that.
3: I don't think he ever said
1: that. He wants to be here next year and he refused to answer.
3: That would have been disingenuous. He was just saying he didn't want to be traded. And the other thing about poisoning the negotiation and, you know, was Boris making, listen, whatever was said behind the scenes or in front of the scenes, the Tigers weren't duped. They didn't fall for it.
1: No.
3: They didn't think they ever had any chance of signing him.
1: They did the right thing.
3: Like, if they had, like, made different plans knowing, okay, we're not going to sign Framber Valdez because we know we're going to get that $300 million for Scoobal, and we're not. They didn't alter their plans. They weren't fooled. I think that's good.
1: What do you make of this text? Are you ready?
3: No.
1: You only read the ones that are nice. I only read the ones that are mean. Is this nice or mean? Are you ready?
3: Yeah.
1: So far, my day has been hate working my job, then hate listening to you guys, followed by hate watching Scoobal. That's from Mel.
3: Oh. Wait, hate listening.
1: She is listening, though. I mean, she hates us.
3: How do you know
1: she's still listening?
3: Mel's a she.
1: Is it Mel a she?
3: It could be Melvin.
1: I guess Mel. Yeah. I'm thinking Melissa.
3: Maybe it is. I don't know.
1: Mel, are you a he or a she?
3: Mm-hmm. How about this? Rieger, parents like you usually spawn the worst kids. We see it every year.
1: Is that from a teacher?
3: They said we see it every year.
1: My kid is great. No parent ever says that about their kid, right? No, my kid's amazing. No, my kid is so much better than me. Better attitude, better person, much kinder,
3: how does that happen?
1: Much nicer. I don't know. Probably my wife.
3: She's not negative about everything?
1: Here's what I can't stand. I can't stand people that act like, A, their kids are amazing, because not all kids are amazing.
3: No.
1: And mine is, of course. But B, we can celebrate. Kids are exhausting. We can celebrate when they go back to school.
3: Yeah.
1: There is this Instagram video that I watch every year when my kid goes to school. It's about a dad taking his daughter to the bus, and his daughter goes, Daddy, you're going to miss me so much. He's like, oh my God, so much. I'm going to miss you so much, honey, so much. And she gets on the bus, they drive away, and then it's a cut scene to him, like, shotgunning beers at a golf course.
3: Yeah, of course.
1: That's what it's like.
3: By the way, you already made this pledge, but I'm going to read this text from Brad in Phoenix. We're big in Phoenix, from what I understand.
1: We're huge.
3: Huge in Phoenix. And you said this, but now I'm going to make you pledge it.
1: What?
3: Okay? He is saying, if the Tigers get hot,
0: Rieger will be the first
1: bitching
0: about why did they trade Scoobel or Mize.
1: No.
0: And Cookies will be number two.
1: I mean, Cookies, I can't speak for Cookies.
0: If you and Cookies pull that crap, I'm 100% serious. Like, sometimes I joke around.
1: Yeah,
0: and stuff,
1: we should be fired.
0: I will destroy you two if you pull that crap.
1: He's pointing at me.
0: Pledged that you wouldn't do it because you endorsed, you begged for the trade.
1: You are a religious man. I know you are.
0: No!
1: Break out your Bible that you with you. I will put my hand, is it right or left hand on the Bible?
0: I don't know.
1: I, Jeff Rieger, solemnly pledge if the Tigers get back in it and they make the postseason, I will not say 248-539-9797, the Pobo should have not traded anybody and bought. I won't say it.
0: All right. You need to get the little Cookies kid in the morning aboard, too.
1: Let's call him up.
0: Little Jimmy Costa.
1: Can we actually cold call him?
0: Well, don't do
1: can we
0: that
1: cold
0: too.
1: Call
0: he's
1: him?
0: He's got to get up early. Leave him
1: he's
0: alone.
1: He's not asleep at 7:30.
0: All right. 248-539-90s. I don't know how those people live.
1: I'm going to text.
0: 9797. Wojo and Rieger. 97.1.
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0: Jeffy, you'll love this. Phone number, by the way, 248-539-9797. You got two forms of watching baseball tonight. You can hate watch the Dodgers and Scooble. You can't call him Scoobs anymore. He's not yours. He's not Scoobs.
1: Right. Tarek LA Scooble. Fans call him Scooble.
0: Yeah,
1: now.
0: Tarek Scooble. You can spite watch that one. But then also shortly thereafter, the Tigers play the Mariners, and you can hope watch. And I do mean hope watch.
1: Well, you left one watch out.
0: Which one?
1: You can scoreboard watch, too.
0: Oh, boy.
1: Currently, get this, Wojo. Get this. Oh, my God. Get this. All right? Bottom of the first inning.
0: Yeah.
1: The Boston Red Sox are up on the Chicago White Sox 6-0. They had Durbin homer. They had Duran homer. 6-0. So the Tigers could gain a game in the lead for first place. Then, hold on a sec. The Guardians, as we speak, are down 4-0. Oh, and that's the top wild card team.
0: And I mean, the dirty little secret, it's not a secret at all. We knew it all along, and it's why it was a legitimate debate whether or not you should trade.
1: Yes.
0: Like I said all along, if they're within three games, go for it, because you can, and they were 3.5 out, so I'm safe. But they're all frauds.
1: I agree.
0: And people say the Tigers are too, but the White Sox,

0: Guardians, Twins, frauds.
1: But here's the other thing.
0: Yankees, frauds.
1: The White Sox bought. The Twins bought. The Guardians bought. The Tigers sold. And could they win the division?
0: Orioles sold.
1: Orioles, yeah. I mean, they're done.
0: And they're tied with the Tigers.
1: I mean, let's be honest. They pretty much quit. They sold their entire team.
0: Yeah.
1: But
0: no, they did.
1: It really could happen. Now, you got to beat the Mariners. And, of course, the Mariners are a half game up on the Tigers. But the Mariners are dog poop, too. They're 4-6 in their last 10.
0: Everybody is dog poop.
1: I agree. Except for, I feel the Red Sox might be legitimate. They
0: Maybe.
1: Are 26-4 in their last 30 games.
0: Are they really?
1: I think it's that.
0: That's right. They had the 15-game winning streak.
1: They had the 15-game winning streak.
0: Yeah.
1: I mean, they're unbelievable, and they bought two.
0: Well, to add to the possibility of hate/spite-watching,
1: yes.
0: This text from Tom in Brownstown Township.
1: There we go.
0: He writes, and this will be interesting. He writes, I actually think Scooble regresses a bit without Dingler calling pitches and the Tigers pitching staff, meaning like Fetter.
1: Ooh.
0: Thoughts?
1: Okay, so you always fought this. But when Tarek Skubal said he wanted to stay here, I think he did. I thought part of the reason he wanted to stay here was because he likes working with Fetter and A.J. Hinch. And they helped him win back-to-back Cy Youngs.
0: Mm-hmm.
1: So now that Fetter's gone and Dingler's gone, maybe you're right. Now, to be fair, Skubal was just as good with Jake Rogers as he was with Dylan Dingler. So Skubal just might be that good, too.
0: Yeah, but Dingler could do the ABS thing. Oh, he would tap his little head there, and he would always get it right.
1: That's true. He's very good at that.
0: Yeah, Dylan Dingler. Let's go to the phones.
1: Uh-oh, wait, hold on real quick.
0: What?
1: Laugh like Goofy all you want, Rieger. 0% Tigers are winning it all with a thrift store team. Well, nobody's talking about winning it all.
0: Who said winning it all?
1: Just making the playoffs.
0: Is he even saying just making? And it's much more than 0%. The latest from FanGraphs that I looked, unless it's changed, I think they're like at 28% chance.
1: Which, what's Baseball Reference?
0: Which not that long ago they were down like at,
1: they were at 13.
0: Yeah, or even lower. Obviously, when they were 16 games under 500.
1: Baseball Reference to make the postseason?
0: Yeah.
1: What do you think it is?
0: Yeah, tell me.
1: It's always lower than FanGraphs.
0: It's lower than FanGraphs, so I'm going to say it's 18%.
1: Wow. What did you say FanGraphs was?
0: I think 21.9% or something.
1: Holy smokes. By selling Tarek Skubal and Casey Mize, the Tigers' playoff odds have skyrocketed to 28.5%. And the chance to win the World Series, it used to be 0.00001. It's now 2.2%.
0: Wait, this is on Baseball Reference?
1: It's Baseball Reference, which is always lower than FanGraphs.
0: The only thing I can think about that is that the Tigers at least traded their best out of the American League, so nobody in the American League benefited. But still, that's weird.
1: It's kind of weird. Again, that's huge. If they win today and the White Sox lose, they're down 6-0. And the Guardians lose, they're down 4-0. If they win today, it's going to be over 30%.
0: I know. And this is, I actually am enjoying how people are finding ways. Normally, and I don't think people were upset that they sold. People thought they wanted to get something for Skubal. But the new things they're discovering. For instance, this text says, if all those teams are doo-doo, we should be glad they spent.
1: Yes.
0: Right? Like,
1: yes.
0: They're wasting it.
1: I mean, think about it for a quick second. I know people are hesitant to give Scott Harris credit for whatever reason. Usually,
0: by people, you mean you.
1: The deadline last year was an embarrassment. But could you imagine if the Tigers, just work with me, not only make the playoffs, either wild card or division, let's say, work with me. They get to the ALCS.
0: I'm forced to almost every day.
1: I know. You don't show up most of the time because you don't want to. But think about it. Could you imagine if they're in the ALCS and the White Sox, they bought their home. The Twins, they bought their home. The Guardians, they bought their home. Granted, the Tigers can't beat the Guardians, but they're going to get another crack. Mm-hmm. Like, that is something, is it not? That's unreal. And it's a lot like 24 because if you remember, 24, they got Trey Sweeney. Who actually played a big part in that team.
0: Yeah.
1: Javi Baez went on the IL. They allowed the kids to take over.
0: Does Trey Sweeney still exist, by the way?
1: I don't believe so. I think he was AI.
0: I have no idea what happened to him.
1: I think he's gone.
0: Yeah.
1: Where is Trey Sweetie?
0: Let's go to Gibraltar and talk to Adam. You're on 97.1. Hello there, Adam.
2: Hey, guys. What's up?
0: What's going on?
1: What's up, Adam?
2: Hey, not much. I mean, obviously the Tigers did right by selling. But, I mean, with these upcoming series coming up with the Mariners, who are neck and neck with you in that wild card, and like you said, Rieger, with the White Sox and Guardians losing – and I believe the Tigers have the Guardians up next at home.
0: They Guardians do. And well, White Sox back-to-back yeah,
1: well,
0: at home.
1: Well, before that, though, four so, with the god-awful Giants, too.
0: Yes.
2: Yeah. Yes. So, I mean, these are like three or four crucial series like coming up. I mean, if they can rattle off a few, like two or three straight series wins, I mean, I think there's no shot that us in Detroit, I mean, we will have a chance at the division and or the wild card. I think realistically we would probably have to win the division, I think, to get in, to be honest. I think that's probably going to be maybe your easiest route,
1: Adam,
2: unless you want to jump, you know, five teams.
1: Can I push back, as the kids like to say, respectfully push back? You might be right.
2: Yeah, go for
1: maybe
2: it
1: is the AL Central, but look at the teams ahead of the Tigers. Baltimore, they sold. They're dead. Seattle, you got a chance to obviously beat them coming up this series. Texas?
2: They sold Castillo, but they still have a solid pitching rotation.
1: That is
2: their
1: true.
2: Offense is slumping,
0: they did sell Castillo.
1: They did. Well, yeah, they believe in some of their minor leaguers coming up and starting at the major league level. But Texas kind of bought and sold, right? And then Minnesota is kind of fake despite buying. And Cleveland has zero offense.
0: Right.
1: But they're 6-0 against the Tigers.
2: It's to my point, to the beginning of the season, I think the Tigers just came in knowing from the offseason a lot of the expectations. I think they kind of knew this was going to be Scoobles last year. I know you had the injuries to the rotation and Glaber at the beginning of the year. I mean, they had really high expectations, and I think this was the first time such a young core, such a young team actually had, like, aspirations and high expectations, and they never even made it out of, like, the ALDS before. I mean, so I feel like that had a factor to do with it, but now with them selling – I mean, just go out and play ball. I mean, you have some of the core from that 24 team that still, you know, when don't let the Tigers get hot. They're still part of that team. And before I go, I have a funny story about when you mentioned Trey Sweeney. So they actually clinched a playoff spot on my birthday, September 7th, 2 years ago.
1: Good year.
2: I was heading downtown Detroit to Tin Roof. That all the players were on the balcony up top. Trey Sweeney actually came down, and I was a little intoxicated. I accidentally called him Parker Meadows. And he actually stood there and had a conversation with me. And then I went back home, and I was like, Adam, that wasn't Parker Meadows. That was Trey Sweeney.
0: Hopefully you didn't keep saying
2: like,
0: Parker.
2: I'm from L.A. I'm not from Detroit. Like, these people probably don't know me yet. But, yeah, I was sitting there having a conversation with him.
1: Adam, that's I don't know that Trey Sweeney actually exists. You were talking about a clone or something.
0: I don't think Trey Sweeney knew he was Trey Sweeney.
1: Where is Trey Sweeney? Is he still in the Tigers organization?
0: I don't know.
1: I looked him up, and his last stats in Baseball Reference were last year. Where is Trey Sweeney now? Maybe, is he still in baseball?
0: Maybe he's working at Tin Roof downtown. One other thing that popped into my head is Adam.
1: Trey Sweeney is still in the Tigers organization.
0: Oh, okay.
1: Oh,
0: good for him.
1: He's on the injured list. He's recovering from surgery.
0: Okay, that brings me to my point
1: real
0: quick. Injuries. Last night when Scott Harris was talking about, and, you know, he took blame, put it on me, blame me, but which is fine. You know, that's what the top is supposed to do. But then he did say, I mean, we did have 35 of our 40-man roster at one point injured before, which is true.
1: Said it very serious, too.
0: He did say it very seriously without using it as an excuse, but by saying it, you're using it. You know what I'm fine with now? Now that you're not using the injury as a reason to, you know, not sell Scuba, whatever, because there. Now that you don't need that, you can come out and say it. They got screwed by injuries. They would not have gone 6-22 in May without the injuries.
1: Yeah, I agree.
0: So with that, there's no caveat. You're not trying to make a case, you know, that's why you need to keep Scooble. That case is over. So now you can actually look at them and say, well, they are healthy again. Gleyber Torres is back. Casey Mize is... Oh, no, he's actually gone. Maybe they are better than their record shows.
1: Uh-oh. Angel Martinez, an RBI double, makes it a 4-1 game. Guards coming back. But then the Mets tack went on. 5-1 New York.
0: Wait, what was that Martinez guy again?
1: Angel? Angel? Is it Angel or Angel? It's one of the two.
0: I wasn't sure what you had said.
1: Do you like it when the Sox play the Sox?
0: No, too much Sox. 248-539-9797. More next. Wojo Rieger, 97.1.
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8: See, that's the other thing, Rieger. We were just talking a little break here because we're extracting. Now, you did extract a guarantee from the Cookies Kid, right? In the morning,
9: yes,
8: Jim Costa.
9: I reached out to him.
8: Communicated, right?
9: I said to him, I said, we were told if the Tigers make the playoffs or come up a bit short, you and I specifically are not allowed to say if only Harris would have kept Scoobalum eyes, it would have been great.
8: I'm drawing up the contract as we speak.
9: He says tomorrow on the air, he is going to announce it.
8: That he won't pitch.
9: Yes. And then so I said, the Guardians getting smoke, White Sox getting smoke, it's still going to happen, isn't it? He said, yes, and I said, I can root for it because they did the right thing.
8: See?
9: Yes.
8: It's
9: they
8: people,
9: did the right thing.
8: It's freedom. People are free of all the shackles of expectation and did they make the right move? And I'll add this to you. If somehow they get close and don't make it or whatever, but if they get in, it will partly be from some of these guys they got. I think that River Ryan guy is going to come up and do some stuff. And I don't know, maybe even hope or more.
9: Well, I don't know if Zaire Hope's going to come up.
8: More young guys in the system because they don't have.
9: I think River Ryan's going to play maybe be a bulk reliever. You know they love that.
8: Yeah.
9: I mean, they're going to have to figure out who's going to start some games because they lost two starters. But instead of the gritty Tigers, could it be the righty Tigers? Like, what would be the name? Come on.
8: Wait, the righty Tigers?
9: The righty Tigers, like they did the right things? What should be the name?
8: Okay, I'm going to stop you right there.
9: No, I just threw the first thing that popped in my mind out.
8: No, we're not doing another until they do something.
9: They're doing something right now. They're going to get a game. They're going to win today. Melton's on the mound. Could be 1.5 and 4.5, Wojo.
8: We'll stick with gritty until further notice.
9: Now, that's boring.
8: It is kind of boring.
9: And by the way, the gritty thing failed for the Lions last year. This city is too freaking gritty. Stop with the gritty crap.
8: All right, we'll think of something.
9: We are not a gritty city.
8: We'll think of something.
9: Fine.
8: Let's go to...
9: I don't want another show to do it first. Like, that midday show is going to steal our stuff. They can't think of topics. They're going to steal this one. You know tomorrow, once the Tigers win and the White Sox lose and the Guardians lose, you know Doug and Scott are going to be like, be respectful. What should be the name of the Tigers?
8: No. You know
9: they're going to do it.
8: No, I'll tell you what they're going to do.
9: What?
8: Hey, we need everybody to pledge. They're not going to bitch about it. If they don't get in the playoffs, you can't complain about trading Scoobal and Mize.
9: And are you going to eat that hot fudge over a broken shoe?
8: Sure. Sounds good. Matt, you're on 97.1. What's going on there, Matthew?
10: Well, what's up, man? So a couple things. One, Scoobal's gone. I'm glad. Can we stop talking about the man now?
9: Yep. No. Yes. No, he pitches in 8 minutes. minutes. No, no, no, no.
8: Yes.
10: I'm tired of hearing about school bullying.
8: So
10: it's not like you. It's not a personal attack or anything. But like, let's celebrate he's gone and thank God that he's gone. I do agree. They should just focus. Just go out and play ball, have fun the rest of the season. You know, I don't know. I know people have hopes that they'll make the playoffs and clinch the division. Like I don't see it. But I, you know, I'm more of a realist. I just realistically don't see it happening. That's all.
8: Well, you know, Matt, and it's easy to not see it happening when you. Although they do have the second best record in baseball since June 1st.
9: Well, the only problem with the Tigers, and maybe it was Scooble's fault, maybe it was Mize's fault. The only problem is the second you count on them, and we've done it all season long.
8: I know.
9: You know, that big 10-game homestand, they split. Or, hey, they got the Royals for 4, and they split. They got the Orioles for 3, and they lose 2 of 3. So until they prove they can do it, maybe we shouldn't go too crazy, but I'm just saying.
8: And I honestly think, and we suspected it, but now hearing Scott here, I honestly think if they had somehow hung on to a 7-0 lead against the Orioles last Wednesday, that they would not have made the trade.
9: Yeah, but don't you think it's better this way?
8: Well, yeah, sure. Maybe it's fate.
9: If these prospects work out, and it's a big if, right?
8: Mm-hmm.
9: But if Zaire Hope turns into an everyday right fielder, if River Ryan turns in to be a starter in this rotation moving forward, if the kid they got cash from
8: Mayfield?
9: Cash Baker Mayfield, if he turns out to be good.
8: What about Jackson Wolf?
9: Yeah, I don't know anything. I'm going to doubt Wolf is going to be good.
8: Okay.
9: Maybe he will.
8: He's a left-handed
9: Remember
8: pitcher.
9: Adam Wolf that played for Michigan State?
8: Yeah, sure. Yeah. Absolutely.
9: Who are the best Wolves in sports?
8: But the other
9: Wolf.
8: Thing.
9: Teen Wolf was really good.
8: Teen Wolf was good.
9: Yeah.
8: But the other thing, and I understand, no, you probably shouldn't count on making the playoffs or whatever. Whatever. And the bullpen is still a mess. Although.
9: Well, that's a good point, too.
8: Although, bullpens go from solid to messy and back and forth. All the time.
9: But what they're going to do is what they did in 24. They're going to try guys out and maybe they stick. It worked in 24 with the Sean Gunthers and the Brendan Hanifees and the Brant Herders and the Bo Briskies.
8: Yes.
9: Will it work again with Jackson Jobe and River Ryan and Cater Montero?
8: And the other
9: and
8: thing.
9: People we don't even know.
8: And the other thing you have to look at is you've been saying is the other, look at these, the White Sox Guardians Twins. Orioles.
9: They all stink.
8: I
9: mean, the Tigers kind of stink too, but all you got to be is the less stinkiest.
8: Yeah.
9: Yes. You got to use a little deodorant and make a run.
8: I think the other teams are capable of outstinking you. And I think there's a chance the Tigers might not stink as bad as they
9: because
8: have
9: because the Tigers might have like the Old Spice, the extra strength, while the other teams have like the give me another deodorant quick.
8: Secret.
9: Axe. Secret. Good.
8: All right.
9: Wait, that's it
8: for the Wojo and Rieger Show. Coming up
9: My
8: next.
9: My wife uses Secret.
8: Is the Rieger Show. Big show coming up next. Rieger, 97.1.
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